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3: 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Our number, 877-381-3811, 877-381-3811. Here's a montage from Studio on X, Democrat Socialists of America, in other words, Marxist Islamist, top leader, David Jenkins. This is David Jenkins. Cut 10, go.
4: I mean, our goal is liberation. Our goal is communism.
5: My name is David Jenkins. I'm a lifelong New Yorker, and today I am again calling on the City Council to disband the NYPD's brutal, unnecessary strategic response group and directly divert its funding to any of the public services fellow New Yorkers have called for today.
4: I'm planning to run for the MPC at convention under the banner of the Libertarian Socialist Caucus. We're a diverse body of libertarian socialists, libertarian Marxists, anarchists, left communists, and other schools of thought within the sort of left wing of socialist movement. I joined DSA in 2020 and found a home in the Racial Justice Working Group and the Defund NYPD campaign before getting heavily involved in tenant organizing, Red Rabbits, and eventually helping start the Flatbush branch in Brooklyn and serving on the first organizing committee as campaign coordinator.
6: As an anti-fascist and an abolitionist, and to my knowledge, the only DSA member at a counter-protest on January 6, 2021 in Washington, D.C. So I understand and have lived the stakes of impending fascism. And after years of healing and reflecting on that experience, the thing that I have brought back to my DSA organizing is the necessity for us to fire on all cylinders and to do everything all the time, all at once, and actually work together.
5: And we're not going anywhere until your goons finally start killing us for these testimonies, because that's where this is going. Remember that when you vote.
6: Between the Zoran campaign and our base building work and building trust and relationships and real socialism in our neighborhoods and communities, okay? So my coherent vision for what I would want to coordinate is through socialism is the people, not better branding. And the anti-Zionist resolution, which will help unleash the amazing outline of potential organizing plans and the immediate steps of the 100 Days campaign, all these things work together.
3: Gee, we never heard stuff like this before, have we? Never heard stuff like this before, have we? And who is this guy? What's he done? Nothing. And we've been organizing, and we're organizing, and yes, and we're organizing this group and that group, and we this and that. And so. Just imagine if the guy had to work for a living. It's easy to organize and attack and so forth and so on. The Flatbush branch in Brooklyn and the part of the Red Rabbits and the Racial Justice Working Group and the Defund the NYPD campaign. Oh, I've been involved. I got a hell of a resume. These are crackpots. They're scumbags. Now, here's a montage on Fox News Monday. New Yorkers voting for socialism. Cut 11. Go.
7: New York City had a bunch of primaries last week. We saw a bunch of socialist candidates win. Did you happen to vote in those primaries?
8: I did.
7: Do you feel comfortable sharing who you voted for?
8: I vote for Brad Lander.
9: I voted pretty much down the line for those socialist candidates.
7: If you had the opportunity, would you vote for a socialist?
10: 100%.
7: Why?
10: Because it's better for the people.
11: No one even knows what socialism means, okay? No one knows what capitalism means. They're just like all buzzwords. We're talking about like real issues on the ground here. That's what Zoran is all about.
7: Where is one place where socialism has worked?
12: That I wouldn't know, but I'd like to see.
13: That really isn't my concern.
11: You know, Cuba has done pretty well despite like all the sanctions.
7: Would you want to go live in Cuba?
11: If America would stop interfering with Cuba.
7: What is one thing you would like to see happen tomorrow to make us more socialist?
10: Everybody has health care. Everybody has free education.
8: I love the United States. I'm a true patriot. I'm staying here.

0: I'm sticking with it, and I'm going to fight the fascists who are currently in charge of the federal government.
1: Mr. Pritchard, don't we have free education already? In other words, many of us pay for us and others, but K through 12, and there's also colleges and universities that will subsidize people, but that's not even the point. They want free education, free health care, free rent, free public transportation. And that gets you what exactly, Mr. and Mrs. America? Nothing. We're dealing with causes that are the causes of mental midgets. These people even sound stupid, don't they? No level of maturity or experience or knowledge. They're not informed about anything. Crazy. Crazy. And then we have Pramila Jayapal. All these people who are first or second generation imports. And yet we used to have first or second generation migrants who really wanted to be Americans. Apparently that's not the case. They want to come to America to destroy it. We don't even talk about assimilation anymore. So a country is doomed that doesn't assimilate its migrants. And we're not only not assimilating our migrants, we're bringing in migrants who want to destroy our country. Now, that's not going to last too long, is it? And I want to thank the Supreme Court, not for that great contribution yesterday, which we spent a lot of time on, so I won't repeat myself. Here's this Pramila Jayapal, cut 12, go.
2: I just first want to ask you to respond to what President Trump said. His quote was, they use the word social democrat because it sounds so nice, but it's really communism you're talking about.
3: I mean, he is ridiculous, but the reason...
1: No, he's not ridiculous. He's absolutely accurate. You are a communist. They don't know whether to admit it, embrace it publicly or not. But they eventually get there, don't they? Go ahead.
3: Communism is because he knows socialism is really popular. So
1: no, socialism is popular with people who have never really tried it. The people who live under it hate it. Hate it. Go ahead.
3: Turn this into communism when he knows that the ideas that social democrats are running on, that progressives are running on, universal health care,
1: well,
3: universal...
1: We'll see. You can only win in the bluest of blue areas. You can only win in the bluest of blue areas. You're not going to be able to win in general elections. In states that are marginal for Democrats. That's not going to happen, I don't believe. Susan Collins has moved ahead of this guy Plattner. We'll see if that holds. I hope so. Mr. Producer, we got to get Mike Rogers back on here. We want to help him out. We also got to bring Watley in here from North Carolina. Some of these other states, see what we can do to help them out. But, there's not widespread support for this in the country. Maybe in the Democrat Party, maybe in a faction of the Democrat Party, but certainly not in the country. But the problem is, there doesn't have to be widespread support. As I've mentioned many, many times, these Marxists and fascist revolutions have never been majority revolutions. Never. When you look at, for example, Cuba, basically, it was Castro and about 60 guerrillas, guerrilla fighters, and the New York Times. When you look at Lenin was brutal during the revolution and after, about 30-35% of the population, that's it. Same with Mao. Even the best of the revolutions, ours, had maximum 40% support of the public. So it's not the majority that's revolting. I'm just pointing this out because I think it's important. Go ahead, Mr. Producer.
3: Healthcare, making sure that people get paid higher wages. Those are
1: you don't make sure anything happens. You know what makes sure those things happen? people who run small businesses and large businesses, people who invest in capital, people who work every day, 10, 12 hours a day with their hands. They're the ones who create the jobs and the opportunities and everything else. Not sleazeballs like you. You create nothing. I'll be right back.
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9: Thanks for having me, Sean.
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9: 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If I was a buyer in today's market and I was viewing 3 or 4 homes that are similar, which one would stand out to have the most features and benefits for the price?
8: 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Thanks for keeping us up to date.
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0: an honor to have Clint Romachet on the program. He's a Medal of Honor recipient. That is a big deal to me. He's ambassador for Pure Talk and America's Warrior Partnership. And I want to get into all that in a moment. But Clint, it's an honor to have you. If you don't mind, tell us what you received the Medal of Honor for. I know you don't necessarily want to tell people, but we are very interested.
1: Well, Mark, I really appreciate you having me on today. You know, I'm always a little, I don't know, I always feel awkward talking about the actions that day because, you know, as people sit here and say, oh, man, you did such heroic things, I look at the term hero as for those that didn't come home. I was a warrior, and I got to serve with, you know, at the time, 50 other amazing warriors, and we find ourselves in Afghanistan in 09. We're at a place called Combat Outpost Keating that, you know, if you look up defensible positions, it's kind of the opposite definition of that. And on October 3rd, 2009, at starting about 06 in the morning, we got hit by a Taliban force of about 300 fighters. Right off the bat, things just went bad to worse, you know. Right away, we lose Kevin Thompson up at the border pit. Then we lose Joshua Kirk, and we lose Scusa. And all of this is happening within the first 10, 15 minutes of contact. And, you know, that day was one of those days where I don't remember much about being scared for myself or any of that. It was, I had a couple of simple rules taking guys overseas. That was my third combat deployment. You know, and I always told them, like, we're all going over, but we're all not coming back. And as I was talking about that, I meant alive, but I just couldn't imagine returning back home and seeing a Gold Star, you know, family member and telling them I couldn't bring their loved one back. Because the tactic at the time, if the Taliban could get the body of an American soldier, that was a huge thing. And at one point, we were isolated and cut off from about eight guys. So the mission, you know, for us at that point was not just to survive, but to make sure that when we survived this ordeal, that we brought everybody home. So was able to, with the help of five amazing men, ask for a group of volunteers, went out, led a counterattack, recaptured our ammo supply point, shut the front gate that had been breached, pushed the enemy out of the outpost, and eventually recovered the seven fallen guys that day. And unfortunately, one that was very seriously injured was Stephen Mace, who passed away from his injuries later that evening after that 15-hour firefight.
0: I'm really sorry. I'm sure you relive that over and over and over again. But I think they'd all be proud of you, Clint, what you're doing right now and what you've been doing. And you clearly deserve the medal. And really, you receive it for yourself and for all these other heroes. But you deserved it very, very much. You know, Pure Talk is one of our great, great sponsors for a very long period of time. I'm a big fan. It was founded by a vet. They're very veteran-oriented, Americanism and patriotism-oriented. One of the great, you know, mobile phone service companies. And the founder, I say, is like David against three Goliaths. He just decided he would start this company, take them on, so people can actually get an affordable, fair, monthly rate for their service. And their patriotism extends into America's Warrior Partnership. Please explain your relationship to all this and what Pure Talk is doing.
1: You know, I guess I'll start with talking a little bit about America Warrior Partnership. I've been blessed with being with this organization for, almost a decade now, and it was kind of founded on the mission of just empowering veterans and empowering communities to improve and save lives. As we like to say, we're not a suicide prevention program. I think you can see what the VA has done throwing hundreds of millions of dollars at, you know, suicide prevention. What we look at is lowering suicide is going to be the outcome of doing great work. And it is, again, going back to provide hopefulness to those veterans by empowering them, letting them take ownership, plugging them back in with their local communities, the local veteran service organizations that, you know, I always say the best way to solve problems is at the lowest level. Like, they know exactly what they need, and every veteran is unique in whatever they're facing. The vast majority of veterans are doing incredibly well, and I think we kind of highlight too much of the woe is me kind of mentality that we think, you know, every veteran is broken, but that's truly not the case. There are veterans out there that do need that help, and that's where AWP steps in, is by, like I said, empowering those communities, directing them to resources that are out there. We advocate for those veterans when they hit the stumbling blocks. We educate them. We love to collaborate with other, you know, we So he said, there's no one perfect way to do something, but there are great nonprofits out there that specialize in it. And not one's going to be able to do everything, but if you're collaborating and connecting with all of them, you can figure out kind of that 1v1 approach for what veterans are facing. And then that's where, you know, as you talked about, Peer Talk comes in. Veteran values right there. The leadership of the company is veteran-based. They understand what it means that when you tell someone you're going to do something, you do it. You use it by your actions, not your words. You show it. And so they've been stepping up time and time again. And right now with the America's 250th coming up, they're targeting to raise $250,000 for America's Warrior Partnership. Again, a great company that sits there and provides reasonable, affordable phones, 100% U.S.-based customer service, not farming it out overseas, to really put their money where their mouth is, to show that they're a company of doers and not takers.
0: And they're going to match up to $250,000, as you point out, when customers sort of up their bill a little bit. Say it's $38, and they say, all right, I'm going to throw in 50 cents, $38.50. Pure Talk says, all right, I'll match that 50 cents. If you throw in $10, they'll match the $10 all the way up to $250,000. And I just want to talk a little bit more about where this goes. The disproportionate number of vets are homeless versus the rest of the population. And you also raise an important point, which is, look, vets get stereotyped too often and too much. You know, they're mentally ill, they're this, they're that. That's not the case. They have a population within the population who are suffering from various maladies, just like the general population. But there's more suffering in certain cases as a result of what they've been through, and that's what you're trying to address. So there's a disproportionate amount of homelessness among vets, is there not? Rich, are we there?
1: Yeah. I think we might have got disconnected for just
0: a second. There we go. We got you back. We got you now, Clint. I was just saying there's a disproportionate amount of homelessness among vets, isn't there? That's what I've read.
1: You know, we've seen the increase of homelessness in the veteran population versus the kind of average American. The suicide rate, obviously, is higher among the veteran community. You know, early death by disease, you know, there's a lot of contributing factors. As we take the approach, though, it's, we got to know that there's almost 16 million veterans out there in the U.S. right now. And I think the VA is connected with maybe 9 million of them. We need to know all of them because each and every one is different. Each and every one is unique. And what we've noticed through America Warrior Partnership and the incredible program that they partnered up with Peer Talk with the deeds.words. You know, it's that early intervention that makes a world of difference. We've had veterans that have came in that, you know, have missed a car payment because of that. Now they're losing a job, and because they're losing their job, they're losing their house. To be able to step in early to help them with the car payment.
0: All right, don't hang up. Hold on. We got to take a hard break. Don't leave us. We'll be right back with Clint Romeshek. 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

0: nay our duty to overthrow it. And you can imagine, Scott, if I tweeted that out on X right now, the FBI would understandably be looking at me.
1: This is your host, Scott Bertram. 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That was Dr. Brad Berzer, Professor of History and Russell Amos Kirk Chair in American Studies here at Hillsdale College. His new book, The Declaration of Independence, A Radical Experiment in Liberty. As we approach Independence Day, we spend this entire episode talking in depth with Brad Berzer about his new book. Brad, thanks so much for joining us.
0: Thanks so much, Scott. I always love talking to you. You're one of my favorite colleagues and you're a great friend. And we always have a good conversation.
2: I hope this will
0: be great.
2: I hope it's true. Once again today, as we talk about the Declaration of Independence, the new book, which is available now. In the introduction of the book, Brad, you say all of American history has taken place to make real the assertions of the Declaration. So how have we done?
0: Well, in some ways, we've done really well. Yes, Scott, that's a kind of radical claim on my part. And it's one of the, I think, maybe two or three extreme comments I make. I believe in it, but it does sound extreme at first. And I do believe, you know, I take this from Martin Luther King. Martin Luther King loved Thomas Jefferson and he loved the Declaration of Independence. And one of the things that he noted was that the Declaration of Independence was a promissory note, right? So not everything changes on July 5th of 1776. But once you've made that claim, we hold these truths to be self-evident that all men are created equal. There's no going back. You have to make that real. And I would say this, and you know, not to get too political about this, but if we're looking at this at the perspective of 250 years into American history, I would say that when it comes to black-white relations in America, we've done extremely well. That is, and it's not that there's not racism out there. I'm not discounting that. But if you think about the trajectory of going from African Americans being enslaved to the Civil War, arming African Americans during the Civil War, and then having the Civil Rights Movement in the 1950s and 1960s, there's a happy story there. It's not perfect, but it's a happy story. But if we think about the way we've treated American Indians, there's no happy story, right? All we have to do is drive on a reservation and it's almost 90% poverty, right? We may drive into a black neighborhood, say in East St. Louis, and see 30% poverty, but that's a lot different than 90% poverty. And so I think that we've really done a good job of making the Declaration real for African Americans, as well as whites, of course. But when it comes to Indians, American Indians, Native Americans, I think we've still got a long way to go.
2: The book, The Declaration of Independence by Brad Berzer, is split up into sections before 1774 and then 1774, 1775, and so on. But a lot of it is the build-up, the lead-up to the writing of the Declaration. So before 1774, the first chapter, basic things here. Who were these people in the colonies? You spend some time on this in the book.
0: Yeah. And I had a great time doing that. And I have to say, Scott, when I structured the book, I wasn't exactly sure what I wanted to do. I wasn't sure if I wanted to start with the Declaration and then talk about its reputation, or if I wanted to lead up to the Declaration. And I ended up, I looked around, and for example, one of the great books out there is Dr. Arne's book, and it deals with the Constitution and the Declaration. And I thought, well, that subject's been dealt with. So I decided to go back and look at the origins, and they really start in February of 1761 when James Otis gives his great speech in front of an admiralty court defending common law. And that's where John Adams, Sam Adams are sitting in the courtroom. They hear James Otis. He gives about a 3-hour oration. He actually interrupts the proceedings. It's kind of wild. We don't know if he was sober or not. He may very well have been drinking that morning. That, unfortunately, one of Otis's problems. But an interesting, you know, fascinating oration he gives. And John Adams says, you know, right there is the birth of the American Revolution. And then it comes to manhood at age 15 in 1776, right? 15 years later. So one of the things that I was very interested in is exactly this question you asked. Who were these people? And we can say this about

0: them. They are almost to a person, if we exclude slavery for a moment, if we look at the white population, they are almost 100% Anglo-Saxon or Celtic. So they're all from the British Isles or Ireland, and they are almost to a person Protestant, and they are deeply, deeply Protestant. You know, this is not some kind of whim for them. Mm-hmm. These are people who came to the colonies because of the English Civil War and the Protestant Reformation. And as Edmund Burke said, they are the most Protestant of Protestants. And I think if we ignore that, we're missing a huge part of the American story. Not deists, right? There were deists. Franklin, Jefferson, Benjamin Rush, those were great deists, but they're a minority. You know, that was not predominant in the American colonies. These people are hardcore, either Calvinist or evangelical Christians. So that's also important.
1: Dr. Brad Berzer, his new book, The Declaration of Independence, A Radical Experiment in Liberty. Brad, what else should we know? Who were these people, these colonists?
0: So they're white, Anglo-Saxon Celts. They're Protestant. They're also very, very, and this is something we've almost entirely forgotten, they are classically educated. And so even a kid who would go to school maybe only 8, 9, and 10, that at his age, and then he would go into farm work after that, right? Once he's a 10-year-old, he can do farm labor. But even
2: I started earlier than that.
0: Yeah, maybe. No. And, right, Scott, right, right. And depending on the farm, you might.
2: Yeah.
0: But even a kid who went to school, say grade school, for just 3 years, all they would have learned in school was Greek and Latin. That's all they would have learned. You know, the idea of teaching reading, writing, and arithmetic, that was something you did at home, not something you wasted public time on. So again, that's something that I think, you know, it's so far removed from us, Scott, that we don't even get that anymore. You know, that just seems crazy to us that they were that classical.
2: Yeah.
0: So that's what I try to do in the book. I basically try to show this is their ethnicity. This is their culture. This is their religion. And this is their educational kind of cultural milieu. I can never say that. Sorry, I'm a Kansan.
2: We know a bit about who they are now. Where would they get this idea about independence? Where does it come from?
0: Right. Well, again, there's a classical origin to that, because when we go back to the classical period, there are always Greek colonies and Roman colonies that are thinking about independence. But I don't think that's the main. I just mentioned that because we were just talking about the classical period. I don't think that's the main cause at all. Remember when the Americans come over, starting as early as Jamestown in the early 1600s, right? They are almost 100% independent. Britain neither regulates them. It doesn't tax them. It doesn't govern them. It lets these people 100% govern themselves. And so the whole colonial tradition, starting in 1607, going all the way up until 1761, is a tradition of complete what was called salutary neglect. That is, the government just let us alone. And so everything that we see develop, culture, schools, church, politics, business, everything is 100% independent from Britain. And so when Britain at the end of the French and Indian War starts taxing and regulating us and playing around with our law courts, it's utterly shocking to the Americans. This has never happened before. And they're not used to it. They're angry about it, angry enough to take up arms over this. And so they're furious, and they recognize that this is not normal. And so from the perspective of the colonies, they're not the ones being radical. Britain is being radical in imposing all these new laws upon them. They just think they're being good Englishmen. And ultimately that will become good Americans. But originally they just think they're being really good Englishmen.
1: 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His new book, The Declaration of Independence, A Radical Experiment in Liberty. I'm Scott Bertram. 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

0: We're back on the Radio Free Hillsdale Hour. I'm Scott Bertram. We continue our conversation now with Dr. Brad Berzer from Hillsdale College. His book, The Declaration of Independence, A Radical Experiment in Liberty. We have the Sugar Act of 1764, you say the most important crisis leading the Tea Party of 1773. The Stamp Act, then, which united the colonies in its hatred of Britain. And you say in this chapter, 1774, this is a revolt against government control of the economy, but it's also a revolt against these courts outside the common right. law tradition. And that's perhaps we don't think about that quite as much. So what was happening with the courts that made us so angry?
1: Yeah, that's a great question, Scott. And let me answer that in a couple of different ways. So number one, we are a common law people. And that is older than Christianity, right? When we think about common law, it's deeply rooted in the Germanic Anglo-Saxon experience. And I always want to be careful because I know when I talk about Anglo-Saxonism, people sometimes say, oh, he means white people. That's not what I mean. I mean the Anglo-Saxon culture, that is the culture. And yes, they were white, but that's just coincidental, right? It's this Anglo-Saxon culture that develops. And when the early Christians meet the Anglo-Saxon tribes, they find a people who already have the idea of a trial by jury, the idea of being innocent until proven guilty, the idea that the government doesn't have the right to your body, habeas corpus, the idea that the government cannot charge excessive fines for bail or implement cruel and unusual punishment. Those things are pagan. Mm-hmm. Now, when the Christians discover it, they love it. You know, and you can imagine if you're a Christian missionary and you find out that there are 12 jurors. Well, Jesus had 12 apostles. I mean, it's just perfect, uh-huh. right? And you can baptize that very easily. But it is older than Christianity. We don't know how old. It could go back several thousand years. And so one of the things that we have to note about America is that we are always a common law people. Mm-hmm. Always. And, you know, you and I might, and if we had Dr. Arnon here, we would start talking about our natural rights and our natural law. But the English, in addition to talking about natural rights and natural law, always talked about common law. Mm-hmm. That is, this is rooted in our experience and nobody imposed it. This is something common law comes from the actual experience of a people. And I'll give you a modern example. And I love this, Scott. You were here at the time this was happening. Remember the road between Hillsdale and Jonesville. And for our listeners, Jonesville is the next town north of us, just uh-huh. about 5 miles from here. And that road, big curve on it, had no speed limit for a while. And so, of course, between Hillsdale and Jonesville, you get people doing 15 and you get people doing 70. Uh-huh. And what the police did, and I think this is brilliant. It's total common law. They just put up a radar gun, not punishing anyone. It was just to track everybody. And what they found was that the average speed between here and Jonesville was 35 miles an hour. They implement that as the speed limit. That is common law. It's the experience of the people. The police didn't say, oh, you people have to drive 35. Mm-hmm. They looked and said, oh, the people are driving 35. That's the law. And that's where I think in America, we've confused so many things. And in Britain as well, where we think our law comes from the government. No, in common law, law comes from our experience. It comes from the people. And if we don't believe in it, it's not a legitimate law mm-hmm. because it's a custom. It's a norm, a more. And so that's something that the Americans took very, very seriously.
0: So what happens, Brad, during this time? What are the Britons doing that is so upsetting to these colonists?
1: The British start ignoring common law. And what they start imposing upon the Americans is what's called admiralty law. That is, they take naval law, which is totally legitimate on the seas. Right. A captain should have all the rule necessary to govern his ship. But it doesn't work on land with a free people. And so they start implementing and playing around with our law courts. Well, the Americans are furious about this. So this is the second thing I wanted to say about this, Scott, going back to a few moments ago where I said I would approach this from a couple of different angles. I'm as libertarian as they come, but I think the libertarians get this wrong. They almost always talk about the revolution as a tax revolt. Mm-hmm. There's no doubt that's a part of it. but it is first and foremost a revolt against messing around with our law courts. That is what really drives the revolution. And that it's just everywhere in the American founding. And if you look at the Declaration of Independence, you know, we start off with that great philosophical statement in paragraphs 1 and 2, but then we have 28 grievances against the king. Every one of those is a common law violation. We can't ignore that. That's huge for these guys. Absolutely huge. And most Americans at the time, when they read the Declaration, they skipped over the philosophical part and went straight to the grievances because they already believed the philosophical part. Mm-hmm. It was the grievances that they had to say, okay, is Jefferson correct about this? Is this what the king violated? Yes, it is. Therefore, we take up arms and fight. So again, I'm not dismissing taxes. We are definitely in a tax revolt in the American Revolution, but it's first and foremost a clinging to that tradition of common law.
2: Dr. Brad Berzer with us. His book is The Declaration of Independence, A Radical Experiment in Liberty. Tea Party, the Coercive Acts, the Quebec Act of 1774. Eventually, we roll toward the First Continental Congress. What were the different factions that made up this First Continental Congress?
1: Yeah, so it was really divided. And, you know, think about this, Scott. The Continental Congress has no legal standing at all. It would be as if you and I went out and got five other guys. Maybe we got Shad and we got John Miller and a couple of guys. And we basically said, we have the right to assemble and petition, mm-hmm. right? That's common law. We do have the right to do that. But then for us to say, for example, we're now the governing body of Hillsdale, that would be absurd. But that's exactly what the founding fathers did. They got a group of men together. They met in a congress. Congress, the old Latin word for coming together. They congress. They come together. They meet. They petition. And they basically determine that they are a legal body in America. Again, this is something we Americans do better than any other people in the world. We take these extra legal institutions and we make them legal. They become our governing bodies. And that's totally foreign to most people in the world. That just seems bizarre that it wouldn't come from a king mm-hmm. or an emperor, but it's just a bunch of guys getting together saying, no, we're the government. And that comes out of the Reformation, but it also comes out of England and the common law tradition. And so when we get to the First Continental Congress, you have three factions. You've got the radicals like John Adams and Sam Adams, who are very early on. In fact, John Adams, as early as 1765, is calling for independence from England. But then you've got guys like John Dickinson. Great guy. I love John Dickinson. But he's a moderate. Mm-hmm. He thinks, yeah, independence might be there, but we're probably 30, 40 years away from it. And then you get a number of guys, also good, well-meaning guys, who are very pro-Britain. And they're there at the Continental Congress to make sure the radicals don't take charge. And so the real struggle in the Continental Congress is between a minority of radicals who will become the majority within 2 years. Mm-hmm. But in 1774, there's still a minority against the moderates allied with the conservatives. And so they're the ones who predominate.
2: That's Brad Berzer. We continue with him next. I'm Scott Bertram. This is the Radio Free Hillsdale Hour.
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2: We're back on the Radio Free Hillsdale Hour. I'm Scott Bertram. We continue our conversation now with Dr. Brad Berzer from Hillsdale College. His book, The Declaration of Independence, A Radical Experiment in Liberty. Brad, we were talking about these three different factions at the First Continental Congress. You had the radicals who wanted independence quickly, those in the middle, and those totally opposed. The radicals, those who wanted independence, did they accomplish anything of note at the First Continental Congress?
1: In particular, the radicals are able to get through what are called the Suffolk Resolves, which come from Suffolk County, Boston, right, Massachusetts. They're able to get those through, and those resolves are radical. And actually, crazily enough, you know, our first official act of Congress, and, you know, I hope our listeners recognize that this First Continental Congress becomes the Second Continental Congress, which becomes the House of Representatives, right? So we've already got the House of Representatives created in September of 1774. But its first legal act is to condemn the Catholic Church with the Suffolk Resolves, and in particular to condemn the Quebec Act, which was the imposition of Catholic rule in Canada. And the Americans are utterly freaked out about this. And again, this is where we can't escape our Protestantism at all. We are a deeply Protestant people. And the idea that the Canadians should be free to practice their Catholicism and implement it as law was terrifying to Protestant Americans. And that, more than anything else, drove the radicals and then leads to independence. We get over that. Yeah, we're not founded in anti-Catholicism, but it's deeply rooted in 1774.
2: we tend to think of the people, the radicals, who are pushing us toward independence. There's a story in your book about Samuel Seabury, who I didn't know about or had forgotten about. He's writing pamphlets opposing the First Continental Congress, saying that these actions undermine everything that, they claim to want. Do people take Seabury and his argument seriously around this time?
1: Oh, yeah, absolutely. So it really is, Scott. It's so again, I start the argument in 1761, but it slowly, only very slowly, gains reputation and gains impetus. So even, you know, you think about as late as the fall of 1775, even Thomas Jefferson still believes there can be reconciliation, even as late as fall of 1775. You know, Washington shows up at the Continental Congress wearing his French and Indian uniform. Mm-hmm. And it's not lost on anybody that he's willing to take up arms, right? That's like, he's blatantly willing to take up arms at that point. But no, these guys are a total minority. So when someone like Seabury writes, look, this is crazy, probably the majority of Americans say, yeah, they're right. We're not ready for this. This is a great idea, but it's utopian. It's not going to happen.
2: And again, even in 1775, as you write in the Declaration of Independence, your new book, war united the Americans, but habits divided them. John Adams, feared that Southerners would not appreciate liberty. What was he concerned about?
1: Yeah, so that whole issue of slavery, that great weight and drag on American liberty and independence. Adams, of course, is adamantly anti-slavery. You know, coming out of Massachusetts, he's horrified by this. And one thing we need to remember about Adams, you know, I love Adams. I mean, you know, he's generally right on everything. And he's one of those guys we can go back and not be embarrassed about. But remember, he is an obnoxious bulldog, great orator, but he just shoves his views in the face of everybody. And so that, you know, that turns a lot of people off. This guy's obnoxious. You know, he would be the equivalent of, say, Rand Paul or Thomas Massey today, right? Doesn't hold back, just lets loose. And people are not happy about that. Even if they agree with him, they're not happy about that. And so you've got Adams saying things like this, but he's very worried that the Southerners themselves, because of the institution of slavery, are not ready to be independent. That is, that they have become mini tyrants. Mm-hmm. Every white person who owns a slave is by definition a despot and a tyrant. And so what do they understand about liberty? They don't. And so that's where Adams is really concerned. And yet he doesn't want to break it apart. He doesn't want to break the colonies apart. He wants them to be united. But again, think about this, Scott. We start, you know, the opening shots are April 19th of 1775. We are still not ready to declare independence. That's amazing. We go through over a year of warfare with the British. And this is, I think this is so confusing to modern Americans, but we have to recognize in the English common law tradition, you actually had the right, if not the duty, to take up arms against your government. It didn't mean secession. Mm-hmm. It meant the last act of defending your community against the king. That's what you did. You took up arms. It didn't mean you were not loyal to the king.
2: Brad Berzer with us. The Declaration of Independence is his new book, A Radical Experiment in Liberty. 1776 rolls around, and the move to independence now comes swiftly in 1776. The importance of common sense, the pamphlet by Thomas Paine. Yes. And you argue, or you say, that these localities, smaller governmental bodies, are acting, hoping to prod Congress into taking action. What are they doing?
1: Yeah, so let me give credit where credit is due. I take that whole argument from Pauline Mayer, one of the great scholars of the founding. She passed away probably 10, 20 years ago now, but I'm taking that from her book, American Scripture. And she's the first to discover this and the first to write about it. And what she recognizes is that prior to Congress acting in early July of 1776, that there were 75 independent movements going on in America. And these are from the sublime to the ridiculous. So you actually have New Hampshire as early as January 5th of 1776, writing its own constitution, not as a colony, but as a state. Mm-hmm. And that's kind of the opening moment of 1776. But then you have grand juries that are meeting in places like North Carolina. And so you get a grand jury. And what do they vote? We're independent from Britain. Or you get Presbyterian churches that say we're no longer under British rule. Or you get the New York Fire Department, of all things, right, from the sublime to the ridiculous, that declare themselves independent. So all across colonial America, you have these independence movements. And that's one of the reasons that Congress has to act as quickly as it can, because you can imagine this would be anarchy. Mm-hmm. If you have 75 or imagine 200, why not? You know, why not 2 months later? If we have 75 between January and July, why not just multiply that over and over again as 1776 goes on? So Congress is very late in coming to the game, and they're trying to unify all, and they do, they succeed, but they're trying to unify the disparate voices in America. And that's why there's such a rush. And yet Congress doesn't rush. That's just not Congress, but it has to. And so starting about June 7th, they recognize we've got to get this taken care of very, very quickly.
2: The final chapter is 1776, the structure of the Declaration. And Jefferson's draft is largely left intact. There are some things removed. What does Congress take out of what Jefferson had proposed?
1: Yeah, so Congress both adds and takes away. The most important thing Congress takes away, and you know, this is so frustrating, and I don't want to historicize all of this too much, Scott, but if they had actually gone along with Jefferson, we would have changed radically the whole course of the world. The one thing Jefferson put in there was a huge paragraph about why the king is to blame for the slave trade in America. And it's a beautiful paragraph. Here's Jefferson who says, "Who is this king to take men?" And it's capital M-E-N, all three letters, "from a foreign country, from a foreign continent, impose slavery upon them and import them into the Americas." And of course, South Carolina and Georgia are never going to go along with this. Mm-hmm. And they say, look, you guys keep this paragraph in, we're out. There, it will be 11 colonies, not 13. Congress makes a tough decision. They decide to be unified rather than to get rid of slavery. But can you imagine, Scott? I mean, just think about the possibility of how different the world would have been if they had gotten rid of slavery right then and there. It would have been truly revolutionary. Mm-hmm. It would have been brilliant. It would have saved so many lives and so much frustration, but they don't do it.
2: That's Brad Berzer, author of the new book, The Declaration of Independence, A Radical Experiment in Liberty. More next. I'm Scott Bertram. This is the Radio Free Hillsdale Hour.
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2: We're back on the Radio Free Hillsdale Hour. I'm Scott Bertram. Brad Berzer continues as our guest. He's the author of the new book, The Declaration of Independence, A Radical Experiment in Liberty. Before the break, Brad, we were talking about the Declaration not eliminating slavery at that time. Congress choosing unity over that. And you say there are some critical points we should consider here, right, Brad?
1: When Jefferson says all men are created equal, the very fact that in his original document, he had said Africans are men. We know 100%, absolutely, utterly, that all men meant black men. It was not all white men. That was not coded language from the time. He meant all men. And so that, if nothing else, we have that textual evidence to show that even when Congress says all men, they had to have meant all men. Not all white men. But the other thing is, and this is the good thing that Congress does, Jefferson's document originally was much more secular. Mm-hmm. And what Congress does is it adds that ending, we pledge our lives, our fortunes, and our sacred honor under God. We pledge that, right? Under divine providence, we pledge that. And so what Congress does to Jefferson's document is it makes it a covenant. It now becomes an agreement between God and man that we will do this. And Jefferson's original document was a political statement. It was not a covenant. And so it changes the whole tone by adding that final sentence.
2: And going back, I guess, a bit to our discussion about rights from earlier on, there's now a discussion in this chapter of the different types of rights that are outlined inside the Declaration of Independence.
1: Right. So there are three different forms of rights that come about in the Declaration of Independence. One is rooted in our natural law. Mm. So paragraph one, right? Nature and nature's God, laws of nature. And we recognize that there is a whole understanding of justice. And remember, Scott, our whole word right comes from knowing one's right place in justice. So you and I as men, we have a right place in justice. We're lower than the angels. We're higher than the animals. That's our right place. We are both physical and spiritual, right? The angels are just spiritual. The animals are just physical. We're both. That gives us something unique, distinctive about who we are. That's our right place in the order of justice. So the natural law says there are these things. You shall not kill. You shall not commit adultery. You shall not steal. You shall not covet your neighbor's goods. We see those in the Ten Commandments, but those are natural laws. Mm-hmm. They're divine laws too, but they're natural laws. They're rooted in nature. And we find it all across cultures. The Norse have those ideas. The Ethiopians have those ideas. The Chinese have those ideas. It's not unique to white people by any means. It's human. But then number two, we have natural rights. And we don't know exactly what all those natural rights are. As Jefferson puts it very wisely, among these are life, liberty, and the pursuit of happiness. Mm-hmm. Now, he takes that from Locke, John Locke. John Locke, in his second treatise, had said that our natural rights, things that come from nature, just by being human, I have these rights. He had said that they are life, liberty, and property. But Jefferson tweaks that, and I like his tweak. So yes, it's good to own stuff, and it's especially good to own ourselves. That's what property really meant in the ancient, in the revolutionary world. It meant that I take moral responsibility for my decisions. I own myself. I own my soul. It's God's. It's on loan. But I every decision I make is up to me. And so that's what they meant by property. Nothing like, oh, I own billions of dollars worth of stuff. That's great. That's fine. They're not knocking that, but that's not what they mean. Uh-huh. They mean ownership of self. And so, but what the pursuit of happiness is, that comes from Aristotle. And it comes specifically from Book 10 of the Ethics. And Aristotle in Book 10 says, we are only happy when we do God's will. And it's one of the few times Aristotle invokes God, because it's not a religious document, but he does there. And he says, and think about this, Scott, think about what you are good at. And I know you will. We're good friends. I know you're a great husband, you're a great father. But one of the ways I know you is you are a truly excellent colleague. And Aristotle says, that's what defines your happiness. You are a great colleague. You run a radio station like nobody can. You are brilliant at that. And so your happiness comes from not being satisfied. It comes from being excellent. Mm-hmm. And that's what Jefferson means. So he doesn't mean happiness like getting a tub of Ben and Jerry's and binge watching Netflix. Uh-huh. Those things are fine. But that's not happiness. Happiness is doing what God made you to do. And Scott, clearly, you are made to be a father. You are made to be a husband. You're made to be a DJ. You were made to run a radio station and to be my colleague. Those are excellent things. And I love that. I love that understanding. So when Jefferson says that, we're not called to be mediocre. We are called to be outstanding in every way. And so that's our natural right, right? And it's a duty as well. We don't often think about that. Yes, I have the right to life, liberty, and the pursuit of happiness. I have a duty to live those things out. And here's where it gets really, really, really radical. And no other government had ever done this, Scott. It says that whenever government becomes abusive of these things, it is our right, nay, our duty to overthrow it. Right there. And you can imagine, Scott, if I tweeted that out on X right now, the FBI would understandably be looking at me.
17: Uh-huh,
1: if
17: uh-huh.
1: I said, wait a minute, people, we have a duty to overthrow our government. But that's right in the Declaration. Final thing about this. We also have common law rights, right? We've already talked about this. But those 28 grievances, those are all things that the king is violating. Mm-hmm. So natural law, natural rights, common law. All right there.
2: Brad Berzer, The Declaration of Independence is the book, A Radical Experiment in Liberty. Final question. As you say, toward the end, it takes time for Americans to celebrate the Declaration consistently. So when do we begin to look back with this reverence, as clearly we have here today, and your book indicates, when do we begin to have that reverence for this document?
1: Yeah, I mean, we've had it for a long time. It really didn't, it became noted in the first 50 years afterwards, but the great moment, and this is something every American historian and most Americans know, there's this crazy little trivial thing, but it's not trivial, but we've said it so many times, it's become trivial. And that is on July 4th of 1826, on the 50th anniversary of the signing of the Declaration, both Thomas Jefferson and John Adams die. Well, we know that. That's a little factoid about history.
17: Right.
1: But we forget that for the Americans of 1826, this was absolute evidence that God was smiling upon us. And so that's when the Declaration really takes off. It takes off on its 50th anniversary. And, you know, you find it when Wisconsin becomes a government in 1848, if I remember that correctly, maybe 1846. But when they become a government, independent, they start with the Declaration. Then you have Lincoln saying, look, there can be no country without the Declaration. And I think one of the most important moments in history, you know, what do we do with all of these Black Americans? Well, if we whites simply say, you guys are free now, Well, that's a total insult to Black America. So what's Lincoln come up with? If we really want to demonstrate natural rights for Blacks, we arm them. We give them weapons and send them into battle so that they for themselves can earn their natural rights. It's one of the coolest, greatest moments in American history. And I would never diminish Martin Luther King. I love Martin Luther King. I love the civil rights movement. But the first great moment in Black history for Black freedom is the 54th and 55th Massachusetts, arming Black soldiers. And Black soldiers in the Civil War had a higher kill rate and a higher death rate than white soldiers did. In other words, they absolutely did their duty. Mm-hmm. They proved American citizenship. And that's incredible. And I would argue we would never have had any of that without the Declaration. So we've still got a long way to go. But we have done great things, Scott, and America should be very proud of this. We should not be embarrassed. We should look at the Declaration and say, yeah, we did something amazing.
2: 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Dr. Berzer, thanks so much for joining
1: 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Thanks, Scott. 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
2: That will wrap up this edition of the Radio Free Hillsdale Hour. 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
5: News this hour from Town Hall. I'm Pete Peters in Washington. Iranian state TV says a foreign container ship ran aground in the Strait of Hormuz using an unapproved route.
6: The Iranian state TV report appeared aimed at underlining Tehran's claims to control the Strait of Hormuz, which the world has long considered an international waterway. It saw a fifth of all oil and natural gas pass through it in peacetime. Iran has used its ability to choke off the waterway as a key source of leverage since the war began, disrupting global markets for energy and other critical goods. Talks are ongoing in Qatar to end the Iran war, with the U.S. and Iranian negotiators present. I'm Charles Ledesma.
5: A Democratic member of Congress is calling for a federal investigation into the rent-now, pay-later industry. Bob Agnew reports.
7: Representative Maxwell Frost of Florida has sent a letter to the Consumer Financial Protection Bureau asking the agency to investigate the companies for potential violations of consumer protection laws. He also wants to know whether landlords are pushing tenants toward those services. The industry allows renters to split monthly payments but often includes fees. Frost argues products resemble payday loans and is calling for more in the way of transparency. Bob Agnew reporting.
5: A daredevil couple has been arrested after scaling the Empire State Building's antenna and unfurling a banner about the power of love and peace. It was apparently part of an audacious high-altitude marriage proposal. The Russian climbers go by Angela Nikolaou and Ivan Birkus. They were arrested on burglary, reckless endangerment, and other charges. On Wall Street, the Dow down by 13 points, the Nasdaq dropped 173, with the S&P 500 lower by 16 points. More on these stories at townhall.com.
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5: The status of a pop star's wedding to a Kansas City football star has New York City taking notice. We hear more on the story from correspondent Ed Donahue reporting from the Big Apple.
9: It's what Swifties have been waiting to hear.
10: It's a love story, baby, just say yes.
9: enforcement source tells the AP, Taylor Swift and Travis Kelce will celebrate their wedding at Madison Square Garden Friday night. A smaller rehearsal dinner is planned for the night before. Nothing has been publicly confirmed by the couple. NYPD Commissioner Jessica Tisch mentioned this.
10: I would be remiss not to mention an event that we are tracking at Madison Square Garden on Friday night.
9: New York Mayor Zoran Mamdani also confirmed a permit was filed for a large event, adding there isn't anything to share beyond that. I'm Ed Donahue.
5: News and analysis at townhall.com. From Washington, I'm Keith Peters. California wants to make the decision over whether to keep or throw out food a little easier, and there's a new law aimed at simplifying those sometimes tricky date labels.
11: California will be making food labels less confusing by banning sell-by dates, which experts say acts as a guide for retailers on how long to display products on the shelves, but not whether food is still safe to eat. The state's new law goes into effect Wednesday and requires manufacturers to use just two labels, best if used by for peak quality and use by for safety. California is the first state to standardize food labels, with New York following suit. Advocates say the change aims to reduce food waste caused by people throwing away food too early. The state also hopes that the new law will reduce the state's climate warming emissions. I'm Marcela Sanchez.
5: More on these stories available at townhall.com. From Washington, I'm Keith Peters.
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0: Yes, we'll get into that. And there's also a story that I really am interested in and concerned about. Maybe you're impacted by this. There's an epidemic across America these days. Parents are being abandoned and cut off by their adult children. We'll talk about why it's happening and how to reconnect. That is coming up in the second hour. A couple of other headlines real quick in New York. I don't know if you saw this. These two, I'm going to air quote this, these two influencers climbing the Empire State Building with a message for the American people. We'll get into that as well. Dwayne The Rock Johnson is getting bashed for what he is saying about politics. We're going to get into that. I was hoping the cancel culture in this country was dead, but the left is trying to keep it alive and kicking. So very busy night. And again, glad you're with us. Alexander Bolton is a senior Senate correspondent from TheHill.com. And Alexander, thank you very much for joining us here on America at Night. You wrote a great piece, and it's one that I really liked, about the possible pitfalls that J.D. Vance could have if this Iran deal really goes south. Now, the vice president, as everyone knows, has been negotiating with Iran and talking up the president's plans. But if it does go south, J.D.'s chances of winning the White House in 2028, if he runs, could be undermined. I'm a big J.D. Vance fan. I'm also a big Marco Rubio fan. If the talks, by the way, go well and Iran complies, then it could launch him into the White House. And so, Alexander, let me just ask you this off straight off the bat. Do you see this as an impossible task or a huge opportunity or both for J.D. Vance?
1: I see it more as an impossible task. You know, let's remember Joe Biden gave Kamala Harris the dubious title of border czar, you know, back in the day. So,
0: yep.
1: You know, it's not unusual for presidents to give vice presidents, you know, thankless and almost impossible jobs. And that almost seems to be, you know, what the president's doing here. He's making J.D. Vance, I think, in some ways, the fall guy for this deal. But the president very much needs to get out of this war. This war is a political disaster for him. And, you know, Vance is one of the most effective communicators in the administration. And Vance has a very, good way of assuaging the concerns of some of Trump's biggest critics on Capitol Hill. So, I mean, that's really whom the president needs to sell this deal to. The American people, you know, they want this war to end. The biggest critics of this memorandum of understanding with Iran are primarily Republican members of Congress, like Ted Cruz, like Roger Wicker, like Tom Cotton. These are some big names in the Senate. And Vance is a guy who has a lot of credibility with them. But, you know, Trump is very blunt. I mean, you know, there isn't much of a filter. And when a reporter suggested a couple weeks ago that, you know, if the deal doesn't work out so well, I think it was Peter Ducey of Fox who said it, that J.D. Vance is going to get the blame. Trump certainly latched onto that. He said, yeah, if it works out, I'll get the credit. If it doesn't work out, J.D. will get the blame. And I spoke with John Cornyn, who's not a big Trump fan, but he's a senior member of the Intelligence Committee, and we asked him about that, about Trump's comments. And I think Cornyn astutely said, that's not a joke. Vance is going to get the blame for this. So I think it's very perilous for Vance. And according to my sources on Capitol Hill, the biggest concern is that we are giving a lot of money to Iran, tens of billions of dollars to Iran. Tom Cotton, the chairman of the Senate Intelligence Committee, he estimates that from export money alone, oil exports, Iran could be collecting $4.5 to $6 billion a month. This is a country that has not renounced its nuclear enrichment program. It's a country that has not renounced its ballistic missile program. It's a country that has not renounced its proxies, Hezbollah, Hamas, and also militants in Syria and Iraq. So that's why it's such a, I think, a difficult deal for Vance. But on the other hand, he's doing the president a tremendous favor here, because this is a bad deal. He's selling it, but it's a political necessity, because this war is really, I think, a political liability, not just for the president, but for the entire Republican Party.
0: Alexander Bolton, TheHill.com. And let me ask you, you know, when you brought up a great point, and it's one that I was going to make about when Biden made Kamala Harris the border czar, but then he proceeded to open the border and chaos ensued, and we're still dealing with the consequences there.

0: basically, it seemed like Biden set up Kamala Harris to fail. For President Trump, he puts J.D. Vance, and as I said, I'm a big J.D. Vance fan, but President Trump puts J.D. Vance really as the lead negotiator. But then it seems like with the president, every few days, and he got a lot of criticism for this, he's saying that the war is about to end. Iran is going to do this. Iran is going to do that. And if they don't, he's going to bomb the living you-know-what out of them. I mean, it goes on and on, putting J.D. Vance in an even more difficult position, because literally as the vice president is sitting down to negotiate, Donald Trump is on Truth Social saying these things that just inflame the situation as well. So do you think that the president, I don't believe that he is purposely trying to set up J.D. Vance to fail, but I don't feel like the president is helping.
1: Well, the president is saying things that are undermining the negotiation from, you know, you could argue undermine the negotiation. For example, the president shortly, you know, after the memorandum of understanding was signed, said that we are going to, you know, basically bomb Iran if they don't, you know, back off their support of the proxies in southern Lebanon. And Iran pointed out that in itself was a violation of the memorandum of understanding. I believe paragraph one explicitly prohibits, you know, either side from making threats of force against the other. So Trump is, in one respect, undermining the memorandum of understanding while Vance is making this negotiation. But you could also look at it from the standpoint that it's a good cop, bad cop routine. You know, Vance is extending the olive branch, and Trump is the so to speak, muscle, you know, threatening the consequences if Iran doesn't sign on. But, you know, I think the bigger picture here is that there is very deep skepticism in the Republican Party, among Democrats, too, on Capitol Hill, that Iran is going to agree to any deal. And I think that skepticism is broadly felt. And already we're seeing, you know, an outcome of this war that's just not favorable to the United States. Oman and Iran are putting together a toll or a fee structure for the Strait of Hormuz. They want to control traffic and impose fees. You know, that's a real strategic setback, not just for the United States, but for the entire, you know, free market world. And it doesn't seem that Iran is in any way chastened by, you know, weeks of bombing. If anything, they're emboldened. So that really is the reality here. And I think it's going to be, and that's why I think it's a political pitfall for Vance, because, you know, right now it's July of 2026. What is this going to look like in July of 2028, August of 2028, September 2028? You know, it could look quite bad. I just think there are going to be a lot of Republicans who are going to be taking shots at this deal. I think there are Democrats who are going to be taking shots at this deal. And Vance, for better or for worse, is the face of it. He's the guy selling it. And, you know, he makes some good arguments, and maybe he will win the day with his persuasiveness. You know, I'm not ruling it out. I think he's a very talented politician. Even when Trump was making his, you know, vice presidential search, I thought that Vance was a, you know, a promising candidate because he has, I think, unique political talent. So can Vance, you know, can he pull a rabbit out of the hat and convince the American people that to accept this? Possibly, but I think it's hard for anyone who's objected to argue that the outcome of this war, you know, positions either the United States or our ally Israel, you know, any better than where we stood before the war started on February 28th.
0: Well, it's going to be interesting because you mentioned some of the Republicans that could be running against J.D. Vance in a
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9: My name is Dan Mandis in for McGraw today, this evening. 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Alexander Bolton is a senior Senate correspondent for TheHill.com, and we're talking about the perils to J.D. Vance's political career and his possibilities of being the president in 2028, being elected to the presidency in 2028 because of his handling of the Iran war. But it's not necessarily his handling. He has just been put in a very difficult position by President Trump. I've actually thought that this was a very interesting conversation to have. And so when I saw your article, Alexander, it really hit home because this is something that I've been thinking about for quite some time. You know, the sharks do seem to be circling because you do have Ted Cruz, who has already been blasting the memorandum of understanding. He may be running for president again. We'll see. In a primary, certainly he'll go after J.D. Vance if this deal eventually falls apart. But the other thing, Alexander, that I would also mention is that even if Iran comes to some sort of an agreement, the talking point would be, well, yeah, but you're making Iran a lot richer and you can't trust them. So even if by some points this might be considered a success, there's always going to be a way to criticize this deal and J.D. Vance.
10: Yeah, my view is that this deal can never be considered a success. I just think that is highly unlikely. Now, now going back to Vance's, political culpability here. I think that, you know, the vice president will be able to make the case that, you know, he didn't support this war in the first place. And, you know, there was some really great reporting by Maggie Haberman and Jonathan Swan in the New York Times, and they wrote a book about this, the deliberations that went on before Trump ordered the strike. And Vance, you know, was largely sidelined, you know, from those talks. And Vance also, you know, was not a supporter of doing this. And so, you know, he may be able to argue, you know, in a primary, look, I thought this was a bad idea. I didn't want to undercut the president, but I always thought this was a bad idea. And, you know, throughout my time in Congress, in the Senate, I've always argued that these type of entanglements are bad for the United States. We just don't have the defense industrial base to you know, engage in these types of adventures. And so, you know, we'll see how, you know, Vance handles this and just how much of a liability it is. But I think the point of the article is that this deal, I think, is going to be pretty much a loser for Republicans. The Republicans I've spoken to, I haven't spoken to one who thinks that this deal is going to turn out well for the United States, because we are agreeing to give so much money to Iran, and Iran really hasn't offered anything in return. Even the primary objective of the Trump administration to reopen the Strait of Hormuz, I mean, that is coming with some very serious qualifications. Yeah. Iran and Oman, they want to put together some sort of regime where they're controlling maritime traffic and they're imposing tolls. That leaves Iran in a much stronger position than it was previously, and that is a problem. The ballistic missile program, not addressed. The proxies, not addressed. The nuclear enrichment program, you know, really, we'll see if it's going to be addressed, but I think there's some very strong skepticism as to whether this will turn out any differently or any better than the JCPOA, the Joint Comprehensive Plan of Action that President Obama negotiated with Iran in 2015, and which Trump trashed and which Trump pulled out of.
9: Well, let's not forget, in all of this is the reconstruction project of $300 billion as well. You know, one of the things as we talk about this is that what you and I are talking about, Alexander Bolton with The Hill, you and I are talking about, you know, really, it's a big story, but let's face it, the majority of the people don't look at these things in a granular way. Do you think the president has it in him to, one way or another, in our remaining 2 minutes, is President Trump able to just say, you know what, I'm going to find a way to claim victory, even if I've clearly lost some aspects of this deal and some aspects of this negotiation, I'm just going to claim some sort of a victory and get out, just because I know that I don't want to lose the midterms and I certainly don't want to lose the presidency in 2028 for my party?
10: I think that is Trump's plan. And I think what Trump is betting on, that most Americans don't care about foreign policy and they're not following what's happening in Iran, the Middle East, or the Strait of Hormuz. However, the question is, will Trump be able to do that? Will Iran let him walk away? And, you know, we've seen over the last, you know, several days, you know, Iran is striking, you know, cargo ships moving through the Strait of Hormuz. They're trying to impose a toll regime. This is a hardline regime led by a mullah who was severely injured by an American strike, whose father was killed. I think he has a lot of incentive to extract a political price against Trump. So I think, if I were to bet, I think Iran is not going to let Trump walk away so easily. I think they're going to continue to provoke, to strike, and try to embarrass the president. I think ultimately the Iranians, they want to hurt Trump politically, and by not letting this war end neatly, I think that's how they hurt Trump politically. So I think certainly you're right. Trump wants to declare victory and walk away. And I think most Americans, you know, probably don't care that much as to what's happening in the Middle East. But I think Iran's going to find a way to keep this conflict and this situation very much on the table, to say nothing of Israel and its allies, who are not at all happy with the outcome here. And I think they're going to find a way to make their voices heard in American politics, you know, as they're effective in doing.
9: Alexander, how can folks find you on the socials?
10: Well, I'm on X at Alexander Bolton. That's at Alexander Bolton. And you can also, of course, read me at thehill.com.
9: All right, Alexander, great analysis, great storytelling, and we'll have you back again soon. My name is Dan Mandis, in for McGraw-Milhaven. A call, text, or leave a voicemail, 844-262-4729, 844-2-McGraw.
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9: And I'm Dan Mandis in for McGraw-Milhaven. 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And I host a morning show in Nashville, Tennessee, Super Talk 99.7 WTN. And I'm always honored to fill in for McGraw here on America at Night. The phone number 844-262-4729. You can call, text, or leave a voicemail. Chet Love is a veteran Republican strategist who, I'm sure it pains him to say, as a Republican strategist, it's a quote, "I'm a Republican, I don't like Gavin Newsom, but he deserves credit on this issue." Chet Love, welcome to America at Night.
21: Thank you so much. It's great to be here.
9: So let's talk about this. You bring up a point that, and I will tell you, I'm not ashamed to say I'm an unabashed conservative, but you do bring up a point that I've been saying for a long time. If somebody does something right, give them credit regardless of party. I'm all about that. Gavin Newsom has a lot of failings, but you say that Republicans could actually learn something from Gavin Newsom on dealing with pollution and what is called cap and invest. In layman's terms, what can Republicans learn here?
21: Yeah, first of all, I think all Republicans can learn is about America first. The idea that we're so caught up in party tribalism is what's hampering the party and, quite frankly, hampering America. Look, at the end of the day, I've never been a fan of Gavin Newsom. I've definitely had criticisms of him, and I've done that on TV and some of his policies. But we have to put that aside to really focus on what policies are best for Americans. And so what you see in terms of an issue like cap and invest is that it's a policy that is looking at pollution and simply saying, hey, from a pollution standpoint, let's use more market-based incentives where polluters are going to pay their fair share, and those benefits are then reallocated back into the market to invest in projects that benefit the overall community. These are better solutions than sort of the typical top-down academic wagging the finger that you see from a lot of these liberals that typically come down the pike.
9: Well, and you're talking about, you know, it's cap and trade, it's now cap and invest. And so what it seems like here is that Gavin Newsom is using market forces to incentivize these companies to go clean, emit less greenhouse gases. As you said, not a sort of government cram down, but more like the message of, listen, if you want to make money, do this. You can make money, and we can pass those savings on to Californians as well.
21: That's right. I mean, and it gets away from these unfinished boondoggles and sky-high costs that end up facing the average consumer when you have the typical top-down mandates that are coming from liberals. We need to have more market-based solutions, and if a Democrat is willing to do that and implementing that, we should give that person kudos.
9: I thought it was interesting. You mentioned in the article, and I was surprised by this, I'll admit, I'm 58. Some people would call that old. I choose not to think that way, but whatever. 40% of younger Republicans, you say, believe that humans are the primary cause of climate change. Now, you do point out it's not a massive priority for them, but they do believe that climate change exists and that humans are the primary cause. But, you know, young Republicans, like all Republicans, We care more about the economy and borders and jobs and such. But, you know, that does tell you that they accept that climate change is happening and they want solutions. Now, I'm not married to coal or fracking and all that. But, you know, if wind turbines and solar power are cleaner and they work and they can be done cost effectively, I'm all for it. And you're saying that Newsom is doing some things right on energy production as well.
21: That's right. And so when you see organizations like the American Conservation Coalition, which is a group of young conservatives created by a guy named Benji Backer, you'll see that a lot of people are really looking at how do you engage with this area of climate. You have other guys like C.J. Pearson, who's been a darling of the conservative movement in terms of MAGA and hosted a lot of great parties to celebrate Donald Trump. He's talked about solar and wind as well. And so what you see in terms of the grid, that what you've seen in California is that they've been able to deploy renewables and be able to do, you know, storage while not having blackouts, while being able to maintain stability on the grid. And these investments that are being done, again, are not coming from these top-down, you know, green scam mandates. They're really being driven by market-based solutions. And that we've seen in states like Texas, even where a significant amount of the new energy that's coming on is coming from renewable energy. And so Texas is definitely not a state that's going to be buying into the green scam. They're simply looking at the technology and saying, this makes sense. It's the fastest way for us to get more energy on the grid, and so we're going to invest in this technology in addition to all of the other types of technology and energy. And that's the great thing about what President Trump is doing. He's unleashing all energy with all of the above strategy to allow America to win.
9: You know, one of the other things that you mentioned in this article is that Gavin Newsom is trying to deal with Medi-Cal, which is California's Medicaid program. So you yep. said that Newsom is freezing enrollments for certain groups and reinstating asset tests for seniors and the disabled. So I'm curious to know, who are the groups that are being frozen, and what about these asset tests? Is it to save money?
21: Well, yeah, of course it's to save money. What you saw in California, and this is, again, what makes these things hysterical, is that while we saw Democrats on the Hill in the federal government jumping up and down and screaming and saying President Trump is taking away people's health care and Republicans don't care about Americans, Gavin Newsom has been quietly implementing the exact same policies that yeah. President Trump did in the Big Beautiful Bill. Because why? Because they're practical. Hey, people should actually have to work. Surprise, surprise. So what Gavin did is, yeah, he went down the route of the crazy rabbit hole. They put a bunch of undocumented immigrants on their Medi-Cal program. It ballooned the budget. It was completely out of control. And so what do you do as a governor? You don't get to just print money like the federal government does. You actually have to be responsible in your state and manage your budget. And so what do? They started cutting costs, and they started being more reasonable to put these tests and put these limits. So there's limits for immigrants, there's limits on certain premiums, and so the same sort of pressures and ideas that you saw President Trump do is really the same in terms of what they saw and what they did in California.
9: Yeah, you know, I will tell you, I'm from California, and every time I go back, it's a bigger train wreck. But one of the things that the people that I know in California, now granted they are conservatives like I am, but the way that they interpret what Gavin Newsom has done with Medi-Cal is maybe because of the timing, and you can clarify, but he's put in some of these, the freezing of the enrollments for some of these groups and reinstating the asset test for seniors. And at the same time, he brings in, he allows all of these illegal aliens onto Medi-Cal. So for some critics, their impression is that he allowed on all of these illegal aliens, and therefore he is taking away some of the benefits of American citizens in California.
21: You know, look, there's no question. And again, Democrats are not angels. This is not me supporting Gavin Newsom entirely, but I am saying that there are steps that were done that makes a lot of sense. And I think that where we need to be pushing, and this is the major issue that I'm saying for conservatives, is we should be leading on these issues. We should be doing more. We just recently saw the president bypassing this partisan legislation dealing with House affordability that you saw come down. That's the type of leadership that we need to see more of from Republicans. So when it comes to issues of health care, when it comes to some of these other issues that we see, when it comes to issues of climate, Republicans need to be leading on these narratives. We should be having the EPA administrator, Lee Zeldin, go out and explain to the American people how Republicans over the last year and a half have been able to slash the red tape, reduce these regulations, but we've seen an increase in clean air and clean water in this country. So there's a lot that we should be doing as conservatives to get out the message of the winds and be focusing on these areas and not cede leadership to Democrats in a lot of these key areas.
9: I noticed on your LinkedIn that you went to the University of San Francisco from 2004 to 2008. Is that correct?
21: Yes.
9: Newsom was mayor then. San Francisco was pretty cool back then. Now it's quite different. I would ask, and this is not a gotcha question, I would ask, mm-hmm. have you been back to San Francisco lately, or California lately for that matter? It is a really horrible train wreck. How much of that blame do you believe that Gavin Newsom deserves?
21: Oh, I believe Gavin Newsom deserves all of...
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9: Need to take notice. And you talk about how Republicans are beating the dead horse of the radical socialist left. I want to pick up this conversation with that quote from your book straight ahead, from your article straight ahead. My name is Dan Mandis. Got a lot more straight ahead. This is America at Night. Coming up next.
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0: 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I've been surfing here since I was a kid. 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
11: 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It appears by its own numbers, the U.S. government seems insolvent. 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
1: My name is Dan Mandis in for McGraw, and Chet Love, Republican strategist, is joining us. And we're talking about an article that he wrote in the Washington Star saying that Republicans could learn a thing or two from Gavin Newsom. He doesn't like that he's saying it, but he is saying it. And Chet, in the article, you say this: Republicans should take notice. While some members of my party continue to double down on a gin-up-the-base strategy, beating the dead horse of the radical socialist left, Newsom is successfully executing a strategy of triangulation. You say, I expect by 2028, measurable data will show success and scalability, which will position Newsom as a top presidential contender with a market-oriented track record behind him. I find that interesting. Basically, what you're saying is that he's going to come across by 2028 as more of a moderate Democrat with some aspects of his record that would appeal to moderate Republicans or maybe independents. Is that what I'm reading?
2: Absolutely. I mean, and we've seen that. I mean, when he started his podcast, coming out and having Charlie Kirk, may he rest in peace, on his podcast talking about these issues, where he's moved further to the right on some of the more crazy positions that Democrats have had, for instance, around having boys in girls' sports. He's altered on those positions, and Gavin Newsom is moving further to the right to appeal more to the independent base, as we've seen more and more people in this country who are moving away from partisanship. They're not identifying as Republicans or as Democrats. They're quite frankly identifying as independents, or they just decline to stay. And so to win in 2028, it's going to take a broader coalition of individuals than what we were able to muster in 2024 under President Trump.
1: All right, Chet, let me ask you, you mentioned that Republicans are, quote, beating the dead horse of the radical socialist left. I guess my question would be, is it a dead horse given today's headlines? I mean, we've got these Democrat socialists who want open borders and health care for all and defunding the police. They're anti-business, have a hatred for millionaires and billionaires. And literally, they say that the millionaires and billionaires should not exist. Mamdani in New York just got three of these lunatics into the House of Representatives. So I guess my question is it a dead horse given today's headlines? That's part one of the question, and I apologize for the two-part question. But the second part of that question, is Gavin Newsom going to be too moderate for these Democrat socialists?
2: Yeah, well, so I think the major focus that we have to continue to look at is the American voter. Why is the American voter buying in to Democratic socialism? Number one, they don't actually know what Democratic socialism is. If you ask the average everyday American what is Democratic socialism, they have no idea. But what they do understand is that they feel like these people are going out and they're not the status quo and they're fighting for them. And that's, I think, the most important takeaway for us as conservatives, is we need to be doing more of that. That's initially why MAGA got started, was to say that traditional conservatives weren't doing enough. We were not getting out there and really touching base with the average worker in America, and President Trump was able to connect with those individuals and get them to turn out and vote. But the party has to continue to do more, and the fact that you have such a crazy group of people that if anybody went online and looked at their website, where these guys have literally voted that says, we don't believe in a country, we want completely open borders, we're more focused on our globalist agenda than we are actually focusing on American citizens. And for people to still entertain that just shows, again, that there's a lack of leadership from the conservative movement and messaging around how our vision for America is going to help these people in a very difficult time in their life.
1: All right, I've got a minute left, so I'm going to ask you this question. And Chet Love, Republican strategist, thank you for being here. So you're Republican. The two main candidates right now for the Democrats, Kamala Harris, Gavin Newsom. Who would you rather the Republicans face in 2028 in the general election for the White House? Whoever the Republican candidate will be, Marco, J.D. Vance, but who would you rather see that person face, Gavin Newsom or Kamala Harris?
2: Oh, that's easy. That's an easy one. We'd rather face Kamala. We've already won.
1: There you go. All right, Chet, how can people follow you on the socials?
2: Yeah, please. It's Chet is Love at Instagram, X, TikTok, and welcome the conversations online.
1: All right, Chet, thank you very much for joining us here on America at Night. My name is Dan Mandis in for McGraw-Milhaven. Always appreciate the opportunity to fill in. You can follow me on the socials as well at Dan Mandis Show. Got a lot more straight ahead on America at Night.

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5: News this hour from Town Hall. I'm Jason Walker. Those on the scene say it is mind-boggling, absolute devastation with terrible human suffering. The World Food Program has delivered more aid to a quake-affected area in Venezuela, just as one team rescued a small child in Caracas.
6: The UN Food Agency says they're distributing aid to thousands of Venezuelans affected by the June 24 earthquake, including in La Guaira, one of the most affected areas, where workers distributed food aid to residents on Wednesday. The WPF said also that they've completed a first distribution for 1,200 people. The agency adds they aim to reach 500,000 in the next 3 months, while on Tuesday afternoon, a toddler who'd been trapped for 6 days under a collapsed building was rescued. I'm Charles Diledesma.
5: Federal Reserve Board Chair Kevin Warsh says the Fed is intent on getting inflation to its 2% target.
7: We're going to deliver price stability in the U.S. That's what this committee has signed up to do, and our objective is to do that. The tactics, the strategy, and the rest, that's still to come.
5: And he adds the Fed will stay free of any political influence.
7: We've been an independent central bank for a very long time. We're going to be an independent central bank at this moment, and you're going to see no changes on that.
5: The previous Fed chair, Jerome Powell, of course, had run up against President Trump's desire for a rate cut. Warnings of extreme heat landing in New York, Boston, and Philadelphia throughout the Northeast. Muggy conditions pushing ahead of the 4th of July celebrations. Triple-digit readings will be the norm, with relative humidity numbers dangerously high in some regions, 80 to 90%. More on these stories, townhall.com.
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5: Down day on Wall Street.
9: Major indexes closed lower on Wall Street as drops for several big tech companies weighed on the market. The S&P 500 slipped 0.2% Wednesday. That was the eighth loss for the index in the last 11 days. The Dow edged down 13 points. That's barely changed in percent terms. The Nasdaq Composite fell 0.7%. Several AI-related companies, including Micron Technology, fell. The big semiconductor company gave up 10.6%. Micron's stock has still more than tripled so far this year. Treasury yields rose a bit in the bond market. Crude oil prices fell. Seth Sutel in New York.
5: Authorities say 16 children from the same family were rescued from a rundown home in Ohio. They were living in horrific conditions and confined to just one room in the last 4 years. The parents and two grandparents are now charged with felony child endangerment. Breaking news and analysis, townhall.com. Tragedy in Georgia. A murder case involving a family member of a longtime National Football League player. Correspondent Jennifer King says the investigation is ongoing, but a suspect is already in custody.
10: Law enforcement in Atlanta have arrested the brother of Ravens defensive lineman Calais Campbell. C.R.A. Campbell is charged with murdering his mother after police found Nateel Campbell's body at her Atlanta home Tuesday during a welfare check. In a 911 call released by police, an unidentified man can be heard asking for a welfare check, telling a dispatcher he's trying to get inside his mother's house.
11: Brother's, he's mentally ill. He's been diagnosed with schizophrenia and some other things. He stays with my mother.
10: The caller says the brother inside had said their mother left, but a neighbor's camera footage shows that she hadn't. The family is requesting privacy while they grieve. I'm Jennifer King.
5: More on these stories, townhall.com.
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16: Socials as well. On that show, I like talking to a guy named Matthew Hurt, and he's appeared with me here on American Night before. Matthew, always great to have you on. In real life, you work with the Leadership Institute teaching young adults about conservatism, politics, and leadership. Matthew,

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1: Dan, I am so excited to be with you on this such an important program as we celebrate America's 250th anniversary. And what a lot of people don't realize is that most colonists were not bought into the idea of independence. And even up to this day, July 1st of 1776, even the delegates to the Second Continental Congress who were gathered in Philadelphia, they were unanimous in their agreement to separate their relationship, our relationship, from Great Britain. And this is something that I'm on the banks of the Potomac right now. I live in Arlington, Virginia, but I'm in D.C. for the weekend. And I watched Young Washington a couple of weeks ago, a great movie by Angel Studios about George Washington through the French and Indian War. And I've been overcome with emotion again as we celebrate this historic anniversary, because going into on this day, Richard Henry Lee of Virginia said that these colonies should and ought to be independent states, and the state of, or what ultimately became the state of Delaware, New York, and even Georgia were not completely on board with this. So it's fascinating to reread our history, and I think so many of the listeners of this program already know, but should be reminded that this wasn't a done deal, even in the days leading up, and it was only until July 2nd, tomorrow, that Thomas Jefferson took these ideas and wrote them down in the Declaration of Independence that were then agreed upon by the 56 signers over the course of the next month. Of course, we use July 4th, and we will all celebrate our independence on Saturday. But it was not a done deal, and it wasn't even done on July 4th, and it was not even certain 3 days before. It's absolutely fascinating history about our founding, and it's so important to consider as we celebrate America's 250th anniversary.
0: It's funny, Matthew Hurt, because I'm sitting here listening to you talk about the political battle that was going on about the time. They did not have unanimous support. I kid you not, the first thing I thought of was, well, if that was today, they'd find some federal judge to block it. But let's talk about the 250th, America 250. You're in Washington, D.C. I saw a headline. I didn't even bother to read it, to be perfectly honest, because I'm just so sick of the anti-Trump stories. But the conversation was about low attendance at the America 250 celebration in Washington, D.C. I have no idea. From your vantage point, what does the attendance look like? What does the celebration look like? And what is going on there in D.C.?
1: Well, here's the deal, Dan. And you broadcast out of Nashville, Tennessee, and I know that. If you were a tourist to Washington, D.C., there is a near 100% chance that you find yourself on the National Mall where the Great American State Fair is taking place right now. And I went there Monday. I went there earlier this week, and I had a great time. I stopped into the Tennessee booth. I stopped into the South Carolina booth. And there are great patriotic Americans from across the country who are advertising what it means to be a great Tennessean, a great Coloradan, a great Arizonan, and it's so cool to see what is happening. In Washington, D.C., for the listeners who have never been before, and I encourage you to come, there are so many great things to see in Washington, D.C., but there are so many people who come during the summer, and so many people, as I saw on Monday, came through the Great American State Fair to see, and NBC reported on Sunday that this is not a Donald Trump, a President Trump event. This feels like a celebration of America. So there are some people out there in some states that want to make this about President Trump, and it's right, silly and ridiculous. Most people who are attending the Great American State Fair do not see this as a political event. They don't see it as an event promoted by President Trump. They see it as a way to celebrate their statehood in America. And especially during the summer, so many people come through, and I can't quite communicate it to you, Dan, or to the listeners, how overwhelming it is to have lived here for 17 years, as just a guy.

0: from Middle Tennessee, but to see so many people say, we came to Washington, D.C. this summer to celebrate America's greatness, and that's what we're doing. It's been absolutely overwhelming.
1: Well, the crazy thing is, you know, not that anybody really wanted to see Milli Vanilli, but we had all of these musicians that pulled out of performing at the event because they claimed that it would be a Donald Trump event and all these other things. And you just said, and the media is now reporting, no, it's not a Donald Trump event. It is a celebration of America. So glad you're having a great time. The World Cup in Miami, you were in Miami. You were around a bunch of folks. Was it from Scotland, if I remember right?
0: They were from Scotland. I was in Miami over the weekend, and of course, Americans don't pay attention for the most part to football, what they call it football, but soccer is what we call it. But Americans have been intensely hospitable to our international visitors. And so I was in Miami over the weekend. Scotland played in Miami. I don't think they were accustomed to the weather, but I also don't think they were accustomed to American hospitality. And I was at a place a couple nights in a row where Scottish guys from age 21 to 71 were gathered to watch the games, and universally everyone came up to me and said, either we haven't been to the States or it's our first time in decades, and Americans are so hospitable. What I've seen over the last few weeks in Dallas and Boston and in California and in Florida is that we have this welcoming nature to us, and you don't find it anywhere else in the world. And so these Europeans who are standoffish and not always hospitable have come to a country where they've now been welcomed in and felt like they're part of the community. And it's been absolutely cool, especially, again, hearkening back to America's 250th anniversary. Like, we have this tremendous opportunity to talk about how great America is, and Scots and people from other parts of Europe and from Africa and from around the world are here in the United States, and they feel that. It's not just a singular interaction with somebody at a restaurant or somebody at the grocery store. It has been an overwhelming interaction that they've had with people time and time again as they've spent 2 or 3 or 4 weeks in the country in multiple different cities and states.
1: I love that. And I love that, you know, we're being so hospitable. I think that's great. No, I have no interest in soccer or football or whatever you want to call it. I'm not interested in that. But I am interested in people coming from other countries and coming here temporarily to enjoy our hospitality, then going home. But I do like how they are very vocal in their appreciation of everything that America has to offer. Sadly, appreciation.
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9: 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Matthew Hurt is a guy that I talk to on my local show in Nashville, and I call him my grassroots political analyst in real life. Matthew, you work with the Leadership Institute teaching young adults about conservatism, politics, and leadership. So I was talking about how, Matthew, I had an interview with a guy named Chet Love. He's a Republican strategist. He wrote an article talking about how Republicans could learn a thing or two from Gavin Newsom. I'll spare you all the details, but it was a good conversation, I thought. You can go to AmericaNightLive.com and check out that conversation for yourself. But one of the things that he said, and I thought it was interesting in the article, is he said that 40%, because you're somebody who talks to a lot of these younger Republicans, younger conservatives, he says that 40% of younger Republicans believe that humans are the primary cause of climate change. Now, I thought that was interesting. It's not a massive priority for younger Republicans. But according to this poll, they believe that climate change is happening and that humans are the primary cause of it. You work with a lot of these young Republicans. What do you think about that? Has that been your experience?
10: You know, Dan, that's a great question, and I do think that young people, if you were to separate young people from older people in the political space, young people are idealistic, and older people, and it hurts to say this, but older people are jaded by politics. So young people believe and think about things in a different way. One of the things that I've seen is that when it comes to saving the environment and green energy and nuclear energy and all the opportunities, is there's a really great organization that is reaching out to young people on college campuses and communities across the country, and it's called the American Conservation Coalition. They go by ACC. If you believe that you should be able to hike, that national parks are important, that the energy conservation or environmental conservation is important, but you're conservative, this is the group for you. I believe that we should conserve where we can. I'm conservative because I want to conserve our traditions, our ideals, our values, our principles, but I also want to conserve the environment. And the way to do that is to ensure that property rights are respected and enshrined in the rule of law, but also that we approach energy consumption with an eye toward an all-of-the-above approach. One of the things that Europe has gotten right, and I know before the break we talked about a little bit about Europe in the context of football and soccer, one of the things that France has gotten right in particular is the pursuit of nuclear energy. Nuclear energy is overwhelmingly safe. It does not impact, by and large, the environment, and it provides robust access to energy options for its users. Now, France has embraced that. Some of Western Europe has embraced that, but the United States has shut down on that. But what the leftists who run the environmental, who make the argument for the environment, from their end, socialists, communists, and environmentalists do, is they say we should live in a state of nature where humans have zero impact on the environment. Well, that's never going to happen. What they actually mean is that we should live in the Stone Age, that we shouldn't consume natural resources, that science is stagnant, and we will never create an opportunity for whatever comes next in energy consumption. And so there are really great right-of-center groups who speak to this and speak to young people in particular on college campuses and in communities. It's an important issue. I believe that we should leave a community, we should leave an environment better than we found it, and many conservatives believe that. What the far left believes is that there's a top-down approach where we don't consume energy, where we don't explore alternatives, and where we have things like solar and wind, which are just unreliable. So I generally agree with the argument that the gentleman made in the last hour, but I do think that there are opportunities and alternatives that anyone can embrace if we enshrine property rights and respect for the environment in the rule of law and move forward that way.
9: All right, real quick. Gavin Newsom. So with the direction of the Democrats now, basically they're the Democratic Socialists. You want to call them communists, that's fine as well. But they won those three houses in the three House seats in New York. You now have another one in Colorado named, I think it's Melo Carosa, beat a 30-year incumbent named Diana DeGette. Is Gavin Newsom going to be radical enough for the Democrats in 2028? And I've got about a minute.
10: The short answer is no, Dan. Democratic Socialists have won in New York. They've won in Pennsylvania. They've won in Colorado. The answer to this question is they win down ballot. We should be concerned about it, and Americans should be concerned based on our founding. But it is important for people who believe in freedom and opportunity to say these people are radical. We must, advance the ideals of free societies, of freedom and opportunity, and the Democratic Socialists want more control and less opportunity.
9: Matthew, how can people find you on the socials?
10: I'm on X at Matthew Hurt, MATTHEWHURTT.
9: All righty, you can find me. Thank you, Matthew. You can also find me on the socials at Dan Mandis Show. I host a morning show in Nashville, Tennessee, Super Talk 99.7. WTN will be doing open lines in the next hour, 844-262-4729, 844-2-McGraw. 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
19: In 2007, Marine First Lieutenant Travis Manning was killed in Iraq after saving his wounded teammates. Travis's legacy lives on through the five words he spoke before leaving for his final deployment. If not me, then who? Words that today fuel the spirit of Travis Manning Foundation. Words that live in veterans, families of the fallen, and inspired civilians who go out of their way to find a way, who help others with the help of others, who bounce back after each setback, who make good on good intentions. 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
9: Welcome back to America at Night. My name is Dan Mandis, in for McGraw-Milhaven. Always appreciate the opportunity to have great conversations like this one. This is a problem, a situation that impacts, sadly, a lot of people. Dr. Joshua Coleman is joining us. He is author of Rules of Estrangement, Why Adult Kids Cut Ties and How to Heal That Conflict. Now, this is something that I know three people in my circle of friends, Dr. Coleman, who have been abandoned or estranged from their adult children. This is something that seems to be happening more and more, so I've just got to ask you. And by the way, by the end of this interview, folks, if this is something that you are impacted by, we're going to tell you how to reconnect with your kids. But Dr. Coleman, why is this happening so much more these days?
22: Well, you know, I think in the past half century, Dan, we've really changed the meaning of family, because really for millennia and still in many other cultures, we have the idea that family's forever, honor thy mother and thy father, respect thy elders. And then beginning in the 1960s and really on into the present, we've replaced that with the idea that personal happiness is the most important thing, mental health, identity, politics, therapy, have all really replaced that kind of moral framework of what governs family life, so that today, if you're not, you know, if you have complaints about your parent, you're kind of freed up to feel like, well, not only can I cut them off, but I should cut them off, because if I don't, then I'm not really kind of living my full life in one form or another.
9: Let me ask you, I mean, a lot of people have said this is an epidemic. I believe that it's an epidemic just based on my own personal experiences with my circle of friends. But how bad is it out there?
22: I would say it's bad. You know, 27% of adults over the 18 are estranged from a family member. 26% of dads are estranged from an adult child. They're 22% more likely to be estranged from a daughter. Divorce is a huge cause. Between 10 to 15% of mothers are estranged from an adult child. So, since those are pretty worrying statistics from where I live.
9: Yeah, and obviously it is a situation that impacts the parent, and you've spent your entire, you know, your entire life or your entire adult life of perhaps raising this child, only to have that child be estranged from you. As yeah. They get older, you don't get to see your adult son or daughter. You don't get to interact with their children either. It really is a tragedy for a lot of folks. And so what are the triggers? Are we talking about disagreements in politics? Are we talking about situations where it's abusive? Is it they don't really get along for whatever reason? I mean, what's the problem?
22: You know, there's a number of different pathways to estrangement. One is, you know, a history of the parent being abusive or, you know, badly neglectful when the child was young or as an adult. But that's not, you know, people often think, oh, if you're estranged, you must have done something terribly wrong. But in fact, that's not the case. For some, it is the case, but that isn't even the majority. Others might become estranged because the adult child marries somebody and they don't like their in-laws, and they say, choose them or me. You can't have both. That's remarkably common. Divorce is a huge pathway to an estrangement, particularly if one of the parents poisons the child against the other parent, what we call parental alienation. Again, sadly common. Therapy today, Instagram influencers, social media influencers who kind of, you know, don't know the parent, but are making all kinds of judgments and diagnoses about the parent, and then saying that the adult child would be better off without the parent. That's a common pathway. Political differences. I did a survey with the Harris poll last year. We published it in Time magazine and found that a significant percentage of young adults cut off their parents because of political differences. That's completely new. Mental illness, addictions on the part of the parent, certainly, but also on the part of the adult child. So there's a bunch of different pathways to an estrangement. So it is not just abusive parents. There's a lot of loving, decent, caring parents being estranged today for all these other reasons.
9: One of the things, and I wrote this down as you were talking, and you talked about emotional abuse, verbal abuse, these kinds of things. But I think part of my question would be, what if a parent is accused of being verbally abusive, but he or she really wasn't, but that's how the adult child perceived it as a child? Maybe it's just a strict parent. In other words, you know, the whole conversation as far as somebody who is abusive is really seem to expand these days. I think that there's younger generation of adults are, I'm just going to say it, incredibly sensitive, and they don't like to be told what to do. They don't like to be told that they're bad. And so a parent who is trying to do his or her job can be accused of being abusive when in reality they're just trying to tell their kids, no, man, you're just off track.
22: Yeah, well, we are at a moment where there was a study done 2016 by an Australian psychologist who found that in the past three decades, there has been an enormous expansion of what we now label as traumatic, abusive, neglectful, and harmful behavior. And what that means is that the generations are kind of talking past each other. You know, where younger generations are more likely to assign behavior as being abusive, harmful, traumatizing to parents who's in their generation would have not considered it that way. And, you know, my perspective on that is sort of a good news, bad news there. The good news is that, you know, there's probably behaviors that should have been labeled as abusive in the past for older generations that weren't. The bad news is that a lot of behaviors that are now getting labeled as abusive or traumatizing are just kind of the normal slings and arrows of family life, that all conflicts should not be viewed as abusive. But if you're the parent and your adult child is cutting you off for that reason, you have to understand that nothing compels an adult child to have a relationship with that parent beyond that adult child's desire. It's not like the old days or the way it still exists in other cultures where there's a lot of, you know, social pressure to stay in relationship with that parent. So what that means is that parents do have to work harder to empathize and not to get into the rightness or wrongness of it and to say, okay, well, I wasn't aware that you experienced that as abusive, but I'm glad that you let me know. And if, you know, can we work on that together in therapy, or do you have more memories, not to prove them wrong, but to show that you can understand and you're willing to kind of meet them where they are, because nothing happens without that kind of a conversation.
9: One of the things that I feel like people have experienced, I've done talk shows on this, of course, and a lot of parents will say, I had no idea that my son or daughter was thinking of going no contact. And then suddenly I get a letter, I get a text. Are there maybe warning signs that a parent might look for where, oh gosh, my adult son or daughter may be going no contact, I need to try to reconnect before it's too late?
22: Yeah, well, it's a good question. I mean, one of the things I think parents need to attend to is the way that childhood has become a much more important determinant of how younger adults think about themselves. So it's not unusual for a young adult to come to the parent and say, well, I've learned in therapy that whatever, you were an emotionally immature parent, or I was neglected by you, or I was parentified, or whatever. And the parent, you know, kind of understandably responds defensively or aggressively or tries to prove them wrong. And, you know, if enough of those conversations go south, then the adult child might just say, well, screw it, I can't talk to you. You're not interested in how I think or feel. So really, learning how much the culture has changed and the way that adult children are wanting a very different kind of a relationship and conversation with a parent than parents, you know, particularly boomer and Gen Xers, ex-parents, had with their own parents, really getting clear about that and kind of accepting that those are the new rules of engagement is really important, because sometimes the adult child is really saying, look, something in our relationship has to change. They may not say or else, but they may be saying for a long time, look, it really bothers me the way that you do or don't do X, Y, or Z. And the parent's like, oh, get over it, or don't worry about it, or, you know, whatever, until the adult child feels like, well, I guess you just don't care. You're hopeless. So I'm just going to go out. I'm going to go no contact.
9: And it's awful, especially when there's a parent that is shocked when suddenly they get that text or they get that letter. More with Dr. Joshua Coleman, author of The Rules of Estrangement, Why Adult Kids Cut Ties and How to Heal That Conflict. Now, coming up, Dr. Coleman, going to ask you, how can parents reconnect with their adult kids when they've gone no contact? And what is that process like? We're going to continue this conversation. My name is Dan Mandis, in for McGraw-Milhaven. This is America at Night.
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5: 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It appears by its own numbers, the U.S. government seems insolvent. 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
2: And that is the conversation regarding adults cutting ties with their parents. And, you know, part of, I think, and I talked a little bit about this at the end of the previous hour, but, you know, the pain and the suffering that parents have to endure when their children, who are now adults, just break all contact and decide that they're not going to have anything to do with their parents anymore. And I think society seems to be changing, and society seems to be, at least in my opinion, really placing less of an importance on actual parenting, and there seems to be less of an appreciation for parents these days. And again, this is just my opinion, and maybe you disagree. If you want to call in and disagree with me, that's all fine, well, and good. 844-262-4729. But when you talk to these parents, and they'll tell you, all I was doing was disciplining my kids. And then ultimately what happens, and

talk about every single silly little feeling that you have, and those feelings are amplified by all of your friends on social media. Yeah, your parents are bad. You should completely disconnect. And that is what is happening. And honestly, it is an absolute travesty. And it's really sad for the parents. You know, you have two different kinds of parents. You have the ones that do actual true parenting. And then you have the ones that are, you know, simply friends to their kids. And we know what happens to those kids who grow up and had parents who were friends. They typically turn out to be absolute train wrecks. And so then the question is, okay, well, then what happens? How do you reconnect with your kids if they've disconnected with you once they turn 18, 19, 20, 21, 22 years old? And in talking to the psychologist in the previous hour, I thought it was a great interview. AmericaNightLife.com. If you want to check out the podcast. But one of the things that he said, and he writes about, is if you want to reconnect with your son or daughter when they become adults, you can't speak to them as a 12, 13, 14, or 15 year old. You've got to relate to them as adults. That's number one. And number two, basically, he said, you've got to admit your culpability or responsibility in the relationship going south. And that's where a lot of parents have a hard time, because they will tell you, I didn't do anything wrong. And the parent may honestly feel like they don't do anything wrong. So then, as the parent who wants to reconnect with your kid, what do you do? Do you admit that you were wrong just so you can reconnect with your now adult son or daughter, even if you feel like you did nothing wrong? I talk about this often because I've got some experience with this in my family. And so for a lot of folks, they have a hard time sort of biting the bullet and admitting that they made a mistake, even if they didn't. And that's ultimately the question that a lot of these, parents have to answer or ask themselves is, do I feel strongly enough that I want to reconnect with my son or daughter now that they're adults and I don't have any connection to them? I don't have any contact with the grandkids. Do I admit that I was wrong, even if I feel like I wasn't? That's a tough conversation. I mean, I could have had an hour-long conversation with this, but you know, the bottom line is that for a lot of parents, they decide that, no, it's just not worth it. I would have a hard time with this, because then the entire relationship moving forward is basically, yeah, Dad, yeah, Mom, you were wrong. Now, if everybody is able to just move on and not worry about, what happened in the past, then that is worthy of a conversation. But it truly is an epidemic. You know, there is another problem that we have here in America, and that is that we're not having as many kids as we used to. I mean, if you pay attention to the news, you know that. The younger generation is not having the children that their parents and their grandparents had. And so that brings into the whole conversation of birthright tourism. And, you know, we need to somehow replace the children that are not being born with foreigners, is what some people would say. But I wonder why the younger generation isn't having kids. I think there's a number of different reasons for it. I think number one, and some folks may take offense to this, but I think the younger generation, I think that part of it is that they're very selfish. I'm not casting a whole wide net, but I'm saying that there are some that are very selfish. They're just wrapped up in their own things, and there's nothing wrong with that. But I think part of it, too, obviously, is the economy and the challenges that our younger generation faces. I mean, you want to talk about challenges. We could talk about the economy. We could talk about not being able to afford a home. We could talk about all of these younger generation. They are graduating from college, as you know, because you pay attention to the news, mired in debt.

0: from going to college and having a stupid, stupid major and getting a degree in whatever it might be, but it's a degree that is not one that is going to help them earn a living. Then you talk about all of the things that are happening with AI and all of those jobs that are being replaced by AI. Then you talk about how the younger generation is also getting screwed by jobs going overseas to countries like India. Then you talk about what is going on here in America, where jobs, where people, say, for example, from India or China are being brought into our country to work in our country and replacing those workers. And that has happened time and time and time again. I got into a big, long discussion with a guy about all of this and about how, why the younger generation, why they are so angry and disconnected these days. And again, not all of them, but it is a situation that is happening where the younger generation, they did everything that they were supposed to do, right? They took STEM courses. Science, technology, math, you know, the whole thing. Engineering. They did all that. They took the right majors. They took the right classes. And then they graduate and they're replaced by AI. They're replaced by jobs going overseas. And they're replaced by companies importing workers from other countries. And these workers are willing to be paid a lot less because it's a heck of a lot better than living in whatever godforsaken country they lived in. The younger generation is indeed getting screwed. So there's a number of things going on with the younger generation of adults and why they are so angry. And that's why when, you know, President Trump announced that he wanted to bring in, what was it, a couple hundred thousand Chinese students, I lost my ever-loving mind. Because it was that younger generation of adults that helped propel Donald Trump to the White House that second time.
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0: Dan Mandis here, filling in for McGraw Millhaven. You can follow me on the socials at Dan Mandis Show. I host a morning show in Nashville, Tennessee on Super Talk 99.7. WTN, always appreciate the opportunity to fill in for McGraw here on America at Night. So open lines, and Danny is in Rowlett, Missouri. And Danny, thanks for calling in. Go ahead.
15: Yeah, you said that about kids getting screwed. Kids, yes, sir, ain't getting screwed. Throughout history, people have had to learn how to adapt and overcome. When I was in school, shorthand, you could actually take a class in shorthand. When you had tape recorders, guess what? Shorthand went out the window. Typing, the same thing. Late 70s, early 80s, yeah, you had typing as a class in school. Nowadays, every kid has a keyboard in front of them. Nobody needs to know how to type because it's just something you learn. So to sit there and say that kids are getting screwed, no, they just need to find the right place. The next batch of millionaires, new millionaires, is going to be tradesmen, plumbers, carpenters, electricians. You were right about kids being greedy, and everybody thinks that they're owed something. and, oh, well, I do this and this and this, and all automatically I get success. That ain't how life works, brother. And so, I don't know. That seems to be what you're saying. So tell me if I'm wrong.
0: So we agree on some things and disagree on other things. So I do believe that if you are, and I've talked to a lot of these folks, a lot of these young adults who did go to school, they took the STEM classes, and then our government allows these corporations, and I know that it's a free market, to bring in people from India. This was a big story. This has been a big story many times. Bring in people from India that are willing to work for a lot less than Americans. That's just a fact. Now, you and I absolutely agree on electricians and diesel mechanics and auto mechanics and plumbers and all of that. I will tell you, I've got a couple of grandkids, and I would never recommend them going to college to get some sort of a degree. I am all about, and you are absolutely right, I am all about the trades. My wife's family is actually full of plumbers. I mean, I think they've got like 7 or 8 different plumbers in the family, and a couple of them own their own plumbing companies. And so we, on occasion, will go over to their homes, huge, huge homes, and they say, listen, I went to trade school, I got a certification, whatever it was. Welders is another one where, and I'm a big Mike Rowe fan, I'll listen to Mike Rowe all day long, and he, I think, has been great for the movement of the trades. The other thing that you're right about, by the way, is the fact that not only are trades the way to go, but we need more tradesmen. That's the other big part of it.
15: Dan, let me ask you this.
0: Mm-hmm.
15: I went to college in the late 80s, and at that time, there was a 25% surplus of lawyers. So at that time, if you were a college student, going to law school probably wasn't the best idea. Everything ebbs and flows, and the same thing goes for doctors and nurses. And here recently, we've had kind of a shortage of nurses, but as a young person, you have to look at the job market, and for you to make the blanket statement that young people are getting screwed, no, you may be just picking the wrong path to go down. Yeah. Mm-hmm. Am I wrong?
0: I think that you're right. There are some kids and some young adults who do pick the wrong career path, and I think that there are some that did do what their parents and what, you know, they were told to do, which is, do you remember a while back, there was this big movement where they wanted, just like the government and the colleges, everybody was pushing these STEM curriculums. Well, those are the curriculums, and those are the, you know, the job markets that are being replaced by AI, and this is technology that is rapidly evolving. And so between, again, the AI replacing those jobs and also the jobs that are being sent out of the country or people being imported into the country to do those jobs, as I said earlier, I mean, you can argue with me, but that is just a fact. It is happening. But you and I absolutely agree. Danny, on the fact that there's a lot of people, young adults or juniors and seniors in high school, who don't really take a realistic look at the job market. That is also happening. So two things can be true. I'm going to let you have the last word. Go ahead.
15: I got one last question for you. If even if what you're saying is 100% true,
0: it is.
15: Okay, maybe. But you have to have somebody program the AI. You have to have somebody set it up, set up the parameters.
0: True.
15: So maybe whatever job you are trying to get, how about going in and being the guy that sets up the AI? Because, again, you can adjust, you can shift, you can bob and weave and find the right niche to make a very successful career.
0: Well,
15: you have a good night, man.
0: And Danny, you were talking about, thank you for the call, you were talking about how, okay, so You've got to be able to, you know, bob and weave, and you got to figure things out. The next, the next generation of millionaires will be those people that recognize AI more as an opportunity than a threat. And I appreciate the call. Good conversation. Thanks very much. All right. The conversation continues. 844-2-McGraw, 844-262-4729.
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0: 844-262-4729, my name is Dan Mandis in for McGraw Millhaven. This is America at Night, and again, always appreciate the opportunity. This came in from the text line. It's talking about the challenges of parenting and adults who disconnect from their parents. I told you about the situation in my family, and I know a lot of people who this has happened to, where your child turns 21, 22, 23, 24, and they suddenly decide that they're going to stop all contact. And that leaves parents absolutely devastated. This is from the text line. My 16-year-old chose to hate me because I did not give her a brand new Mustang for her birthday because at her school, everyone got a new Mustang at 16. I would move out of the district, by the way. She says that her daughter moved out at the age of 19, cut contact even after I agreed to pay the down payment she needed to buy a home. That was in 2000, and I have not heard from her since. You know, one of the things that, and I'm going to get back to your calls, but one of the things that I've talked about with people is that parents who this have happened to, they blame themselves. They blame themselves because they think if they had done a better job at parenting, their kids wouldn't have turned out to be such rotten, spoiled monsters. But unfortunately, these days, I think we all know this if you're a parent. These days, as a parent, sadly, you can only do so much. Sadly, these days, as a parent, you can do your best to infuse whatever values you want to put into your kid. But guess what? There's school. There's social media. There's all the websites and the influencers that are out there as well. And unfortunately, by and large, what kids are experiencing these days is that anything your parents are, you want to be the exact opposite. I mean, I was that way when I was a kid. My dad, God rest his soul, was a Reagan Republican. I went completely the other way. My dad loved the talk radio. You know who my dad used to listen to? Larry King. That's right. And I hated it. I absolutely hated it. And now here I am, guest hosting on America at Night. But the thing is, usually as young adults, we rebel against anything that our parents try to teach us. Now, hopefully, that disagreement and that disconnect isn't permanent. Sometimes it is, sometimes it isn't. But unfortunately, with social media these days, as we mentioned earlier, you have all of these young adults who have grown up on social media, and every thought that you have, every complaint that you have about your parents is magnified, and people will actually encourage you to disconnect from your parents. And it's sad. Sherry is in Fredericksburg, Texas on America Night. Hey, Sherry.
5: Hi, Dan.
4: Yes, I'm an older parent. I can appreciate I'm not really up to date with some of the modern things, you know. But from an only child, I'm hearing this mostly from an older child perspective here. As I have found since my son is now grown, has a wonderful wife, I have two lovely grandkids and all that. But as they get older, where I had to really make adjustments was I had to honor their feelings, especially when they get around 14, 15. If they have a sign on the door that says honor the, you know, if they have a sign that says keep out, then keep out. Just call through the door, good night, sleep tight, see you tomorrow, mm-hmm. and honor that. And sometimes a sibling can be a problem also. And, but you just strengthening the bond you have with your husband as a woman is a good idea because your husband's been through all this. If yeah. you're lucky enough to have a loving, well-adjusted husband, you can say, you got to help me with this. You know, I want to keep our son on the side of both of us.
0: Well, it's interesting, Sharon. Yeah. You bring up a lot of great points, and I do appreciate the call because on the one hand, yeah, you want to give your kids space, but on the other hand, you need to know what they're doing in their room, not intrusive, if you will, but, you know, they're online and they're doing stuff that, or encountering people that are mm-hmm. ultimately bad for them, then you need to know about it. But you bring up a lot of great points, Sharon. I appreciate the call.
4: Yeah.
0: Tony is in Montreal on America at Night. Hey, Tony, how are you?
5: How are you?
0: I'm all right. Go ahead, sir.
5: Thank you. I do listen to you in the morning in WTN Super Talk. I just want to say to all the people that were listening to you tonight, it's Canada Day in Canada today. And it is a joyous occasion, and I was down enjoying the festivities today. It's our Independence Day, kind of similar to your July the 4th.
0: Ah, nice.
5: And we celebrate the good things about our country. I was in Cornwall, Ontario today, watching bands play and people play in the park, et cetera. And I just want to make a statement, Dan, because one of the callers called in a while back, and I get along well with you and other people that listen to me. I try to be fair. I always say I love your country. I've always loved the United States. And then one caller called in to McGraw and said, you know, tell Tony he should mind his P's and Q's, or I guess mind his own business. It's not the Tony show. It's the McGraw-Milhaven show. So this is my retort to him. He may be listening. I don't know where he is. I'm telling you, I'm just telling you, colonialist caller, saying America at night isn't the Tony show, and reminding Tony to beware that the USA's colonialism is that Canada will become the 51st state of the United States. And I retort to you tonight on Dan Mandis' show that your 51st state colonialism of Canada is based purely on your head being clearly deep up your own colonoscopy and lobotomy. The King of Montreal, the King of Canada, Tony, calling in tonight, wishing you a happy Canada Day.
0: Hey, Tony, thank you very much. And no, it's not the Tony show, but you know what? You're always a great caller. And I think that's why McGraw and I enjoy talking to you. And I think you always got great points to make. Tony, did you hear, since you mentioned that you listened to me on WTN in Nashville, did you hear the conversation about who would be on the Canadian Mount Rushmore?
5: Yes, I did. I was highly impressed with the great compliment that I would be on the Canadian Rushmore equivalent, and with Wayne Gretzky. I can't remember the other people, but I was up there with Wayne Gretzky and other Canadians. So let me tell you something. I was purely overjoyed with your respect for my opinion and the ability of your station to give me airtime. And that's why I call in, because sometimes the people that are in the lunch bucket crew, they like to be heard. And radio, and definitely AM radio, I hope survives. And I know that the United States at one point said that the car dealers were to take out the AM radios. Well, I hope that never happens, because just by being on the radio and listening to the radio when I was a kid growing up in the car with my dad going to different places, this is where I developed the love of America, because I was taken down to Plattsburgh, New York, to the beach on Lake Placid. I was taken to Saco, Maine. And all the time, my dad was always listening to the radio, listening to the Yankee games. In those days, we could pick him up in Montreal on WFAN. So you know what, Dan? Like, it's an easy way for how many hundreds of thousands, maybe millions of people to listen to you tonight or to me. And, you know, it just gives you this great feeling of community when we're all in one area. You know, we're all pulling for the same thing. That's why Canada is a friend to America. We're a friend to the people of America, like the American people are friends to us. And it gives me great happiness to know that your country, the people of your country love us, and our people love you. And that should never, ever, ever be something that should be broken, because together, our two countries, I'm sorry, but we are the greatest countries that have promoted democracy across the globe. In every major war, Canada and the United States have stood together.
0: Yeah. All right, well, Tony, I appreciate it. By the way, I was the genius that said that on the Canadian Mount Rushmore, you got Wayne Gretzky, Bob and Doug McKenzie, and Bryan Adams. That was my contribution to that conversation. Thank you, Tony, and happy Canada Day. My name is Dan Mandis, and I'm in for McGraw-Milhaven. Real quickly, let me see. Robert's been holding for a minute. I don't want Robert to have to hold on any longer. Robert, calling from California. Go ahead, sir.
7: Yeah, I guess I'm going to keep it. Go back to your first part of the your show with the guy from the Republican analysis talking about Gavin Newsom. Let me tell you something about Gavin Newsom. 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
7: You're better off putting a five boroughs EBD card, even without taxing the rich, just cut some of the budget. And give. And then you also got to get rid of these blue states. They're all doing a cap and trade. They're all infecting the CPI. It's not a good basis number to do your standard sales tax draw, five-year plan economy. Even the communists figured out they need at least 5 years to implement something to have for people in the gulag.
0: Robert, let me ask you this. You're in California. You're in Santa Clara. You're in Northern California. That's in Northern California,
7: yeah.
0: Right?
7: Yeah.
0: How is it that Gavin Newsom is he considered popular in California? Every person I talk to in California hates him, but, to be perfectly honest, I hang out with conservatives.
7: You have plenty of low information voters. His wife will come out with a lying video about kids on a pot farm being ripped from their parents and a big old scene being, and then she'll come out and speak Spanish. But she's his partner in crime, too. We have to realize this.
0: Yeah, his wife is bizarre as all get out.
7: Yeah, totally. And let me tell you something. He is the problem, because we should be refining oil in the state. We've lost Valero. Phillips 66, the guy's invested in the Stack and Pack City with Warren Buffett. It's going to be put there prematurely. We've prematurely taken out Klamath River dams. We can't stage water into the aqueduct. Why was there no complaints about the fact we just don't have water to stage throughout the state? We don't have Sites Reservoir. He brags about that, his last state of the state address, which is going to be, how are you going to build that? What's the quote on that? It's going to be a huge quote, like the high-speed rail, and only getting bigger because you have an inflated CPI, that they're all bonded labor and materials for every public-private venture, even going to the preferred developers, is quoted
0: Robert, unfortunately, I appreciate you calling. I know you waited a long time. I got to go because it's a network and I have to take my break. You bring up great points. Last thing I would say to you, Robert, is last time I really paid attention to California, the whole Spencer Pratt thing running for L.A. mayor, even with all the train wreckery that we have seen in Los Angeles, who did the people of Los Angeles seemingly vote for mayor? Karen Bass. Even with all of the mistakes that she made, the people of Los Angeles still voted for Karen Bass. Unbelievable. That's why when I just sort of, you know, wiped my hands of the whole thing and said, you know, California, Los Angeles, you get the lawmakers you vote for, you get the lawmakers you deserve. And again, Robert, I appreciate the call. My name is Dan Mandis. We'll return next.
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0: Dan Mandis in for McGraw-Milhaven. Thank you very much for joining us. A lot has been made about the Democratic Socialists of America, the Democrat Party basically morphing into communism. But this was interesting from Fox News. They did the racial breakdown. Listen to this. Whites, 85% of the Democratic Socialists of America racial breakdown, doing the racial breakdown, 85% are white, 9% Hispanic, Asian, 5%, and only 4% are black. Really interesting. And part of that, of course, when we talk about the midterm elections, when we talk about 2028, is the Democrat Party going to actually begin to, what's the right word? They're leaving their base behind. For example, black voters. If you are a Democrat socialist and clearly the black voters are not jiving with what your party is becoming, well, there's only one place they're going to go because they're being alienated. They can come to the Republican side of the aisle. And so part of this whole conversation is you always hear people say, well, I didn't leave the Democrat Party. The Democrat Party left me. I think in the next couple of years, as the Democratic Socialists of America take over the Democrat Party, it's going to be good news for Republicans. And just to let you know how absolutely ludicrous this has become, I don't know, and I got to do this quickly. But in San Diego, I don't know if you heard this, but they had the 250th anniversary of America celebration, if you will, coming up in San Diego. And they totally ended up going woke. Have you heard the itinerary? This is what they were going to do in San Diego. 5:45 to 6 p.m. Tribal intimate blessing, welcoming to the land. At 6 p.m., a land acknowledgement. At 6:10 p.m., a tribal invocation. 6:20, national and black national anthem. 6:35, local tribal community stories. 7:00, Latino community stories. 7:25, Asian American, Native Hawaiian, Pacific Islander community stories. 7:50, LGBTQIA plus community stories. 8:25, black and American community stories. And then closing remarks. Nothing about the military. Nothing about America per se. It's all about this absolute woke BS. And so then it makes you wonder, okay, so if this really is where the Democrat Party is going, if you're a conservative, there's two ways to look at this. You could be really concerned about it, or you could be like, you know what? We're here for it. Bring it on. Because no matter how bad the Republicans might screw up, at least we're not that. So we'll have to see ultimately what the political ramifications are of the Democrats turning into the Democrat Socialists, i.e. Communists. My name is Dan Mandis. You can hear me on Supertalk 99.7 WTN in Nashville, Tennessee, and appreciate the opportunity to fill in for McGraw-Milhaven here on America at Night. We'll see you next time.
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0: But right now, what matters more than anything is, are you a street fighter? How far are you willing to go to fight this administration, to fight for democracy, to fight for your constituents? That's what people want. They want street fighters, and that's what we're seeing in primaries.
1: Yes, and that's what we're seeing in primaries, because the Democrats, they just want to fight, don't they? The party of the Civil War is back. The Confederate States of America, they're breaking away. They don't even want to celebrate our 250th anniversary because they're really, what is the word, Michael? Oh, yeah, commies. Well, we played the soundbite yesterday of the, he's a member of the Politburo or something at the Democrat, the Democratic Socialists of America. The Democratic Socialists of America aren't. That is to say, they aren't democratic. They're extremely undemocratic. And one of their kingpins, he said, what we want is communism. That's what he said. He said it just, I'm not making this. So you don't have to make it up. They say it for you. All you have to do is notice it. That was Congressman Jim Crow. Excuse me, Jason Crow. Jason Crow that we came in with there. A disgrace to his now hung up Army uniform. An embarrassment to the U.S. Congress. And that's not easy anymore, is it? It's pretty difficult to be an embarrassment to the Democrat Party in any way, because they're so completely berserk, are they not? No, they are. They truly are completely nuts. The Democrat Party, and they had primary elections yesterday, and you'll never believe this, but a bunch of socialists won. And the Democrats are happy about that because, honestly, the only conclusion you can come to is that they want war. They want where they keep shooting people and killing people. And Charlie Kirk, in fact, it's crazy. A couple of days ago, my best girl and I, we were out and about. Where were we? We might have been on the mall. We were out in the city. And I grabbed

They're violent and criminally insane, and they have gender dysphoria too, among other things. But they might be among the least of their problems. But really, can it be when you've got that? Yeah, but I went looking for a friend of mine whose name is Charlie, and I searched in the thing, and there's Charlie Kirk came up right there, area code 240, and I said, oh wow, how about that? I mean, we weren't great old friends. I had met him a couple of times when he was assassinated. I said I didn't want to we're the best of friends, but I had met him a couple few times and enough to have his phone number in my contacts list. And before I got to be good friends, he was murdered by the Democrat Party because they like assassinating people. You know, they've assassinated three presidents and shot and wounded three more. It's very dangerous being a Republican president. One Democrat president was assassinated. I think you know who that was. It was John F. Kennedy. John F. Kennedy, the senior John F. Kennedy, killed by a communist or by the deep state. You decide one or the other. Well, listen, a lot going on today. We had the big Supreme Court decisions coming out while I was on the air yesterday, and we were talking about them as they came in. And the Democrats are—they're in a tizzy. Their panties are in a wad because of the Supreme Court's ruling that gender exists, and boys are boys and girls are girls. And just amazing that the Democrat Party is completely confused about that. And you know what else? And I want to get to that, the Supreme Court and the tranny thing in particular. And then, of course, the birthright citizenship. And the Democrats are on the wrong side of everything. They want every child to be a cross-dresser, to be gender dysphoric like them, mentally ill like them. And they want every illegal alien in the world, billions. What do we have, like 4.5 billion women on Earth? And the Democrats want them all to come in here and drop a baby on the floor in the grocery store aisle. And hotsy-totsy newborn Nazi, you got your Democrat Party building in the United States by way of illegal aliens that don't speak English, because as President Obama, you may recall, promised the fundamental transformation of America. And that's what the communist left has been pushing. You know, Barack Hussein Obama was mentored by a well-known communist leader in the Communist Party of the United States of America, Frank Marshall Davis, literal card-carrying communist. There are photographs of his Communist Party card with his photo on it and all that good stuff. But the Democrat Party, they want more transgender children. That's something they really want. And they want more illegal aliens having babies. And this baby tourism, birthing tourism. China, they have now, I learned yesterday, more than 1,000, not 500, but more than 1,000 businesses in China geared entirely toward delivering people to the United States or U.S. territories like Guam and the Pacific to give birth there, so you're automatically awarded its birthright citizenship. We had to do that because the Democrats and slavery, so that's why we had to create the 14th Amendment. The Democrats didn't want to give citizenship to the slaves that the Republicans had freed by way of the Civil War, Abraham Lincoln, all that good stuff. And I got it. The Democrat Party is a mental illness. Also it's Wednesday, and that means it's mailbag day. It's hump day in the Clinton household. Hillary has to get out of the house lickety split. But the mailbag day is the Wednesday event here on the Chris Plant Show because it's Wednesday, Hillary knows what Wednesday means to her. That's a different thing. So we got that going. And also, the Democrats are very much in distress today. Very distraught. Why are they distraught, Michael? Because the lead singer of the Village People died. That's right. The lead singer, he dressed up like a motorcycle cop, and a black guy with a goatee dressed like a motorcycle cop with the helmet. He wasn't a motorcycle cop by any stretch of the imagination, but he was fond of the nightstick. The nightstick, the baton was something he was. So the head of he was the head and the lead singer of the Village People. And he died at the age of 75, I believe is the,
and that's, you know, he's the Village People guy. His name was Victor Willis. Victor Willis, Village People lead singer, and he's the YMCA guy. He's the, you know, YMCA. It's fun to be at the YMCA. He says he died at the age of 75. He was one of the founders of the Village People, and you know, the whole YMCA thing, which President Trump uses all the time. And interestingly enough, perhaps, that maybe the Democrats disowned him and they hate him.

0: Maybe they killed him because he looked healthy enough for 75, but he died, they say, after a short but aggressive illness. So the entire Democrat Party is in mourning because, you know, they are the YMCA people, aren't they? Let's see who they are. They're all about that because they're unwell in a great many ways. But he died, so they're in mourning. But they might have canceled him a couple years ago because he said it made him happy that President Trump was using the YMCA song at his rallies. He said he thought it was fun. He actually called his record label and told him, yeah, I think it's great that Trump is using YMCA at his rallies. Said it's bringing it back to life. People are suddenly dialing into YMCA. So he was thrilled, this guy, Victor Willis. And he died in 75 years old, he was. He wasn't really a motorcycle cop. He just dressed like one at home. Democrats dress up like a lot of things at home. It's very different being a Democrat. I don't think there's any doubt about that. And we're in the 250 zone because, you know, it's our 250th birthday, and the Democrats they're boycotting it, and they don't like our 250th birthday because they don't like the United States of America, and they're not on our side, not even close to being on our side. Mm-mm-mm. Man, oh, man. And President Trump, this is because my mother used to say, pot stirrer. You're a pot stirrer. You like to stir the pot. And she'd say, you know, this person, sometimes it was me, was a pot stirrer, but usually it was somebody else. Pot stirrer. And President Trump, a bit of a pot stirrer, my mother would say. President Trump posted, Dominion and Smartmatic helped overthrow the United States government. Right? And that's pretty great stuff and a lot of fun. Because it's crazy out there, and the Democrats, they like stealing stuff. They don't like being caught. They don't like being found out. But I've got some of that great stuff. And the front page, the cover story of the New York Post, your newspaper of record when it comes to important matters in the United States of America. Certainly not the New York Times, and certainly not the Washington Post, and certainly not CNN. And all of that good stuff. At the front page of the New York Post today, Supreme Court allows trans bans in girls' sports. No boys allowed is the massive headline. And they got a picture of a 6'4" guy who pretended to be a girl in swim meets and stole everybody's trophies because he's mentally ill. But then the entire Democrat Party realized, hey, wait a minute, we're all mentally ill here. We're just all mental cases. Can't we all be completely mental? And that's the Democrat Party. But it's a big deal. And women, real women, you don't have to say biological women and all that stuff. It's, you know, you got to say biological males or biological male. You know, the biological, physical, technical males. You don't have to say that. Democrats just like to add superfluous words to things, usually inaccurate words. But biological male just means male. You don't have to say biological. That's what male means. That's what man means. That's what boy means. It means man. It means boy. It means male. But the Democrat Party is scientifically turdos, and biologically, and they've got a Supreme Court justice. And in fact, Ketanji Brown Jackson, she voted with the trannies because, and honestly, somebody should ask her very publicly, why she voted the way that she voted, because why she her contribution. Supreme Court upholds state restrictions on transgender athletes and against the striking down the ban, meaning that they want men competing against women and they want boys competing against girls and stealing everything that girls and women work so hard for. Sonia Sotomayor, who looks just like Jake LaMotta late in his career, very late in his career, that's her code name with the Supreme Court police is Jake. They just call her Jake. That's her code name because she looks so much like Jake LaMotta. Jake LaMotta, Sonia Sotomayor, her view was, oh, we should definitely let boys steal from girls. Forget that whole Title IX and equality for women thing. We don't believe in any of that. Let's just cross-dress like it's all a Mel Brooks movie, and we'll kick, turn. Well, here we go, boys. Honestly, they're a Mel Brooks movie, but without the funny parts. They're just they're mental. And Elena Kagan, she voted against women and girls. And Ketanji Brown Jackson, who doesn't know what a woman is, should have had to recuse herself from this verdict, because it doesn't matter, as it turns out, either way. But she should have recused herself, since she doesn't actually know what a woman is. I mean, if you've got a case before you that's a race issue and you don't know the difference between the races, then you should probably recuse yourself. If you've got a gender issue before the court, then you should probably recuse yourself, because you don't know what a woman is, and you is one. You see, you is a woman, and you just shouldn't have been a part of this case. But we've got that going for us, and we've got a lot more going for us too, because they're crazy out there. Can I just tell you? These people are crazy. They are nuts. Mm-mm-mm. And our friend Kevin today posted something on our Twitter feed. And here it is. It's a picture of the building in which WMAL, Washington Mothership Radio Station, resides. And a picture of the building. And Kevin asks, if a woman gives birth outside of WMAL DC, is her child entitled to be an on-air host? Is her child entitled to be an on-air host? And I think that that's a perfectly legitimate question. We've got Clarence Thomas with a great contribution, Common Sense Rules, when Clarence Thomas and when real conservatives are on the court. Democrat Party mental breakdown on every story. So we've got that. But Clarence Thomas with great language in the ruling. He's the king. He rules. Just great stuff. And the Democrats despise him all the way back to, because they're mentally ill and racist, all the way back to Joe Biden presiding over the confirmation hearing all those years ago. Man, oh man, oh man. Great stuff. And I got, you know, David Axelrod in the green room at CNN years ago. And he was asked a question about Supreme Court history, and a fun question raised by a guy that used to work at CNN that I want to share with you. And we are at 888-630-9625. And then there's Nina Totenberg. Let's not forget about Nina Totenberg. She falsely and incorrectly reported yesterday that Justice Samuel Alito was retiring from the court and would be stepping down. And it was completely wrong and false. But I bet she still gets a Lucite block out of the deal. She'll get a Lucite block because, you know, reporting accurate stories, that's not their thing. But Nina Totenberg, and then there's a funny Nina Totenberg. You know, if you give your house to National Panhandle Radio, they send you a Nina Totenberg you can take to the store with you. And somebody wrote a funny one up about that, too, I want to share with you. We are at 888-630-9625.
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0: All right, let us go to the telephones and talk to the great American people. Everything going on here. Democrat Party is the Bolshevik Party, the Communist Party, the party of civil war, of political violence. You know, they're the left. They're the left. Let's go to the telephones. Let's go to Doug, calling from the Republic of Texas. Douglas, you're on the Chris Plant Show.
1: Chris, thank you for taking my call. You were talking about the transgenders and the women's sports and everything this morning.
0: Uh-huh.
1: And I had a conversation with my mother yesterday, who is very involved in our local Daughters of the American Republic.
0: Uh-huh.
1: And they actually voted at the national conference or whatever to allow transgenders, to allow men into their organization, which is the Daughters of the Republic, which is crazy to me, but I wanted to call you and see if we could bring some awareness to it and get some attention drawn to it so they can hopefully get this corrected.
0: The Daughters, not the Daughters of the American Revolution, not the DAR, but the Daughters of the American Republic is the organization.
1: No, the DAR.
0: Okay.
1: I apologize.
0: Oh, okay. So Daughters of the American Revolution, Daughters of the DAR, Daughters of American Revolution.
1: DAR.
0: Okay. So the DAR is saying, oh, yeah, you know, women with penises, that's fine with us. Bring them in. You know, we might need somebody to clean up afterward or something. The DAR accepted.
1: Evidently, there was a lot of misinformation that was given at the conference, and it was just a bad deal.
0: Well, they invited Democrats in to speak, and they confused science and biology as they often do.
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0: All right, and we have returned. There's a person on the internet. Have you heard about this? The internet, it's called, the courtesy of the patriarchy, white men creating, inventing, building, providing, free of charge. Once again, you're welcome. Thank me later. And, of course, Al Gore, peace be upon him. We're very thankful to live in the same time as Albert Gore. Peace be upon him. He is really the internet, and that's enough. And he's saving us from climate change, too, which Democrats, it turns out, are more responsible for because of all of the noxious gases they release. Speaking of noxious gases and liberals, there's an award-winning journalist at the Panhandler Broadcasting. It's National Panhandler Radio, NPR. She's been there for longer than anyone's been alive. And taxpayer-funded propaganda for the Democrat Party, hundreds of millions of dollars every year. President Trump, the Republicans, trying to put an end to that gravy train, but they're still buying golden Mercedes-Benz convertibles and houses on the ocean over in Maryland and Delaware and stuff from D.C. But Nina Totenberg, as she's known, if you give away your car or your house or the kids' fortune to National Panhandler Radio, they will send you a Nina Totenbag with her face on it, and you can use it to go shopping. But here, she reported yesterday that Justice Sam Alito was going to be retiring, leaving the bench, leaving the Supreme Court, which would open a can of worms because then President Trump gets to pick another Supreme Court justice, and Democrats will have to self-immolate at a higher rate of speed, which is amusing, I know, but it's complicated. So Nina Totenberg yesterday published a story, and all of NPR did, and they're reporting all over the country that Justice Sam Alito is going to be retiring from the Supreme Court, and then a replacement will be needed, and the Democrats will have to firebomb things and attack synagogues and go crazy. Better not pick a Jewish judge, because the Democrats would really go crazy then. They'd have to bring back Joe Biden to run another kangaroo court like he did when Justice Clarence Thomas was confirmed all those years ago. But anyway, back to Nina Totenberg, because she published a story that was completely wrong, utterly false. We were on the air yesterday when she did it, and all the National Panhandler radio stations across the country, they all eagerly reported it. Oh, Nina Totenberg has breaking news. It's big. This is huge. On the day when the court is releasing their last opinions of the session, and now Nina Totenberg is she's got this scoop, and then about 10 minutes later, after they had all reported it across the country, they've got quite a network that they've set up here. Then Nina Totenberg came back and said, oh, wait a minute, I got that completely wrong. It's false. We're going to retract that story. So Andrew Kloster put on Twitter, he's got, breaking, Nina Totenberg has died at the age of 82. He's got, wait a minute, Nina Totenberg has died at the age of 82. That's sad. She just reported that big story, that award-winning story. She's going to get a Lucite block and maybe a golden statuette for her outstanding reporting, being the first to report that Justice Samuel Alito is going to be leaving the Supreme Court. And then about 10 minutes later, Andrew Kloster came back because Nina Totenberg had not really died at the age of 82 or any other age. And Andrew Kloster came back with an all caps update, colon. He wrote, I'm sorry, I was in a rush to publish. I was busy on other work. There was a swarm of locusts, and I made it up. So he's mocking, as he reported that she had died. But it was just a joke report, a prank report. And then 10 minutes later, as Nina Totenberg did yesterday, he retracted it and said, oh, wait, I was wrong. I was just at her making excuses why he falsely reported that Nina Totenberg had died at the age of 82. But pretty amusing from Andrew Kloster. It's a perfect summary of what the Democrats do all the time. They call themselves award-winning journalists, and they are, because it's a corrupt institution, and they just say whatever they want, and then they give out awards at black tie dinners, and sometimes a Democrat runs in with a rifle and shoots the place up. You know, Democrats. So we got that going, and that's fun. I've got to say, I thought that was a lot of fun. Anybody, I hope everybody was following this. You track the full. It was a full moon night before last, and then a nearly full moon last night. One day past full moon last night, and boy, it was red as a fireball in the sky when it rose over Washington last night, and it still looked like a full moon one night past the full moon of night before last, which we also watched. We have a good perch for the full moon rise, and that's great. And boy, the moon was wild. It's wild, I'm telling you. We've got a lot to do. Also, it's Wednesday, and I haven't even told you the story about Saturday being at home in my building, and I was looking out the window and stuff, and one of the garbage trucks had come in, and that one truck comes in for the dumpsters, another comes in for the recycling bins, which are separate. And this is one of the dumpster guys. And everybody in our building they're pretty nice. And we're great friends with our mail delivery person, and everybody loves her. And our garbage collectors, our trash collectors, people, you know, we know them by name, Delonte and stuff. And I saw our guy, it's either Delonte or Devante, but he came in the truck, and I saw him. He had lifted up the lid of the dumpster, and he's peeking in there. And then I saw him go get a broom handle, and he's in there poking. I'm like, oh, there must be either animals in there or a human head. Either animals or a human head in there. He's poking around and stuff. So I went down to talk to him. And so what's going on? And he said, well, we got a report from somebody living in your building that there were raccoons in one of the dumpsters here when a nice lady went down to throw her garbage in, opened the lid, and there were raccoons in there. And I said, and he lifted the lid, and I looked in. And sure enough, there are two raccoons back in the corner of the dumpster down there. Not a lot of garbage in there. And one raccoon laying on his side looking like he's taking his last breath, like he's dying, you know? And so I talked to Delonte, and I said, well, what are you going to do? He said, well, I don't know. I just got here. I haven't decided, but, you know, I got a report. And he says, I don't want to just tip the dumpster into my truck and crush these three raccoons to death, you know. And I said, well, come with me. So we go into the building. We went into the building, into the garage, and I knew there was an aluminum ladder in there, and I went and I got the aluminum ladder. And we brought it out to the dumpster and flipped the lids open, and there are the three raccoons in there in the bottom, and they couldn't possibly get out. There's nothing to climb out on, and they're in there, and Delonte didn't want to crush them in the back of the garbage truck. So anyway, I got the aluminum ladder, and I put it in the back of the dumpster, and we had to put it on an angle where if they climbed the ladder, they could get onto the lid of the dumpster, and then you know, they could run away and not be crushed and killed. And since a nice lady in our building reported the raccoons to the trash collection company, And so I brought the aluminum ladder out, and we put it in the dumpster on an angle that would allow them to climb up. But still, they didn't move. They looked like they were dying of malnutrition. They were moving real slow and looking, saying, oh, man, these guys are in bad shape. And raccoons are kind of fun. And I said, well, come with me. And I said, went in, and I got the garden hose, sometimes used to spray my car down out there. Got the garden hose and grabbed it with a spray nozzle on it, you know, and went over the dumpster. I started spraying. I didn't blast the raccoons themselves, but I started spraying on the inside of the dumpster to make them say, hey, we got to get out of here. And two of them, the two healthier ones in the corner, they came out first, the first one leading the charge, and then the second one, and they got on the ladder pretty quickly, and they were slipping down the plastic lid on the dumpster and grabbing with their little fingers, you know, hanging from by one raccoon hand and stuff. But the third one was just laying down there on his side, looked like he's dying. And I'm like, can I get you a sandwich? You know, can I get an omelet or something? And the two got out, and they ran across the wall, and they escaped. And the third one is there, and I'm not blasting but I'm with a spray nozzle, blasting the side of the metal dumpster, and it made a lot of noise. It was, very loud inside the dumpster, I'm thinking, a very loud noise. And the third raccoon finally mustered and crawled up and slowly made his way up the ladder, and was crawling out, and again, he was hanging by one hand off of one point from the edge of the lid, and finally he escaped out of the thing, and the dumpster, and went running, chasing to our next-door neighbor's yard, chasing the other two raccoons that had escaped ahead of him. And it was great. It was great fun. And Delonte and I then shook hands, and it was great. And he said, Delonte, it was great. He says, we were going inside. And he very casually says, what's your name? And I say, oh, I'm Chris. And Delonte, and I say, oh, good. Well, I'm nice. This is kind of fun that we're doing this, isn't it? And they said, yeah. And then we wrapped up, and he came back over and pulled his glove off and stuck his hand out to shake hands. And he says, Chris, I'll see you next week. See you next week. And I'm like, are there going to be more raccoons in there next week? Because maybe we should do something about that. Good stuff. So we saved raccoons, three raccoons. And it was fun. I thought it was quite fun. It's a good time. Because who doesn't like saving raccoons? You know what I'm talking about? Yes, indeed. Yes, sir. So we got that. And what else do we have going on? We've got a lot of stuff going on. In Colorado, they've got this Milot Kiros. She's a terrorist, and she just won an election there yesterday. 15-term Democrat, a member of the House of Representatives, Diane DeGette. And nobody's ever heard of her. 15 terms, 2 years each, in the House of Representatives. Nobody's ever heard of her. But she was beaten yesterday by a communist, by a very socialist left-wing, you know, the Democratic Socialist of America. And, Michael, we had a soundbite yesterday, didn't we, of one of the leaders of the Democratic Socialists of America. And he's in big committees and all that good stuff. And he says, like, hey, what are your goals? You know, the DSA, the Democratic Socialist America, the new Democrat Party. What's your plan going forward? And what did he say, Michael?
1: Our goal is liberation. Our goal is communism.
0: Ah, our goal is liberation. That means slavery because it's the left. Our goal is communism. Well, communism is not liberation. It's the opposite of liberation. In fact, many wars have been fought to end the liberation that communism delivers. But you people, I got to tell you, you people are very unwell. Yes, you are. 15-term Colorado incumbent. Lost it, and this is the woman, the TSA woman. She was endorsed by Hassan Piker, who wants to destroy the world and everyone in it. Total commie. And the commie that won is from Ethiopia, because, you know, this is the third worlding of America at the invitation of the Democrat Party, with open borders and free stuff for everyone. They're mental, I tell you. Michael, I know we've got a lot of audio to get to on several topics: the elections, the Supreme Court, the Democrat Party's violent criminal insanity. But before we start getting to all that, let's and it is mailbag day. It's mailbag day here on the Chris Blanchett Show too. But let's go back to the telephones. Of course, 888-630-9625. Let's go to Jack, calling from the once great state of California. Oh, Jack, you're on the Chris Plant Show.
2: Chris, your music is the greatest. It's jazz music, I think, this time. It's unbelievable.
0: Our music is the greatest music in all of radio, I think, isn't it? It's really great. And our great friend Mike McKay, no longer with us, assembled our music library, and we love our music library. We really do.
2: Well, look, Chris, just give me a little bit here. It won't be long. Trump is winning. OPEC has destroyed. Gas is down. Eggs are down. I wanted to say something, that you have really been one of the first guys on calling out these commies. Uh-huh. Everybody says the word now. I remember when I started listening to you about a year ago, because I'm in California, obviously, and I used to see you on different things, but sure. They had... nobody was saying it. Now they say it all the time. You've got to get credit for that, along with, you know, dealing with Swalwell and Fang Fang and Goldman and Raskin and all these guys. There's 250 Democrat socialists in America in elected office. I can't believe it.
0: Yeah.
2: Soros just gave $100 million. I don't know where he's... That's just a down payment. He's going to fund their whole campaign. We can't let them outspend us and outwork us. And your girlfriend, Supergirl, has lost $100 million already, a real woman there. But Chris, this is what I called about. We have an election coming up. We got to keep our eye on the ball. They got a guy named James Blair. Lee Atwater answered this. He died 35 years ago. Do you remember Lee Atwater?
0: Oh, yeah, of course. Yeah, I met him many times. Yeah.
2: great guy. Oh my God! You know, and they labeled him a racist, even though he loves jazz and the musicians and the whole. But they labeled him because he found an ad by Al Gore for Willie Horton,
0: right?
2: Along with the tank. The tank destroyed. They ran the tank ad and they ran the Willie Horton ad, and Al Gore found Willie Horton, but they blamed Lee Atwater because Lee Atwater used it against Michael Dukakis also.
0: Right.
2: George Bush was down 17%. We have our one guy we need to nail and stay focused on it, James Blair. Quit going on TV, and he's the guy that the White House picks, I don't know why, to lead the thing. Focus on Lee Atwater. He focused on Willie Horton, and we have our Willie Horton. He was picked by Nancy Pelosi. His name's Hakeem Jeffries. We have the guy. We should be seeing his face and picture every day. Let him talk. His words, his threats, the border, crime, everything that he's, that, all these, more than anything really, is his words. He's threatening everybody. He can't put a good sentence together. And his own party wants him out now. You know, the Democrat Socialists, there's 250 across the country now, and Bernie Sanders, who runs everything, who's not even a Democrat. And focus on these things, just like you do also. Maybe another ad about Lincoln, and you know that Texas GOP was founded by blacks? I mean,
0: I couldn't have said that.
2: Over and over, maybe that's a parallel ad with Willie, and go after Willie for the next 4 months, and focus, yeah, Mr. Trump, on all the Trump wins.
0: Well, you mentioned Bernie the Bolshevik, and he's not even a Democrat. He calls himself an independent. We know that he's a socialist, which means he's a communist. He honeymooned in the Soviet Union with his adoring wife, who bankrupted that college. But since you mentioned Bolshevik Bernie, what I learned this morning when I woke up, Senator John Fetterman, you probably know him, a big bald guy who doesn't dress very well. Senator John Fetterman will register as an independent to run for re-election to the United States Senate in 2028. He says, and he's left the Democrat Party is what's happened because they're too crazy. And he said, I can't see continuing to associate with my current party. That's what he said. I'm never going to be a communist who believes men should use the girls' bathroom, said Fetterman. He said, I've learned that everyone in the Democrat Party is willing to lie, cheat, and steal if they think it hurts President Trump. I got to tell you, Fetterman, they were willing to lie, cheat, and steal long before Trump ever came along. Great stuff. Thank you, Jack.
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0: To share with you today, because, you know, it's good to hear these lunatics, these mental cases. I don't want to go to the telephones. I don't have enough time to do a caller justice, but great stuff. And it's true. They're calling themselves socialists now. And we've got the Democratic Socialist of America guy played the audio soundbite for you a few minutes ago and played it yesterday also. And I think I'm going to be playing this soundbite a lot. It's going to become what they call a drop-in in the radio business, where every now and then you just have their, you know, the Democrat spokesman here saying, what we want is communism. What we want is communism. And that's where the Democratic Socialist, you know, socialism is communism. Lenin said the goal of socialism is communism. The Soviet Union was called the Union of Soviet Socialist Republics. Adolf Hitler's party was the National Socialist German Workers' Party. You know, these are the most blood-drenched gang of savages that the world has ever produced. And now they've taken over the Democrat Party in the United States. And they keep talking about all kinds of crazy stuff, don't they?
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19: news this hour from Town Hall. I'm Jason Walker. One East Coast resident calls it brutal. She was referring to the weather forecast calling for triple-digit readings and humidity readings above 80%. Forecasters do say that a good chunk of the eastern United States will indeed have a very hot holiday weekend. Bottom line, if you're out and about, drink a lot of water. President Trump says America was getting along very well with Iran and that recent meetings with Qatar were good. His statement comes as the U.S. and Iran held tech talks in Doha on Wednesday. Before leaving for North Dakota earlier Wednesday, he made one thing very clear.
20: The denuclearization of Iran is very simple. And Iran cannot have a nuclear weapon. Otherwise, all of this stuff that we look at, all of these things that we do, the country's never had activity like it's got right now. So we're building more factories and car plants and other things. We went for years without ever building one car plant. Now we're building many car plants.
19: Well, the Fed's launching a new program to make GLP-1 weight loss drugs more affordable for older Americans.
21: As of this month, certain Medicare beneficiaries can access these medications for $50 a month through the Medicare GLP-1 Bridge trial. The program runs until the end of 2027, and it's the first opportunity for many older adults to have these drugs covered by insurance for weight loss. Eligibility is based on body mass index and other health conditions. Centers for Medicare and Medicaid Services Administrator Dr. Oz says he hopes the program will provide immediate relief. Rich Thomason, Washington.
19: Now, the North American Trade Pact that President Trump negotiated in his first term is up for renewal. It is a process likely to take several months. More on these stories, townhall.com.
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19: Well, California is making food labels less confusing, they say, by banning sell-by dates. The new law requires manufacturers to use just two labels, best if used by for peak quality and used by for safety. By now, you've probably seen the video of the daredevil couple arrested after scaling the Empire State Building's antenna and unfurling a banner that said the power of love. He then apparently proposed to the young lady. It was a part of the audacious high-altitude proposal. Climbers go by Angela Nicolou and Ivan Birkas. They are from Russia, and they have been arrested. They were the subject of a 2024 Netflix documentary called The Skywalkers. It's unclear at this time just how the pair managed to gain access to the antenna. Breaking news and analysis, townhall.com. A Democratic member of Congress calling for a federal probe into the rent-now, pay-later industry. Bob Agnew explains.
23: Representative Maxwell Frost of Florida has sent a letter to the Consumer Financial Protection Bureau asking the agency to investigate the companies for potential violations of consumer protection laws. He also wants to know whether landlords are pushing tenants toward those services. The industry allows renters to split monthly payments, but often includes fees. Frost argues those products resemble payday loans and is calling for more in the way of transparency. Bob Agnew reporting.
19: Trump administration lifting restrictions on artificial intelligence company Anthropic's latest versions of its Claude chatbot, ending a ban tied to cybersecurity concerns. Anthropic says its AI model, called Claude Fable 5, is now widely available. More on these stories at townhall.com.
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0: is, it's not socialism, it's really communism. They use the word social democrat because it sounds so nice, but it's really communism you're talking about. I think it's the biggest threat to our nation there is, maybe since our founding. That includes World War I, World War II, September 11th. It includes the Pearl Harbor attack. I think this is the biggest threat to our nation. People will smile when I say that, but the smart people are going to say, you know, he's probably right.
1: You know, he's probably right. Not to jump on the smart bandwagon. Democrats should try that, though. Do you think there's a smart bandwagon in Democrat land? Somehow, I'm doubtful. Tragic, I tell you. You know what I'm really concerned about, though, is global warming. Turns out it's July 1st and it's going to be hot. It's already been hot in Europe. That's another continent. And it's been hot there. And they don't have showers or deodorant. Turns out Europe doesn't even have a change of clothes. Probably going to call on us again to bring them things to make them fresh. Smell good. Not sure that can be done with the French. But we'll see what we can do when they ask. Well, very happy Wednesday to you, and welcome back once again. It is hump day in the Clinton household, and it's mailbag day here on the Chris Plant Show. And I'm looking forward to our mailbag. I haven't even seen my mailbag questions yet, but I'm looking forward to them because I know that they'll be great, because you are the American people, and we are at 888-630-9625. That is a toll-free telephone number. It's like beer at Delta House. Don't cost nothing, as Bluto Blutarski famously said, as people were flowing into Delta House for the big party, you know. But let's get back to the craziness that the Democrats have set up, because they really are quite mad. Insane leftists on the march is one of our headlines in our stories sheet today. And I got to tell you, they got on CNN, they're still inviting just lunatics on Adam Schiff-less. They bring on CNN as though there is anything that he could say that would be even remotely believable. He's Mr. Oh, yeah, Russia collusion. I've been in on all the classified briefings. I know, wink and a nod. A pathological liar, a psychopath, a mainstream Democrat Party leader on Capitol Hill. It's time for the Democrat Party to be abolished. And I got to tell you, they got Hakeem Jeffries. He's a terrorist, is he jihadi, genocidal, racist, anti-Semite, anti-capitalist, anti-American. Naturally, rises to the top of the Democrat Party's heap

They found Alexandria Ocasio-Cortez outside of the Capitol yesterday, and she smiles and looks bushy-tailed and says ridiculous things. And they're talking about running her for president of the United States because the mental illness is very deep-seated and it's tough. We've got birthright citizenship to get to. The Pew Research people inform us that in 2023, they've got numbers for that. About 9% of U.S. births, that is to say births in the United States of America, the entire place, 9% were to what Pew calls unauthorized immigrant mothers. That is to say illegal aliens, or temporary legal immigrant mothers, but they say unauthorized. That means illegal aliens is what that means. 9% is what Pew Research, not a political hotbed over there, 9% mothers, illegal aliens, just catapult them over the border fence down on the southern border, and when they hit the ground, the baby pops out, and the Democrats put them on welfare. And, you know, all these illegal aliens, the Chinese fly in, they give birth in a Los Angeles hospital, prearranged by one of more than 1,000 Chinese companies that bring people to the U.S. to give birth, so they've got U.S. citizenship. And they can immediately start, you know, they're eligible for scholarships, going to schools and be funded, and honestly, like high school, private schools, college. And then they can all run for office, the Chinese communists that bring their pregnant baby mamas here to give birth. They could all run for office in 35 years. The illegal alien Chinese baby can run for president. And the Democrats see that and they say, well, yeah, because, you know, the 14th Amendment. And that was just when the Republicans were trying to pull the bullwhip out of the Democrat Party's hands. But 9%, that's almost 10%, unauthorized, that's to say illegal aliens, or legal mothers that are just here on a temporary thing. They got a visitor visa. We've got, what's his name? The Mexican drug lord, El Chapo. He's got two sons that were born in the U.S. And the Democrats think this is great because they love murder. They raise murderers. They murder themselves. They're it's a criminal enterprise. Just amazing. Also, another fun story, given the socialism going on in New York, they've elected Zoran Kwame Mamdani to be mayor of our most populous city, the economic center of planet Earth, and he's there to steal everything and destroy the world. A funny story, well, it's not funny, it's tragic, but it's an indicator of where we are right now. Great stuff. The Daily Mail in the United Kingdom has one of the stories on it. There are a lot of stories on it, but there is an American billionaire. And why am I not an American billionaire? I think it'd be nice if I were an American billionaire. I could help my family. It'd be nice. A billionaire dumps New York City property empire. He had a New York City property empire, and he's dumped it. He's one of the guys that founded Google. His name is Sergey Brin. Sergey Brin. And, hey, welcome to America. You're a billionaire. But listen to this. The New York billionaire Sergey Brin of Google. Billionaire dumps New York City property empire as Mamdani rent freezes. He's for a million apartments there. And the rent freeze sparks investor exodus. Honestly, there should be chariots racing out through the tunnels and over the bridges all day, every day at this point. America's hottest housing market is a surprising East Coast city where 58% of homes sell above asking price. Wow, isn't that, but not New York, because Google co-founder Sergey Brin is cutting his losses, New York City, and staging a dramatic exit from the dysfunctional New York City real estate market. The tech titan, whose fortune sits at $268 billion. That's nice. I'd have a nice boat. I think I'd have a boat if I had $268 billion. Could go water skiing. We could all go water skiing together because it'd be a really big boat and it'd be fast. The tech titan, whose fortune sits at $268 billion on the Bloomberg Billionaires Index. How many people are you listening? Are you on the Bloomberg Billionaires Index? So it can't be a very long index. Has completely soured, the billionaire has completely soured on the Big Apple's increasingly progressive, that is communist, regulatory landscape. Progressive is another code word for communist.
you know, in Washington, D.C., we have the National Cathedral. It's a beautiful, wonderful building. And a

0: Episcopal Church. And in the cathedral, we have the grave and the body of former President Woodrow Wilson, who was a progressive liberal Democrat who segregated everything along lines of race in the military and every place else. And very progressive. The progressives have always been racist and troublemakers and bomb throwers. And you know, we got into World War One, which we may or may not have needed to get into, but we had to go fight the Germans. It became a tradition for a while there, didn't it? Because the Germans kept invading everybody, as they have a long history of doing. So $268 billion he's pulling out. He's using his personal family office vehicle. It's called Amphitheater LLC. Brin owns all the property in New York. Brin has capitulated and sold his entire stake back to the property's fund manager called A&E Real Estate. I don't think it's the cable TV station, though. The property sell-off comes as a perfect storm of radical rent control laws and skyrocketing structural costs continues to squeeze landlords to a bloody pulp across the Big Apple. Astonishingly, the world's third richest man accepted a near total wipeout. And he didn't go, you got $268 billion. Walking away with a reported 6 cents on the dollar for his original equity investment. Yeah, investing in the United States isn't, it's not a good investment anymore. Investing in New York in real estate isn't a good investment anymore because the communists have taken over. The gross size of Brin's exposure was said to be valued at $79 million. But honestly, if you're worth $268 billion, $79 million to get out of New York, that's a bargain. And I know that Zohran Kwame Mamdani will attack Brin and accuse him of things and call him a racist, probably, because that's what all the baby killers do when they kill 40% of the black population. Well, they're babies. It's easier that way. You know, they're not shooting back at you and stuff. So while that loss might look like pocket change for Brin, the capitulation sends a shuddering shockwave through Wall Street and Wall Street's institutional investment community. They have a community that's institutional investment. A&E Real Estate confirmed the staggering transaction, dryly noting that the high-profile investor was eager to take the extreme financial hit just to completely divest from the city's multifamily sector. And he was there investing in housing for families to make it affordable, and now he's just running for the hills like there are people shooting at him with guns. And that's because people either are or will be soon. The fund, you know, if you're worth $260 billion and the Democrats hate you, you've got to pay for Secret Service-style security, personal security, and family security, because the left is violently, criminally insane. The fund in question holds a huge portfolio of nearly 5,900 apartment units spread across Manhattan, Brooklyn, Queens, and the Bronx. Apparently, he doesn't like Staten Island, too many conservatives there, but he's out now. The tech tycoon's exit perfectly mirrors the broader ongoing exodus of wealthy taxpayers who are fleeing New York City's high tax regulations. Now, this is what they're doing. And now, CNN will never mention this. MS-13 will never mention this. If they ever did bring it up, they would only do it to attack Brin and vilify him and probably call him a racist because that's what they call everybody, and then they go kill a black baby in the womb. Because I know, but I'm just saying. So there we go. So that's one of your Democrat Party stories. Just amazing. By the way, we've apparently got record military recruitment right now as well. According to multiple reports, record military recruitment. People are young men, young women are enlisting in our various military services to serve our great nation. And that's because the Democrats aren't in charge. And they most certainly should not be in charge because they're mentally ill. Just one of the many things about them. David Hogg, remember David Hogg? He's a gun control teenager. I don't think he's a teenager anymore, but they're still abusing him, the Democrat Party. He was at a school shooting, so the Democrats started dating him and all this crazy. But David Hogg, he's tweeting up clips of Alexandria Ocasio-Cortez, and I've got some audio for you coming up of of her and other crazy Democrats. AOC saying, I think young people overall feel a tremendous amount of betrayal about the world that we've been left with. Betrayal about the word that we, well, you should probably start another civil war. We've got all that stuff coming out. I've got a lot more. A lot more. There is a great deal. We got Mom Donnie. We got the commies. The Democrat Socialist of America admitting now that they're actual communists. And we've got that. And we've got great audio. This is a fun one, too. Here's a Democrat in Florida. Florida woman claims cocaine found in her butt right there in her rectum after her arrest must have been from what she described as an intimate encounter. Really? Was it with Hunter Biden? Somebody put a very expensive deposit in your butt. I'm wondering whether this woman ever visited the White House during the Biden years there, too. We're at 888-630-9625, and it's mailbag day.
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0: And yes, sir. And we have the mailbag queries coming up. Mailbag queries coming, and a lot of crazy Democrats talking about communism and socialism, and this crazy mental cat is out of the bag at this point, I think. Let's go back to the telephones. Let's go to Sandra, calling from the great state of New Mexico. Sandra, you're on the Chris Plant Show.
1: Okay, thank you for taking my call, Chris.
0: You betcha.
1: Thank you for all that you do. I want to thank President Trump and his team for all that they do, trying to settle a situation that seems like this is going to, I think that it's going to fall on the shoulders of we the people to uproot all these communists in our country, not wait to vote them out. Our election system is on the ropes. They've already committed treason. Our founding documents say that traitors should be hung. And I think it's time to hang these people, okay? And we have to block China from bringing in babies. If the Supreme Court can't rule correctly and interpret the Constitution about birthright citizenship, glad that Trump had that before them, then they need to go too. And we don't need to wait to vote them out and let the system stay the way it is while we continue to go downhill, besides in decline as a country. And if we don't fight like hell now for the declaration, a new declaration of independence from the communists, we're all going to be dead. Okay? And the sooner they can do that, the better is the way they think about it. We've already lost a lot of Americans from fentanyl or, you know, all the virus, the vaccines, all of it. And Charlie Kirk said, America's in dire, grave danger, and the communists are going to suffer the dangers and the threats. I've looked at this, studied it, paid attention now for several years, ever since Obama got into office. All those traitors that ran the White House, the second generation communists that ran the White House with Trump, with Biden sitting there, all of those people need to be hung by guess who? We, the people. And we don't need to go through the court system and try to decide if they're treasonous or not. They've already proved they're treasonous. They sit in office, the 250 of them sit in office as communists, as traitors to our country, and in conflict to our Constitution. They're already committing treason. So we better approach it like that and fight like hell, like Trump said, fight, fight, fight. It's going to take more than fighting at the ballot, because they've already got a hold of our election system to the point that it's questionable if we're even going to have any fair elections anywhere.
0: Well, Sandra, you are certainly not alone.
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11: All right. 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

0: And the mailbag coming up. Mailbag is coming up because it's Wednesday. It's mailbag. Mailbag day. Let's get to some of these crazy Democrats, though. We've got a lunatic. The Democrats sent a lunatic to Congress named Pramila Jayapal. The more un-American, anti-American you are, the more the Democrats want to promote you and run you for some important office. As long as you can do damage on behalf of the left and destroy the Constitution or the rule of law, support terrorists and criminals and murderers and illegal alien gang members and rapists, the Democrat Party is here to protect you. They're on your side. If you're a career criminal and always will be, you're a lifelong Democrat, and the Democrats love you. They don't actually love you. They'll use you, and you'll like it. Because, you know, all right, let's go to Pramila Jayapal, because there was a hearing yesterday, and at the hearing there was we've got an angel mother and angel mom, Jessica Gorman, whose college age daughter was at the beach in Chicago, going to school at Loyola University in Chicago. She went out to the beach with her friends, and an illegal alien man who's a filthy, murdering criminal, doubtless a rapist, too, waved into the country and rewarded by the Democrat Party, and he murdered this young girl. And he's fine with that. He's like, yeah, well, what do you expect me to do? And the Democrats told me to. They waved me into the country, gave me a gift basket, and I put it on my head and came to Chicago and murdered somebody. And Pramila Jayapal, she wanted none of this. We don't need to talk about American girls being murdered by illegal aliens. You're all racists. And this is literally their snarling, sneering, angry, bitter, spitting mad attack on everybody that thinks that murder is bad, rape and murder even worse. And Pramila Jayapal, and mom is sitting there, angel mom Jessica Gorman. She's in the hearing room. And here is Democrat Congresswoman Pramila Jayapal disparaging and demeaning the mother of a murdered college student, a young woman murdered by an illegal alien who the Democrats created a bonus package for.
1: Unfortunately, this hearing is it's the fourth time in this committee that we've had a hearing on sanctuary cities.
0: Stop the killing.
1: And there's many other things that we could be doing other than this.
0: Killing? Would that involve killing people and bringing more illegal alien gang members from Venezuela and El Salvador into the United States so they can kill other daughters of other mothers? Angel mother, Jessica Gorman, who was trying to hold it together in this hearing. It's a freaky environment for anybody. And she's not a Washington animal, and she's trying to reveal the truth to the Congress and to the American people. And the Democrats are, of course, having none of it because of who they are. Here is angel mother Jessica Gorman, whose college student daughter was murdered, obviously pointlessly shot in the head by an illegal alien who then naturally fled the scene, which is what illegal alien murderers do.
2: My name is Jessica Gorman. I'm the mother of Sheridan Grace Gorman. Sheridan was 18 years old. She was a freshman at Loyola University Chicago. If the child looked lonely, Sheridan went over. If someone had no one to play with, Sheridan was there. If someone felt invisible, Sheridan saw them. That was my daughter, and that is who she was until the day she was stolen from us. Say her name, tell her story, and demand better. Because my Sheridan Grace Gorman should still be alive. And no mother should have to stand where I am standing, begging elected leaders to value my child's life.
0: Democrats don't value any child's life. They murder a million of them a year, more than it was last year. It was 1.1 million plus babies in the womb. That's how you start to not value human life. You create a structure which plants the seed in your head that human life is not valuable, not to be protected or preserved, but to be very casually tossed aside. And she said, say her name. Say her name. Remember the Democrats, violent mobs of Democrats, thousands of them mentally ill, transgender, out in the streets chanting, say her name, about You know, somebody that tried to run over a federal law enforcement agent with her car and turns into a Democrat Party hero, and she got shot in the face and killed by federal law enforcement because she was trying to kill federal law enforcement agent while he was enforcing the law, and she was trying to obstruct the law enforcement effort because they're anti-law enforcement, they're pro-anarchy, and say her name, and they go around chanting George Floyd. They burned city after city because a career criminal junkie died of cardiac failure while resisting arrest, and he became a hero of the Democrat Party. You know, not exactly Dwight Eisenhower, this guy, but the Democrats will name a state after him if they take over. Say her name. Honestly, the angel mom. Then there is a Republican member of the House of Representatives was in the hearing room also. His name is Mike Lawler, and he's talking to the crazy, radical, extremist, Democrat liar, pathological liar. He lies about everything, about Russian collusion, and everything he says about Trump is a lie. And he's also the lost Marx brother. Here is Mike Lawler, not a funny one, though. That's why he was never famous. Mike Lawler and Jamie Raskin, the Maryland radical leftist. The hearing went kind of like this.
3: While some of my colleagues may not want to hear the truth,
0: Democrats,
3: the same outrage you feel about Renee Good and Alex Pretty,
1: Mr.
3: you
1: Chairman,
3: should feel about Sheridan Gorman and Lincoln Riley and every angel family in this country.
4: I do feel that outrage.
3: You do not. Do you? Because if you did, you would not support
4: Do you feel the outrage about Alex Pretty and Renee Good?
3: You should be ashamed of yourself.
4: You don't belong
3: yourself,
4: in this committee.
3: Jamie.
4: You should get the hell out of
3: disgrace.
4: Here. You don't understand the rules of the committee. You don't understand the Constitution.
3: You're a disgrace.
4: Full of it.
5: Mr. Raskin.
3: You're an absolute disgrace supporting the sanctuary policy.
4: Say one word about Alex Pretty.
3: I wrote a whole New York Times op-ed about it. You should be absolutely ashamed of yourself for not opposing sanctuary policies that resulted in their daughter's death.
0: Yeah, Jamie Raskin is, what's the word? Oh, Hitler. He's a fascist. He's a Nazi. He's a mass murderer. This is the rhetoric that the Democrats use. Yeah, Renee Good and Alex Pretty are their heroes. Alex Pretty had violently attacked federal law enforcement for a second time when he was shot. And he brought a 45 caliber semi-automatic pistol. I'm not sure, it might have been a different caliber, but a semi-automatic pistol with an illegal extended magazine of ammunition with a backup magazine full of ammunition because he was going to go down and confront federal law enforcement. He ended up being shot and killed because he was violently attacking federal law enforcement. He had his gun, his extra ammo, because he was planning on going to war. Renee Good brought her car and blocked a roadway where they parked sideways across a multi-lane road in her automobile that probably somebody else paid for. And she was blocking the police. She had been ordered to get out of her vehicle repeatedly. And instead, she put it in gear and punched it and crashed into a police officer, a law enforcement officer that was in front of her. And you can hear the thud is hitting the car of Renee Good. And these are their filthy communist heroes. Renee Good, a mentally ill lunatic who's fighting against immigration enforcement in Minnesota, which borders Canada, not Mexico. They're all mental. They want gangs. They want to be raped. They want to be murdered. Normal people don't. Alex Pretty bringing his gun, his extra ammo to go violently attack the police. He violently attacking police vehicles. Latino federal ICE agencies spitting in their faces on the window on their cars and attacking them. These people are mentally ill. And, you know, who's more mentally ill than Renee Good and Alex Pretty is the likes of this ridiculous disgrace to Congress, Jamie Raskin, and the screaming and the yelling. Just amazing stuff. Now, this is my favorite part, actually, because I think Congressman Mike Lawler, Republican, was leaving the hearing, and he encountered a reporter from TMZ, the kind of showbiz people, but they break more news than the New York Times does. And TMZ, they caught up with a camera crew with Congressman Mike Lawler and said, hey, what's going on in the heating there with Raskin? And, the Democrats don't care about human life, and they're happy to have American college girls murdered by illegal aliens that they waved into the country. And if you bring it up, then they say, what are we, going to have another hearing on this? Like the idiot woman Congresswoman Pramila Jayapal said. And then you get to Jamie Raskin, and he's screaming and yelling. It sounded like Mike Lawler was about ready to go over there and punch him in the face, because that would be a sensible thing to do. Maybe bring a walking stick over and give him a good whack in the head or something. But here's the TMZ reporter catches up with Mike Lawler and says, hey, what's going on with this crazy hearing on Capitol Hill?
5: Why do you think it got like that heated? I mean, that was intense to watch.
6: Well, first of all, if you heard the opening statements of Pramila Jayapal and Jamie Raskin, it was absolutely outrageous. Mm-hmm. It was disgusting. And it insulted those angel families that were sitting there. As Jessica Gorman just said in her testimony, they said, we're sorry for your loss, but. There's no but. Sanctuary policies are the reason their daughter is dead.
0: Yeah, the Democrat Party is the reason their daughter was murdered by an illegal alien. And illegal aliens rape and murder all over the country, from Maryland to Georgia to all over the place to Minnesota. And every place. And the Democrats applaud this. They not only are they silent about it, they attack you if you are not silent about it. And they call you the worst possible names they could think of because they're Hitler. I think they're all Hitler. They're just amazing. Some of them are Eva Braun, but those are the men. That's kind of the weird thing. Here's Congressman Mike Lawler again, still talking to TMZ and telling the truth about the filthy, rotten Democrats.
6: How anybody can support allowing criminal aliens to stay in this country
0: Democrats.
6: And prohibiting local and state law enforcement from cooperating with federal officials
0: Democrats.
6: Is beyond measure. And for those folks that were rightly outraged at the deaths of Renee Good and Alex Preddy, they should be equally outraged at the deaths of Sheridan Gorman and Laken Riley. And I'm sorry, my Democratic colleagues are not.
0: I wouldn't say that they should be equally outraged. Two people, the heroes of the Democrat Party, Renee Good and Alex Preddy, were not murdered. They were killed while violently attacking federal law enforcement that were attempting to enforce laws as passed by Congress. But the Democrat Party is they're just not the good guys. Now, this is a good part, too, because the reporter asks the congressman about Jamie Raskin and Pramila Jayapal. And this is Republican Congressman Mike Lawler.
6: They are not outraged by their deaths.
5: Let's just talk about
6: and that is the fundamental problem here. And frankly, Jamie Raskin and Pramila Jayapal are assholes.
0: Wow, hang on a second. He said they're beeping beep holes, the effing A openings, the rectal apertures, he called them there. And you don't see that all the time, I've got to say. That was an interesting one. Yes, it was. Pretty good stuff. Crazy. Mm-mm-mm. And Mike Lawler is a New York. In the end, he sounded like a New York congressman. But that's good. Said they're beeping a-holes, and there was the F word there, and then a-holes. I guess he felt like expressing himself there, and I appreciate that. I do, because quite honestly, that was a little generous. The description that he offered there. Okay, let's see. Let's go back to the, and I got to, you know, in the cussing, everybody's cussing up a storm all over the place these days. But I got to say, the Democrat Party is pushing the country to a second civil war? They pushed us to the first one. I keep waiting for them, I've been saying this for years now, to fire on Fort Sumter again. All right, let's go back to the telephones, Miguel. Let's go to Joseph, calling from Austin, Texas. Joseph, you're on the Chris Plant Show.
7: Hello, Chris.
0: Joseph.
7: I just wanted to let you know that you had an omen there.
0: I had an omen?
7: When you encountered the raccoons, that was an omen sent to you. That the two-thirds of the Democrat Party is in a dumpster with no energy and no George Soros to give them sustenance. And so when you offered them the ladder, they scrambled out. But the little raccoon named Hakeem, lying on his side, he didn't know what to do. He was flustered. And, you know, finally you forced him into action with the hose.
0: I had not given the proper thought.
7: Yes, I've been reading a lot of Greek literature, ancient Greek literature, and I just, when you told that story, I went, oh, Chris got an omen. It was sent
0: that
7: to him.
0: That is great.
7: And probably that last raccoon probably had crooked little teeth on the bottom there.
0: He did. He was a mess. I thought he might die. I thought he was on his last legs there. I couldn't get him to move. And then finally, in the end, the fire hose with the spray nozzle blasting against the metal side of the dumpster freaked him out to the point where he had to start running. But he almost didn't make it out. Adam, you know, I had a little T-ball bat.
7: Do you think he's in on the deal that he just wants the anti-Semites to take over?
0: And it's a distinct possibility.
7: He's going slow because he's in on the game.
0: It is Washington, D.C.
7: He's not scrambling out. He's letting the Democratic Party of Jack Kennedy die.
0: That's
7: so
0: for sure.
7: That, you know, so that the anti-Semites can take over his party and vindicate his uncle.
0: That is good stuff. I tell you, the Democrat Party has turned on the Kennedy family like their Lee Harvey Oswald and RFK Jr. Attorney just wants people to eat a better diet, and he is in grave danger. I know that they've had to add additional security to RFK Jr. because the Democrat Party is a violent threat to the Kennedy family, and it's because a communist killed John F. Kennedy. And as I pointed out, you may have heard me, Joseph, that the Democrat Party is closer on the political spectrum today to Lee Harvey Oswald than they are to John F. Kennedy. And because of their love of Hamas and so on, they are closer to Sirhan Sirhan.
7: I would love to have your stepfather and my father come back from the grave, and we tell them, look, this is Jack Kennedy's Democratic Party. They would freak out.
0: Yeah, well, it's true. The Democrats should be freaking out today. A bunch of them are losing their seats in Congress to communists. But there is a revolution taking place in the United States of America. It is effectively a communist revolution under the guise of democratic socialism. But, the Democratic Republic of North Korea has told us everything we need to know on that front. Joseph, fun storytelling on the metaphors, the omen, the raccoons presented me with. I hadn't given it enough thought, obviously. Thank you, Joseph.
8: I don't think my father would recognize this party, and I don't think my uncle would recognize this party.
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23: 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The memorial's interactive features allow people to remember veterans by posting tributes and comments, uploading images, and sharing a veteran's military timeline, achievements, biographical information, historical documents, and more. Over 45,000 submissions have been made to the existing profile pages since the site was launched. That's the Veterans Legacy Memorial.

0: All right, and mailbag coming up right after the top of the hour. And right now let's go to Edward calling from Fayetteville, Arkansas. Eduardo, you're on the Chris Plant Show.
1: Yeah, Chris. Chris, thanks to talk to you again.
0: Welcome.
1: You've been talking about how the Democrats have been taken over by the far left again. This year seemed to be. But, you know, we just want to remind everybody what happened the last time that happened, back in 1972, when they took over the Democratic Convention, and then they ended up losing 49 seats, 49 states in the election that year.
0: Right. That's true. That's a very good point. George McGovern, who I'm sure was a very nice man from South Dakota, he ran for president as the Democrat, and Richard Nixon, and we're in the middle of the Vietnam War, and the you know, in 1968, when Nixon won the first time, the Democrats were burning Chicago down and blaming the police. They still burn places down and blame the police now, don't they? And you're right. And George McGovern, do you remember what state he won?
1: He won Minnesota. Minnesota or Massachusetts.
0: Very good. Massachusetts is correct. He won Massachusetts and he won Washington, D.C. And that's it. And Richard Nixon won 49 states.
1: You know, he looked like he could have been William Jennings Bryan reincarnated in the flesh. And Bryan was the first left-wing Democratic candidate who also lost big.
0: Well, McGovern was apparently...
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3: News this hour from Town Hall. I'm Jason Walker. U.S. and Iranian negotiators have met separately with Pakistani and Qatari mediators. Host nation Qatar is reporting very much so in a way of progress.
4: The plan is to continue discussions after the funeral of Iran's previous supreme leader. That funeral is set to start on Saturday. The discussions focus on ending the war and resolving issues over the Strait of Hormuz. Iran insists on controlling shipping routes and charging fees.
3: That is correspondent Andrew Stewart reporting. However, the U.S. and Gulf Arab states do oppose, of course, Iran controlling the strait. They also oppose the charging of fees by Iran. One East Coast resident says it is brutal. She was referring to the weather forecast calling for triple-digit temperatures and humidity readings above 80%. Forecasters do say that a good chunk of the eastern United States will have a very hot holiday weekend. Bottom line, drink a lot of water, especially if you are spending a lot of time outdoors. Federal Reserve Board Chairman Kevin Warsh says the Fed is intent on getting inflation to its 2% target.
5: We're going to deliver price stability in the U.S. That's what this committee has signed up to do. And our objective is to do that. The tactics, the strategy, and the rest, that's still to come.
3: And he says the Fed will stay completely free from political influence.
5: We've been an independent central bank for a very long time. We're going to be an independent central bank at this moment, and you're going to see no changes on that.
3: North American trade pact that President Trump negotiated in his first term is up for renewal. It's a process likely to take several months. U.S. making demands that could force Canada and Mexico to surrender some factory production to the United States. More on these stories, townhall.com.
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3: Tech stocks sending the markets lower.
7: Major indexes closed lower on Wall Street as drops for several big tech companies weighed on the market. The S&P 500 slipped 0.2% Wednesday. That was the eighth loss for the index in the last 11 days. The Dow edged down 13 points. That's barely changed in percent terms. The Nasdaq composite fell 0.7%. Several AI-related companies, including Micron Technology, fell. The big semiconductor company gave up 10.6%. Micron's stock has still more than tripled so far this year. Treasury yields rose a bit in the bond market. Crude oil prices fell. That's CTEL in New York.
3: Well, authorities say that 16 children from the same family who were rescued from a rundown home in Ohio were living in horrific conditions and apparently confined to just one room over the past 4 years. The parents and two grandparents have now been charged. Breaking news and analysis, townhall.com. Tragedy in Georgia. It's a murder case involving a family member of a longtime National Football League player. Correspondent Jennifer King says the investigation is ongoing, but a suspect already in custody.
8: Law enforcement in Atlanta have arrested the brother of Ravens defensive lineman Calais Campbell. C.R.A. Campbell is charged with murdering his mother after police found Nateel Campbell's body at her Atlanta home Tuesday during a welfare check. In a 911 call released by police, an unidentified man can be heard asking for a welfare check, telling a dispatcher he's trying to get inside his mother's house.
9: Brother's, he's mentally ill. He's been diagnosed with schizophrenia and some other things. He stays with my mother.
8: The caller says the brother inside had said their mother left, but a neighbor's camera footage shows that she hadn't. The family is requesting privacy while they grieve. I'm Jennifer King.
3: More on these stories, townhall.com.
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0: The Supreme Court also today allowed states to ban transgender athletes from joining women's and girls' teams. On the issue itself, do you think the court was right?
1: I think that we ought to be protecting trans kids. Those trans kids, you know, I'm sure you've seen the statistics that depression and other mental health challenges are following these kids because of the way they're being treated in some communities.
2: The billionaire governor, Pritzker, J.B., what did I hear somebody call him the other day? J.B. Back Ribs, I think J.B. Back Ribs. He's portly. Portly is a word that always made me laugh when I was a kid, and it still makes me laugh today, which is kind of fun. Well, welcome back for hour number three. The communists are taking over the Democrat Party. The Democratic Socialist America, one of the leaders of Democratic Socialist America, proudly declares that what they want, what their goal is communism, because that's what their goal. That's what Lenin said the goal of socialism was, you know. Vladimir Ilyich Ulyanov, also known as Lenin, the Bolshevik revolutionary, said the goal of socialism is communism. The Democratic Socialists of America, who are not democratic at all, they too are declaring that communism is the goal, Are we going to get back to the communists? There have been elections. Yesterday was Tuesday. There were elections. The Democrats are electing, well, people that call themselves socialists all over the country, and I think they're advocating civil war in the United States of America once again, as they did a long time ago. They can't get over things that happened centuries ago, except all the things they themselves did, their own party did. But it is mailbag day, of course, because it's Wednesday, and I don't know where Hillary Clinton is, but she's not at home today. She's got to get out of the house because Humpty Dumpty. But never mind all that. Let's get to the mailbag and the mailbag questions, which I have in front of me now. And let me begin with Dexter. Dexter, there's a TV show called Dexter, isn't there? What's that about? That's that guy. Dexter. Dexter asks for question number one. What should be the punishment for rewriting American history from the bench? For rewriting American history from the bench. I got to tell you, Dexter, American history is being rewritten all over the place primarily by the Democrat Party. I think that you, Dexter, might be talking about the Supreme Court yesterday and the birthright citizenship matter. The waters were quite muddied on that one with the decision and who voted for which and whose side you were on and all that good stuff. But it is, I mean, I honestly, I'll give at least the conservative justices enough credit to take what I expect from them, which is to intellectually analyze the facts of the case and apply the Constitution, the Bill of Rights, and the law, render their verdicts based on that. Now, I believe it was Brett Kavanaugh yesterday in what he wrote up said that, and it's funny because before anybody saw that while I was on the air yesterday, I said, well, this has happened in the court, and it's the interpretation of the Supreme Court that this is what the 14th Amendment says, and I'm going to take them at their word, but I do want to see,

0: But the majority, which upheld birthright citizenship for any illegal alien that falls down across the border and pops out a puppy, that kid is a U.S. citizen, and the Chinese communists flying people in to win U.S. citizenship by buying it, and that's what's happening. John Roberts, Chief Justice of the United States, Amy Coney Barrett, and Sonia Sotomayor cited them as just completely crazy with Brett Kavanaugh and John Roberts. You got Kagan Jackson, you got, you know, Ketanji Brown Jackson, and Sonia Sotomayor all in the majority with John Roberts and Brett Kavanaugh. Brett Kavanaugh saying that, you know, obviously it's a hotly debated political matter, and he suggested that maybe Congress should take it up. Would we have to amend the Constitution? Maybe, but probably not. And according to many. Now, and on the other side of this was Justice Clarence Thomas, Justice Sam Alito, and Justice Neil Gorsuch. And the suggestion has been made, even in the writings yesterday, that maybe the Congress should take that up. Now, I've got to say that there are so many Democrat nominees to the bench from the Supreme Court on down, and people that Democrats have put on lower courts. All courts are lower than the Supreme Court, of course, but there are a lot of Democrat judges, and we cite it all the time here. The New York Times doesn't, CNN doesn't, ABC News doesn't, but it's so obvious when you get an Obama judge and a Biden judge, even a Bill Clinton appointed judge to the federal bench, that you're always going to get the verdict that the Democrat Party wants, essentially 100% of the time. It's quite extraordinary. And on the Supreme Court, you can always depend on the three lefties, although there was one kink in that one yesterday. A kink. the Democrat nominees to the bench always, it's pretty much a universal truth, go with whatever the Democrat Party wants. And they're rewriting history all the time and denying the history of the Democrat Party and beyond. But punishment, I'm not much of a punishment guy, except when it comes to commies and so on. But I trust the judiciary, and I'm disappointed sometimes, but I trust the judiciary and certainly the Supreme Court too, at least on balance. And it's not about what I want or, you know, whether what they decide agrees with my already existing view on any particular topic. But the Supreme Court is an amazing institution, just an extraordinary institution. And Justice Clarence Thomas yesterday was in fuego. I don't want to spend all of my time on question number one from the mailbag, so I've got to move on. But what should be the punishment for rewriting American history? It should be exposed, and the truth about American history should be told. And Democrat judges who always go with whatever the Democrat Party wants from the bench, they should be called out and exposed as charlatans and frauds, and we should take away their Lucite blocks that they've received as awards, you know. Amazing stuff. But thank you, Dexter, and that is really an hours-long discussion, but it's a great question. Great question. Let me go to the next question from the mailbag from William, who says, what World War XI airplanes have you flown? What World War XI airplanes have you flown? What could William be talking about? Oh, that's right. He's talking about Ilhan Omar, who's a Democrat, member of Congress, who famously not long ago, while reading about World War II, saw World War II and the dim-witted Democrat Ilhan Omar, a criminal from way back, said this.
1: World War XI.
0: Ah, yes, from World War XI. Getting ready for World War XI. But William asked, what World War XI airplanes have you flown? And he said, then he parenthetically puts, there was a crying, laughing emoji. There was an emoji. And I've been very fortunate as a heterosexual man who loves airplanes that can pull G's and break the sound barrier and all that good stuff. In my previous life, my previous iteration covering the Pentagon for a network that used to be a cable news network, and I got to my first tactical. No, I mean, I got to fly planes on and off of aircraft carriers, and I'm just talking about C2 CODs now, the carrier onboard delivery system. A great fun experience. You face backward in the COD when you land on an aircraft carrier, and when you

0: takeoff from an aircraft carrier, and you might do a corkscrew landing as you come into the ship hot, and then you do a couple of quick circles as you descend very quickly to the deck of the airplane and to the deck of the aircraft carrier. And when the airplane hits, it's on a C2 COD. Now, this is, I'm starting slow here. But even that is so much fun. And taking off in a COD from an aircraft carrier is so much fun. It's just so great. And you're facing backward, and you get into crash position for takeoff. And that's a ton of fun all by itself. The first tactical airplane I got to fly was an F-16, U.S. Air Force F-16 Fighting Falcon, with flying with the 69th Fighter Squadron, the Werewolves, flying out of Moody Air Force Base in South Georgia. And Gary Bell, the super fighter pilot that we went out with the night before, had good fun, food, drink, all kinds of stuff, breakfast, and then up in the F-16 to go fly. And I got to fly the hell out of that airplane, you know, take the controls of an F-16, very comfortable, very easy plane to fly. Pulling loops at 7.5 G's and parallel to the ground, doing circles 7.5 G's and doing everything I could to rip the wings off the airplane. And the great pilot Gary Bell is call sign Tinker Bell, you know, and just a great guy. We got to fly the hell out of that airplane. That was still to this day one of the greatest days of my life, one of the coolest things ever. You know, my father was a Navy fighter pilot in World War II, for no jets, of course, but a Hellcat, a single-engine Hellcat. And I'd always wanted to fly on and off of aircraft carriers, but I got to do the F-16 off the ground and about 3 hours in the air and about 45 minutes of stick time, doing everything I could to rip the wings off the plane. And that was just so great. It was unbelievable. When I landed and the canopy opened, I stood up and said, "Bring on the Barbie twins." The Barbie twins were very big then. And then I got to fly an F-18 Hornet out of Patuxent River in Maryland, the Navy's flight test center for aircraft. And they were flight testing the new Super Hornet. So I got to go up with a 3-star Admiral. Dennis McGinn, was in the Super Hornet, and I was in the D model of the Hornet. And we got to go up and fly around each other and do loops and do fun stuff. I ripped up the F-16 a lot more, and that was great. Yeah, I still need to find Tinkerbell and buy him dinner, his whole family, I think, because that was such great stuff. And then I got to do an A-6 Intruder off the deck of the Enterprise, the USS Enterprise, the aircraft carrier. Three cats and three traps, as they say. Three catapults off the front of the ship and three traps when you come back. It's good to have an even number of cats and traps, catapults and traps. So I did the A-6 Intruder off the Enterprise. I also got to drive the Enterprise, take the helm of the Enterprise, and that was fun. That was great. And I didn't get to pilot, but I got to fly in a B-17, the Aluminum Overcast is its name, World War II B-17, got to fly around in that. I love my airplanes. My best girl and I did a hot air balloon out in California. We crashed to the ground, tipped over, everybody got thrown out of the basket and stuff. That was fun. But that's not a cool fighter plane. Yeah, what World War XI airplanes have you flown? Yeah, I love flying anything, honestly. Just great stuff. Fun question, William. Mad Monk asks, he says, "What's your biggest fear that America will become if the Democrats take full power in D.C. again?" Well, Michael Pierce and I were talking about this one earlier, Mad Monk, and we were reminded of a Barack Obama line. Do you remember this Barack Obama line?
1: "We are 5 days away from fundamentally transforming the United States of America."
0: And the crowd went wild. Today, yeah, we want to fund. You know, my concern is they're here to destroy the world, starting with the United States of America. And they're turning us into a third world, non-English-speaking, non-white, dysfunctional, bankrupt country, $38 trillion in debt already. They're trying to turn us into a socialist. Look, they want to make us unrecognizable as the United States of America. They're hostile to America. They're hostile to the Constitution, the Bill of Rights. They're hostile to white people. They're hostile to our founders. They're hostile to, everything that is Western civilization. They're murderous commies. All right, I have two more questions coming up. We got to take a break here. But I've got too much, two more questions that I want to share with you. They're coming right up. And we remain at 888-630-9625. Two more mailbag questions coming right up, and then more crazy news.
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0: I want to get Matt Monk again. What's your biggest fear America will become if the Democrats take full power in D.C. again? It'll become Cuba. We'll become slaves. That's what the socialists do. They create slavery in the modern world. And they are here. These are not liberals. All right, Buck asks, how much has your life improved since leaving the added daily hours at Newsmax? Like on a 1 to 10 scale. I've got to say that I'm so happy. My best girl and I are both so happy, and my family, my brothers and son, that I'm, you know, I was working 5 a.m. to 7 p.m. 5 days a week, and then I'd start working on the radio show for the next morning. And I had fun doing the Newsmax show, don't get me wrong. There are a lot of things to say about it, but I still had fun anyway. And my life is so much better because my doing my radio show and then, you know, starting my day after the radio show has been a heavenly way of living for like 2 decades now. And I screwed it up by going to work in TV also. But hey, I'll say it's a plus 8. I don't want to exaggerate, you know, 10, but I'll say a plus 8 because the schedule is so much better. It's just great. And it really is. I breathe differently. I sleep differently. We eat differently. We, you know, go out and I can do things like get a haircut and things like that. It makes all the difference in the world. I can go to the grocery store. It's great. Yeah, thank you. That's a big difference. Very positive. And Harrison, our final question. Harrison asks, Republicans love America. Democrats hate America. That's true in a nutshell. World Cup visitors have been showering America with praise. Entirely true, 100% true. Is the GOP smart enough, that's always a tough question to do anything, to use these clips in midterm advertising to show the dichotomy between parties? Because I sure doubt it. Harrison, I'm with you. I sure doubt it, too.
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0: All right, now, we have returned once again. It's I played a little mini version. I plan on playing this for years to come. The Democratic Socialists of America. His name is David Jenkins, and he's a big committee. The communists all love lots of committees, and they put everybody on committees, and then you're self-important. And David Jenkins is a young, white male communist who is mentally ill, and that means he's got a future in the Democrat Party. No doubt about that. The Democratic Socialists are winning primaries all over the place in Colorado and in California. They're winning in New York. The socialists are winning everywhere, and they tell you what they want. In fact, this Democratic Socialists of America guy, David Jenkins, summed it up like this.
1: Our goal is liberation. Our goal is communism.
0: Our goal is because communism is so liberating. That's slavery. That's really a bullwhip in a Robert Mapplethorpe photo. Communism is not liberation. It's the opposite of liberation. People have had to be liberated from communism all over the world, and we're still hoping to liberate millions more. While at the same time, the Satan Party, the party of after-school Satan Club, quite literally, they love and worship Satan, and they are trying to bring communism under the umbrella of democratic socialism. It's not democratic. It's socialism, and socialism is anti-democratic. Just amazing stuff. But they're all mentally ill. And that's where the party is headed. There is no doubt about it. Then, yesterday we had the Supreme Court was busy. May remember that Joe Biden nominated a woman, allegedly, named Ketanji Brown Jackson. She doesn't know if she's a woman or not. Maybe she should check. She's got two arms and two hands. Justice Ketanji Brown Jackson, she was involved in a very important decision at the Supreme Court yesterday about men stealing from women in women's sports and high school and grammar school and college and beyond in professional sports. She wants men to be allowed to compete as women. But you got to keep in mind that this is the, and really I think this, from her confirmation hearing on Capitol Hill, this should require her to recuse herself from any cases having to do with gender.
2: Can you provide a definition for the word woman?
3: Can I provide a definition? Mm-hmm. No, I can't.
2: You can't?
3: Not in this context. So I'm not a biologist.
0: I'm not a biologist. Can you imagine being that stupid? And she's a woman. She has ovaries and all of those things that go with that. And she, well, I don't know. And she laughs at him. Well, I went to all the best schools, and I have no idea. The most fundamental things on earth are a complete mystery to me because she's a lefty. Adam Schiffless is a lefty, too, and a psychopathological liar. He's been lying for as long as we've known him, and he does it with a transgender face. You can't say he does it with a straight face because that would be exclusionary and prejudice or something homophobic. That might be transphobic. Here is Adam Schiffless. He went on CNN being fluffed there by a guy that I had never heard of before. His name is Elix. His first name is Elix, like Felix without the F, or Alex but with an E. Elix Michelson is the alleged anchorman. He's a fake anchorman on CNN. They're terrified they might be taken over by somebody that wants to do news. They're horrified. They've turned the executive's office in New York. The couch in there is the psychiatrist's couch because everybody's going in there to cry. Oh, no, news people might take over. But here's Adam Schiffless with CNN's Fenker, Elix Michelson, talking about this crazy communist that won one of the primary races in New York, and we can expect her to be in the House of Representatives in no time. The Democrats are electing the Politburo, the Soviet Union. They are the Communist Party living among us. They are, all enemies, foreign and domestic. This is the enemy domestic, and here's Adam Schiffless. He might be in the ranks of the enemies domestic as well. Adam Schiffless with someone allegedly named Elix Michelson.
4: We've heard about Daria Lisa Avila Chevalier, who is a democratic socialist who won. Some of her tweets have come to light some of her older tweets, since deleted a Twitter account where she has sympathetic references to communism, talks about a Marxist ideology, talks about seizing the means of production, abolish police, prisons, and borders, wiping her hands on a U.S. flag. She now says, quote, I have grown considerably in the years since these tweets, and I'm focused on our community and our community's future, which is not exactly disowning the comments. What do you make of these comments and the fact that this is a growing brand of the Democratic Party?
5: Well, I wouldn't say that those comments are reflective of a growing brand in the party.
0: Well, you're a lying sack of Jawea. Oh, that would be if I were there in Elix Michelson's lying sack of Jawea. And I would point at him, just point and point and point. Because, you know, like the WNBA, give her that thing, because that's fun. But hang on. So, well, I wouldn't say that's the brand. No, that is a growing brand. That is the Democrat Party. These are the people taking over. These are the stars of the Democrat Party. And they are the people that the likes of, the Jihadi Hakeem Jeffries, he's freaking out because they're going to target him next and dethrone him. God, these jobs must be great jobs. Look what it does to people's brains. So naturally, Adam Schiff lied. Oh, I don't think that doesn't represent the brand. No, that is exactly where the Democrat, that and firebombing synagogues and Jewish governors' mansions and release the hostages marches that you firebomb. Yeah, they firebombed this march in Colorado when people marching said, release the Hamas, release the prisoners. And a Democrat showed up and firebombed them and burned an 82-year-old woman to death. And all of that's normal. But they don't, you know, they don't care about that. They don't, the Democrats don't know the woman's name. They want us to talk about Renee Good and Alex Preddy because they're filthy, mentally ill commies. I almost said disgusting. You know, have you noticed the word disgusting is overused these days? It's a very commonly used word, disgusting. Everybody likes to say it's disgusting. And, you know, very often it's true, of course, but never mind that. So here's Adam Schiffless responding to Elix.
5: I understand that she's advocated closing all prisons, defunding police departments, opening borders. None of those views are within the mainstream of the Democratic Party.
0: That is a lie.
5: Now, what went on in her...
4: She's probably going to be a member of Congress, though.
5: She will, at this point, having won the primary, probably be a member of Congress. That doesn't mean that she's reflective of the whole party.
0: But you're being squeezed out, and Hakeem, the jihadi anti-Semite Jeffries, raised by his anti-Semite uncle, Professor Leonard Jeffries. You guys are the ones being squeezed out, and you're being replaced with complete Bolshevik Soviet communists. They're, you know, Pol Pot is coming to the United States of America because the Democrats are being taken over. She wants to close prisons and defund police. Those aren't the views of the Democrats. Those are only the views of the Democrat Party. There's nobody in the Republican Party anywhere, not a Republican voting bus driver in Omaha, who goes along with any of this stuff. It is 100% on the Democrat Party. And he, a filthy snake that he is, Adam Schiffless, just lies shamelessly. Oh, she doesn't represent the mainstream. That is just a shameless lie. But Elix isn't there to correct. Here is Adam Schiffless being fluffed on CNN.
5: You also saw some very centrist wins in primaries. We had a centrist win in Iowa in the primary. We had centrist win in the governor's races in New Jersey and Virginia. All that's to say, it's hard to extrapolate from one campaign or even three in New York City and say this is a nationwide trend. But I will say this, it is reflective, among other things, of the power of Mamdani, of Mayor Mamdani. I think he is an incredibly charismatic leader.
0: He wants
5: I think
0: to date
5: he
0: him.
5: Is inspiring New Yorkers and winning people over and has enormous clout in New York. There was a lot of fear when AOC first ran for office that she was going to be this dangerous influence. She's been a great member of Congress. She's been articulate. Forceful and made a profound case for change.
0: Right.
5: So I'm not afraid of new members or new ideas in the party. I welcome it.
0: He says this is not the mainstream of the Democrat Party. And then he goes right to praising Kwame Mamdani, right? Because he's a total filthy communist, anti-Semite, fascist, anti-American, and he smiles. So the Democrats all want to
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0: Neighborhood with tree-lined streets everywhere, and she pretends she's from the Bronx. She's a liar, so J.D. Vance said thinks you're going to be one of the Democrats' leading candidates. Well, I don't know what I've been hemming and hawing and falling down a flight of stairs, and I sure hope he's the Republican candidate because she wants to run against him because she wants to date him. What's on with that? Amazing. And she wasn't done yet because she likes to talk, even though she doesn't know what she's talking about. And she hopes J.D. Vance is the... Well, J.D. Vance would be a great presidential nominee, and so would Marco Rubio. And either one of them would be a great president. And AOC, I don't think she'd even be a good bartender, much less a president. And she's not done yet. AOC.
10: And Gen Z combined for the first time are eclipsing the number of baby boomers and adults. And so I think some of this is also generational. I think young people overall feel a tremendous amount of betrayal about the world that we live in. Again, it's not to speak on any one case, because the reality is that doesn't mean that every incumbent is a part of that.
0: Well, completely incoherent, doesn't mean anything. Crazy. And she mentioned Gen Z, and the polls show that Gen Z much more likely to love socialism because the Democrats have been raising Americans on a steady diet of anti-capitalist, anti-American, pro-socialist civil war is not out of the question by any stretch of the imagination. They've been taking over institutions forever. Yeah, young people, and young people feeling betrayed. What they feel betrayed, and this is, I actually read, there was a study earlier, young people feeling betrayed by capitalism or something? Is that what it is, by capitalism? Just extraordinary. And it's a bimbo eruptions in the Democrat Party, as the Clinton White House used to call the women that accused Bill Clinton of sexual assault and rape. You know, the bimbo, that was the raging Cajun. That was that guy, you know. That's amazing. I know it's because the ridiculous people at NBC Fake News, they got an anchorman named Craig Melvin. And this is a funny one, I've got to say. They're going to start talking about the Supreme Court deciding against, well, what the Supreme Court decided is that states that ban males from competing against females in sport may continue to ban males from competing as females in sport because males aren't females. And Clarence Thomas laid it out very beautifully. Here is NBC Fake News Craig Melvin. Listen, a trigger warning, because he's warning the audience, we're about to say biological males and biological females, and we know that you might freak out about that.
11: Just a quick note here. The terms that we're using here during our reporting, biological male, biological female, the High Court put those terms in quotations in their decision and their dissent. But just so you know, we're using those terms from the decision itself, biological male, biological female.
0: They're apologizing. The anchorman on a network TV show is apologizing. Isn't that amazing? And the Democrats like Ketanji Brown Jackson talking about sex assigned at birth. That's your sex. That's your gender. Just amazing and appalling stuff here. Justice Clarence Thomas summed it up very succinctly. He said, in his opinion, men and boys with gender dysphoria are not women or girls, even if they believe they are. Sex is an immutable biological characteristic. But the Democrats are science deniers. It's like denying the Holocaust. But they're creating a new Holocaust. They're pro-jihad, from the river to the sea, anti-Israel, firebombing Jewish people, firebombing Jewish governors, firebombing synagogues. Honestly, these people, they're a danger to civilization. They're the left. They've abandoned science, biology, history, language, art, sport. They're from another planet. Not a planet that you want to go to.
12: There are many more than two biological sexes. In fact, there are six.
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14: 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It appears by its own numbers, the U.S. government seems insolvent. 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
0: 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I don't know if we have time. 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
7: News this hour from Town Hall. I'm Jason Walker. Russia launching a massive attack on Ukraine's capital with missiles and drones. At least 13 people have been killed, 86 wounded. Authorities say residential buildings and civilian structures were targeted. The death toll likely to climb. President Trump in North Dakota earlier Wednesday for the opening of the Teddy Roosevelt Library.
8: We come to land of America to pay tribute to a man who embodied the heart and soul and fight and spirit of our country as much as anyone who ever lived.
9: President Trump in North Dakota telling the crowd he was able to secure this land for the library when he signed a bill during his first term in office.
8: He's a very special man, and that's why I'm here. President Theodore Roosevelt, and he loved your community, he loved your state.
9: Laura Winters reporting.
7: Former CIA Director John Brennan suing the Trump administration. He's demanding a court order that would require officials to preserve records from investigations that target him. Alibaba has agreed to fork over $600 million to settle a dispute with Washington.
10: The Chinese e-commerce giant was facing allegations of selling and importing illegal pharmaceuticals and equipment through its platforms, Alibaba.com and AliExpress.com. In fact, the IRS says it conducted more than 40 undercover purchases of illegal items on those platforms. Alibaba admits it failed to stop about 80,000 unlawful imports over an eight-year span between January of 2016 and December of 2024. Bob Agnew reporting.
7: In Venezuela, doctors say the biggest dangers facing survivors now are untreated wounds and infectious diseases. Also a huge problem, the destruction of the clean water infrastructure and dismal sanitary conditions. More on these stories, townhall.com.
11: Been a long time since I've been this excited about a movie like The Story of Everything. 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
7: California wants to make food labels less confusing by banning sell-by dates.
12: The new law requires manufacturers to use just two labels, best if used by for peak quality and used by for safety. This change aims to reduce food waste and emissions. California is the first state to standardize labels, with New York following suit. Other states are considering similar laws. The confusion over labels has led to significant food waste, with nearly 20% of food wasted due to unclear labeling. Advocates believe this simple change can make a big impact. Rich Thomason reporting.
7: The lawmakers releasing a federal audit that found only 25% of the $14 billion in federal funds obligated for Puerto Rico's power grid after Hurricane Maria hit in 2017 has actually ever reached the U.S. territory. Breaking news and analysis, townhall.com. Well, U.S. and Iranian negotiators meeting separately with Qatari and Pakistani mediators. The host, Qatar, is reporting positive progress, and Vice President J.D. Vance echoes that, saying discussions between the U.S. and Iran are progressing nicely.
13: Just ensuring that we continue to make the progress on that, and that's what they're focused on. And then, you know, we're going to, obviously, we're worried about the nuclear issue. We're going to start talking about that. So right now, the talks are going well. It's still pretty early.
7: In the meantime, a U.S. Navy helicopter making an emergency landing in the Arabian Sea. Few details still not being known, but they say one crew member from that chopper is missing. Warnings of extreme heat landing in New York, Boston, and Philadelphia. It will be a hot, muggy holiday. More on these stories, townhall.com.
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17: With OT. 888-971-SAGE, 888-971-7243. I am Larry Elder. We are Salem News Channel. The New York Post says Hunter Biden-style sleaze is just as slimy when the Trump boys do it. We're going to talk about this. J.D. Vance says even if the negotiation with Iran is not successful, we have still accomplished the core mission. Former President Barack Obama recently said he only makes comments about important issues. I got a question. What about the rise of socialism and the accusation of Israeli genocide within the Democrat Party? Bernie Sanders, who calls climate change the single greatest existential threat facing the planet, says he has no apologies for spending millions of dollars on private jets. Two Russian protesters with a flag climbed this morning to the top of the spire of the Empire State Building. They were arrested. I've got a question. Will they be deported? Texas Representative Wesley Hunt denounces California Governor Gavin Newsom and the California Attorney General for threatening law enforcement officials who choose to cooperate with border enforcement. All of this and more. The number again, 888-971-SAGE, 888-971-7243. Let's start with the New York Post article. Headline, Hunter Biden-style sleaze is just as slimy when the Trump boys do it. They talk about, quote, insider deals, finder's fees, backdoor introductions to family members, business as usual in third world banana republics, but these, quote, slimy practices have now been normalized in the White House to the shame of the nation. Article talks about a New York Times article that Eric and Donald Trump Jr. and Kyle and Brandon Lutnick, the sons of the Commerce Secretary Howard Lutnick, quote, are tied to a billion-dollar tungsten mining deal that the U.S. government is financing in Kazakhstan, close quote. Quote, the Trump sons, meanwhile, are part owners or investors in companies neck deep in the key defense contract to the mine tungsten reserves in Central Asia. The Post says, quote, it stinks to high heaven. If the president's family making bank from obscure resource companies in the former Soviet Union sounds familiar, maybe that's because Hunter Biden's lucrative connection to Burisma, a Ukrainian gas company, was a major scandal in the 2020 election and beyond. It mentions that Republicans, including Trump, were outraged at the obvious influence peddling. Meanwhile, quote, Democrats in Congress are pressing for an investigation into Trump sweetheart deals. If they take the House in the midterms, these hearings are surely coming. It would behoove the Trump administration, ends the Post article, and the nation as a whole, if the president gets ahead of the growing scandal, acts transparently, and cleans up the whole mess before it swamps his final 2 years in office and defines his legacy, end of quote. Now, former President Harry Truman once said, if you go into politics broke and you come out rich, you're stealing. Trump went in rich, and based on this, he's going to come out even richer. Does it look bad? Does it seem like there's double dealing, influence peddling? It certainly does. The problem is, when I hear Joe Biden complain about this, as he did recently in a speech, all I can think about is hypocrisy, double standard, and selective outrage. Biden, as you know, pardoned his son and other family members because he feared that there might be investigations and probably convictions. And trust me, when Donald Trump leaves office, right before he leaves office, he's going to pardon himself and other members of his family for exactly the same reason, for fear that a successor may go after him. I've been watching politics a very long time, and there's a long line of sleaze. And if you're going to

involved in. He would buy property relatively cheap. And then all of a sudden he would grant an easement, or there'd be some sort of law that somehow made the property substantially more valuable than when he bought it, and then he sold it. And it wasn't just one deal, it was several deals. Now this is probably, I'm going to say, 25 years ago, maybe more. I remember saying, my goodness, come Monday when this story breaks, this guy is going to be in deep, deep voodoo. Monday came, I watched the various news programs, not a mention. Tuesday, not a mention. Wednesday, not a mention. Bottom line, the story went away. Maybe just Larry Elder in his kitchen reading the story was shocked, but apparently nobody else was. I remember during the financial crisis, when banks were in trouble, Maxine Waters requested and received an interview with the Secretary of Treasury, Paulson. She was seeking bailouts for community-owned banks and did not mention that she and her husband had a financial interest in one of the banks for which she sought and successfully got a bailout. Maxine Waters was investigated by the House Ethics Commission, and it looked for a while like she was going to really get busted. And then you know what she did? Pulled out the race card. Accused the investigators of targeting her because she is a black female. And the investigation went supernova. Gone. Nobody brings it up now. I've seen this kind of stuff over and over and over again. Lyndon Baines Johnson got wealthy. He bought a TV station, I believe it was. Apparently bought it legally. But all of a sudden it became much more valuable because of various deals that he did that enhanced the value of that property. He came into politics broke. He left extremely wealthy. I've seen this over and over and over again on a much smaller scale. When Barack Obama was running, there was a scandal. A piece of property next to the home he bought. Obama acquired it for what people thought was substantially under fair market value. It was owned by a real estate developer named Tony Resco, who's one of his major donors. Resco, by the way, later on was convicted of embezzlement, wire fraud, and went to jail. And there was some concern that Barack Obama bought this property for far less value because it was in directly a contribution to his campaign by Mr. Resco. It was a bit of a scandal, had a few stories during the 2008 campaign, but it went away. I've seen this over and over and over again. Has Trump taken it to another level? Probably so. He saw what happened with Biden. He's been watching politics for a very long period of time. Somebody once said, the stuff about politics that's the most scary is the stuff that apparently is legal. That brings me to Gavin Newsom. Gavin Newsom has a lifestyle that does not seem to be warranted based on his income. But lots of articles recently about the hundreds of millions of dollars that he put in the hands of nonprofits, at least some of which are run by his wife. Reportedly, she gets a salary. Reportedly, she benefits from these tax dollars that go into her nonprofits. Big story about it in the City Journal. And Gavin Newsom recently complained about it and referred to the investigative reporter Christopher Rufo basically as a anti-Gavin Newsom hustler without any real credibility. We will find out whether it goes anywhere. I suspect not. Also, a long list of aides and former aides of Gavin Newsom who have been investigated. Some have been convicted for various financial shenanigans. His hands, however, remain untouched. Is there sleaze? You bet there is. Will there be criminal charges? Highly unlikely. Not here in California, where Democrats are running everything, including the Senate, the Assembly. Not a single statewide Democrat

0: excuse me, Republican official in California. Who's going to do the investigation? The Attorney General? Now, I got a question. 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

0: The silence was deafening. Now, let's turn to Iran. The director of the National Economic Council is Kevin Hassett. Here's what he talked about the Strait of Hormuz, number 16.
1: My view is that what's going to happen between now and the 60-day memorandum of understanding discussion is that they'll be testing the resolve of the president now and then, and nobody should ever try to test the resolve of Donald Trump. And there was a little bit of a test this week, and of course he delivered a pushback that has the back of the table. And the bottom line, the macro picture is that the straits are going to be open, Iran's not going to have a nuclear weapon, and the global oil market is going to be safer, and there's going to be more oil than you've ever seen before.
0: Now, the war against Iran has never been popular. Many people within the Republican Party have doubted the reason for going to war. And I just have a very simple question. Was Iran close to getting a nuclear bomb? And is Iran a lot further away from getting a nuclear bomb now? If the answer to those questions are yes and yes, then I don't understand the criticism. You really want to allow Iran, whose leaders believe in the 12th Imam, that eventually the world will be so chaotic the 12th Imam will come back and the entire world will have been converted into Islam, and the whole world will then live in peace and prosperity? These people truly believe this. Do you want people who believe something like that to have a nuclear bomb? Now, we talked about this last week. The NATO Secretary General Mark Rutte said publicly that Iran was close to getting a nuclear weapon. And he praised President Trump for taking action to stop it. I looked at the major newspapers, major wire services, AP, Reuters, New York Times, LA Times, and they covered the meeting that Trump had with Rutte. But the angle was Trump angry because more NATO allies didn't step up. The angle was Rutte praises Donald Trump. Rutte flatters Donald Trump. Don't you think the lead is that here you have the NATO Secretary General confirming Trump's belief that Iran was close to getting a nuclear weapon and praising President Trump for doing something about it? Whether you believe that or not, shouldn't the lead have been, this is what the NATO Secretary General has said about Iran getting a nuke? Instead, it was either buried in the story or not mentioned at all. And you wonder why the war is unpopular. Doug Burgum is the Interior Secretary, number 24.
2: Well, I think, again, when we take a look at the length of conflicts in history, this has been so short compared to others. And President Trump, as he's demonstrated just even a few weeks ago, if they're not willing to negotiate, he can go back to a different approach. Because, again, the key here, having a terror group, having a nuclear weapon, it's not really like a country. It's a terrorist group. But a terrorist group would use that. And if it'd be the first time in the world history where a terrorist group willing to use a nuclear weapon would have one. President Trump has basically averted World War III.
0: Now, if you believe that, and I do, then why not give the president a little bit of credit? Is the world safer because of what President Trump did? And 3 months ago, if I had told you that not one, but two levels of leadership in Iran will be killed, that their navy will be destroyed, much of it at the bottom of the ocean, their air force destroyed, their air defense capabilities substantially diminished, 2 million Iranians because of this unemployed, facing triple-digit inflation. And in order to accomplish this, we've lost 13 service members. Anything north of zero, of course, is tragic, but 13? and reportedly 6,000 Iranian military personnel, and I assume civilians, were killed. We've lost 13 people. If I had told you that, you would have said, highly unlikely, highly unlikely any military adventure against a country that's been in charge for 47 years with a population of 90 million people. We lose 13 people. Highly unlikely. That's exactly what's happened. 888-971-SAGE, 888-971-7243. Do not leave town.
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1: Triple 8-971-SAGE, 888-971-7243. Larry Elder, Salem News Channel. We are playing this song because the lead singer of Village People, Victor Willis, has died at the age of 74. His wife said he passed away of a short, aggressive illness. Privacy is requested, end of quote. Born in Texas, co-founded the group. In addition to YMCA, had other hits called Go West and In the Navy. And as you know, President Trump has been using the song at rallies. And Trump called Willis, quote, a great and happy guy who loved that I used his group song YMCA at my rallies. Trump called it an uplifting song and said he would think of Victor every time YMCA is played. Now, interestingly, Willis received a lot of complaints when Trump began using the song and asked the president to stop using it. But later on, he changed his mind. He concluded that Trump, quote, seems to generally like YMCA and is having a lot of fun with it. As such, I simply didn't have the heart to prevent his continued use of my song, close quote. He wrote a lengthy statement defending why he was allowing Trump to use the song. Now, as a co-writer of the song, as a writer of the song, he wrote the lyrics. My suspicion is he probably made a couple of dollars because of Donald Trump's resurrection of the popularity of this song. I'm not saying that's why he changed his mind, but it certainly might have influenced a lot of people to change their mind. Now, J.D. Vance, who's been negotiating this memorandum of understanding, said this, number 23.
2: My attitude on this, Laura, is we have all the cards in the negotiation. We obviously want it to be successful, but even if it's not successful, we've accomplished the core mission, which is to ensure that the Iranians never have a nuclear weapon. In other words, it's a win-win outcome for the American people. And I think because of that, what you see in the room, Laura, is I think evidence of a real push and pull in their system. There are people within the Iranian system who recognize the way that they've done business for 47 years is a mistake, and they want to turn over a new leaf. You also see some resistance, some of the old hardliners, some of the old radicals who don't want to change their behavior. Part of what we're trying to do in this negotiation, Laura, is to see how serious they actually are. And to be serious, they've got to not just say the right things, they've got to make real concessions. So whether it's the president, me, anybody else in the negotiation, we care a lot less about what the Iranians say. We care a lot more about what they do. We see some positive signs. Obviously, we see some negative signs. What the president has told us is work the problem, see where the negotiation is going to lead. And if it doesn't lead to a successful resolution on the diplomatic side, we still have a lot of optionality and we've still accomplished a whole lot for the American people.
1: By optionality, he means military, which in my opinion is the only thing that's going to make them cooperate to the extent that they are capable of cooperating. They want Israel destroyed. They want America destroyed. They want Western civilization destroyed. They have said as much. The leaders of the IRGC have said as much. A chain of Ayatollahs leading the country have said as much. Their behavior demonstrates it. The Iran deal that Obama negotiated would have expired by now. We should have given them a green light to getting a nuke. That deal made no sense. Any deal that relies on trust of the Iranians makes no sense. The Obama deal did not allow for no-knock inspections, meaning you can show up anytime, anywhere, and inspect. They got notice. Can you imagine that, giving these people notice? And the Iran deal, just as the memorandum of understanding, from what I can read, did not specifically talk about the missile program, did not talk about their support for terror. Now, Marco Rubio says the memorandum does cover those items. I'll see it when I believe it. Bottom line, they were cheating on the Iran deal. And after this memorandum of understanding, they were still bombing, claiming that the Israelis broke the deal because they were going after Hezbollah in Lebanon. And the Trump negotiators say that the deal did not cover Israeli activity against Hezbollah in Lebanon. So, you really think these people can be trusted? What they understand is a boot on their neck. And once you take off the boot, they'll resume their behavior. 888-971-SAGE, 888-971-7243. Do not leave town.

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9: They are taking over the president's party. When do you think Mr. Obama will say something about that? We're going to talk about that later on in the show. CBS is reporting three members of a four-person Seahawk helicopter crew were rescued at sea after an emergency water landing in the Arabian Sea early this morning, according to U.S. Naval Forces Central Command. A search continues for the fourth and final crew member. Reportedly, there is, quote, no indication, close quote, the helicopter was shot down by hostile action, according to the military. The helicopter is assigned to the USS George H.W. Bush. When I know more, you will know more. 888-971-SAGE is the number. Nora is in Pasadena, Texas. Nora, you're on the Larry Elder Show. Thank you so much for calling.
10: Well, hello, Mr. Elder. Nice talking to you.
9: You too.
10: Yes, so I was talking to Leslie, and I gave her a little bit of my background. I am a legal immigrant. God blessed me by bringing me to this nation legally when I was 12. Became a citizen at 18. I served in the United States military, Army. I was a military police officer later on. God called me to become a pastor, okay? So I have a very unique perspective that is influenced by my theology, but also I see how the world works. And I just heard you talk about Iran, and I will tell you that they will never, ever give up. Not ever. Mm-hmm. They have to be completely destroyed. This is who they are. They will always fight back. And you just said, as soon as they take the boot off their neck, they will resume their activities, and that's exactly what they will always do. So, you know, the United States cannot be gullible and just believe, you know, even the memorandum and everything else that they have written, they're always going to violate it. This is who they are.
9: Well, that's so. Exactly. Nora, thank you so much for that, and thank you for your service to our country. There was a long article in the New York Times after the Obama deal was negotiated. The lead negotiator was his deputy national security advisor named Ben Rhodes. And don't ask me why, but he gave an extensive interview to the New York Times, and he admitted that he was able to sell this deal based upon a false narrative, a narrative that he said was false, that there were these moderate Ayatollahs and hardliner Ayatollahs, and they were having a struggle. And if we want the moderate Ayatollahs to get the upper hand, we need to do this deal. Ha ha ha, he said. There's no such thing as moderate Ayatollahs. He said this. Story came out. Not too surprisingly, Republicans were furious and demanded that he testify before Congress. The Obama administration refused to make himself available, and he never testified. By the way, his background was not in the military, had no military experience, was not in foreign policy, he had no foreign policy experience, was not in the State Department. His background was fine arts. He had a degree in fiction writing. Obama hired him, I guess, because he's able to write speeches. He wrote virtually all of Obama's foreign policy speeches. But that was the extent of his experience. And in the New York Times article, he literally bragged that he was able to sell this phony narrative because newspapers at that time, he said, had gotten rid of all their senior reporters, cost-cutting. And he said, and I'm paraphrasing, this is almost verbatim, and quote, the average reporter covering foreign policy is 27 years old, and they literally know nothing, end of quote. He said that. Kirk is in Buena Park. Kirk, you're on the Larry Elder Show. Thank you for calling.
11: Hello, Larry. I'm calling about all those people that are conceptually challenged when they don't get excited that Iran could get the bomb. All they're used to seeing is like little atolls in the middle of the Pacific getting blown up or the desert getting blown up. I think you should get like an aerial view of London, New York, Boston. Have the city and then show the blast radius of what an atomic bomb could do to that city.
9: Mm-hmm.
11: You know, because the bombs they've got now are a lot more powerful, even what the Iranians could build, than what they had for that. So they realize that, geez, if they blow this up, you know, we're not going to have our favorite bagel shop.
9: That's right. How many hundreds of thousands of people were killed in Hiroshima and Nagasaki, and the bombs right now are far, far more lethal?
11: Yeah, but like I said, they have no concept of what actually those bombs would do. You know, let them see, look, yeah, let them have one, let them blow it up. This is the amount of devastation that's going to occur.
9: Kirk, thank you very much for that. I appreciate it. Joe is in Orange County. Joe, you're on the Larry Elder Show.
12: Yes, Larry. Thanks for taking my call.
9: My
12: anyway,
9: pleasure.
12: There's something that's being ignored by the mainstream media. I've seen little snippets come out in some presses here and there, but there's basically five major tribes that make up Iran. When you speak to many people from Iran and all that, you'll find out they identify themselves as their tribes.
9: Mm-hmm.
12: They're Persian, they're Omarites and Pakistanis to the south.
9: Right.
12: They're Kurds and Azerbaijanis to the north. And the two to the north have been successfully starting many rebellions within their areas because they've treated so poorly by the Ayatollahs. The IRGC. In fact, I think four IRGC members were murdered in the last couple of days up in the northern regions. And it's actually starting to take effect. The overthrow from within, it just takes time.
9: Yeah.
12: But Joe,
9: I hope you're right. I really do. I understand Persians are about 50% of the population, and about 90% of the population despises the rulers. So keep the pressure on. Hopefully, the ruling elite will implode. I'm Larry Elder.
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0: 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Eldorados, let Larry know what's on your mind.
1: 888-971-SAGE, 888-971-7243. I am Larry Elder. We are Salem News Channel. So much to get to between now and the close of our program. A Democrat lawmaker slammed the Supreme Court decision that said two states could forbid biological men from competing against biological women in sports. I thought that was an 80-20 or 90-10 issue. 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Roz is in Woodland Hills. Roz, you're on the Larry Elder Show. Thank you so much for calling.
2: Hi, Larry. Thanks for taking my call. I just had a couple comments. I'll be quick. With regards to what you said at the beginning of the show with Trump double dealing kind of a thing and his family making money off their investments, I look at it very differently. I look at it as though, you know, it's a smart family and you don't need to be a rocket scientist to realize that, you know, countries everywhere are ramping up their military spending. Therefore, tungsten and cobalt mines would probably be a wise investment. So all that does is give me more confidence that, you know, he's a smart guy, the family's smart, or whoever's managing their portfolio, as Trump says, he's not doing it, but whoever is managing his portfolio has a brain. So I'm supportive of that. What I would be more against is a family who literally isn't investing anything and is walking away with a bag of money like the Bidens did. And the other thing I wanted to add is with the war in Iran, you know, we need to worry more about the home front. I mean, we pretty much have this socialist movement that's going on in our country right now. I think these poor young people, they don't understand that the reason why they're broke is because their politicians have been corrupt and are overtaxing maybe their parents and eventually their paycheck when they start getting one to support these socialist policies.
1: Got it, Roz. By the way, there'll be a bunch of lawsuits against the Trump family claiming that he violated the Emoluments Clause, and there'll be investigations if and when the Democrats take over. Get ready. 888-971-SAGE. 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
5: News this hour from Town Hall. I'm Jason Walker. No let up to the bloodshed in Ukraine.
0: Russia launching a massive missile and drone attack overnight. At least 13 people have been killed, 86 wounded, most of them civilians. Former CIA Director John Brennan suing the Trump team.
5: Brennan is demanding a court order that will require officials to preserve records from investigations targeting him. Brennan filed the lawsuit on Wednesday. He says those records would help him mount a defense on vindictive prosecution grounds in case the Trump administration may indict him in the future. The lawsuit says Brennan is facing separate investigations based in Florida.
0: That is correspondent Andrew Stewart. President Trump has taken a maiden voyage on the new Air Force One.
6: This was a gift from a country that's treated us very well, and they're an ally of us over in the Middle East, Qatar. And I went to Boeing, I said, who has the best one? They said, Qatar. There's never been a plane like it. Frankly, we couldn't build a plane like this because we wouldn't be willing to spend the kind of money necessary. They spent top dollar.
0: Federal government launching a new program to make GLP-1 weight loss drugs more affordable for older people.
7: As of this month, certain Medicare beneficiaries can access these medications for $50 a month through the Medicare GLP-1 Bridge trial. The program runs until the end of 2027, and it's the first opportunity for many older adults to have these drugs covered by insurance for weight loss. Eligibility is based on body mass index and other health conditions. Centers for Medicare and Medicaid Services Administrator Dr. Oz says he hopes the program will provide immediate relief. Rich Thomason, Washington.
0: And more on these stories, townhall.com.
1: Eldorados, I don't think I've ever been this enthusiastic about a documentary movie as I am about The Story of Everything. 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
0: In California, a new law aimed at simplifying tricky labels.
8: California will be making food labels less confusing by banning sell-by dates, which experts say acts as a guide for retailers on how long to display products on the shelves, but not whether food is still safe to eat. The state's new law requires manufacturers to use just two labels, best if used by for peak quality and used by for safety. California is the first state to standardize food labels, with New York following suit. Advocates say the change aims to reduce food waste caused by people throwing away food too early. I'm Marcela Sanchez.
0: Texas Governor Greg Abbott calling for blocking new data center development in rural parts of his state. Now, his push for prohibition appears to go further than a sweeping regulatory framework unveiled earlier in the month, which called for data centers to add new power generation to the grid. Breaking news and analysis, townhall.com. Just a devastating incident in Ohio.
9: Authorities say 16 children from the same family who were rescued from a rundown home in rural Ohio were living in horrific conditions and confined to just one room over much of the past 4 years. Benton County Prosecutor William Archer says the case is not a human trafficking case.
10: This has clearly involved a multi-generational family in a very limited situation.
9: Investigators say some of the children discovered were unable to speak. The children's parents and two grandparents are now charged with felony child endangerment. Sound courtesy WSYX. I'm Lisa Dwyer.
0: A young couple arrested after scaling the Empire State Building's antenna and unfurling a banner that said the power of love. Apparently was a high-altitude marriage proposal. They're both in jail now. More on these stories, townhall.com.
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16: 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Welcome to the program. 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
1: 888-971-SAGE, 888-971-7243. I am Larry Elder. We are Salem News Channel. A moment ago, Ross from Woodland Hills said the bigger threat is what's going on from within, the rise of socialism within the Democrat Party, and she's absolutely right. We played yesterday the five stages of demoralization, as he called it, the former KGB guy who defected to this country. And he said it's proceeding in a far better way than we ever imagined possible. Barack Obama was at a forum held by the Wall Street Journal. 100 business people were there. And he was asked about his economic ideology. He said, well, people call me a socialist. They don't know what socialism is. And he said, nobody questions the efficacy of market economies as far as producing wealth and innovation and keeping us competitive. End of quote. That was 2013. 13 years later, right now, a whole bunch of people in his party, including rising stars with big voices, are very much questioning the efficacy of free markets. California Pramila Jayapal does not call herself a Democrat socialist, but she certainly won't condemn them. Number 30.
21: Reason that Donald Trump has to pivot from saying socialist to saying communist now is because socialism is actually quite popular. These ideas, whether you call it socialism or not, they are very popular across the country. So he's got to attach a new label to it. But I'm not concerned. We're all going to be here fighting for the things that that we are for and that we want to deliver for working people.
22: So is socialism the end goal for progressives at this point?
21: The end goal is delivering for working people, universal health care, universal child care, housing investments, a housing bill, by the way, the most consequential in a generation that the president says is a yawn and is unimportant. It is so disrespectful of the things that are happening. And I think, frankly, that that's why there's so much support for many of these candidates across the country.
22: You just said socialism. Congressman, you just said socialism is very popular. Can you name one socialist country that ended well?
21: Plenty of examples of how these policies make a real difference, and I'm excited to make sure that Americans have the access to them. Thank you.
1: Yeah. I've always loved it when politicians refer to taking tax dollars and spending it as, quote, an investment. I invest in things, and I expect to get a little piece of paper telling me that I own a certain percentage of what I invested in and what I'm likely to get as a return on my investment. So you take taxpayer dollars and you spend them on this, that, and the other, and they refer to them as investments. Governor Josh Shapiro, who very likely would have been Kamala Harris's running mate had he not been Jewish, welcomed socialism. Number 31.
2: Do you worry, though, Governor, about some of these candidates in these high-profile races in New York and now in Colorado will be elevated as representative of Democrats nationally with some of their extreme views?
3: I mean, look, here in Pennsylvania, folks know what pragmatism, results, and getting stuff done looks like because they see me, they see other Democrats who are doing that in our Commonwealth. Look, I want to work with anyone to get stuff done.
1: I want to work with anyone to get stuff done, including people that refer to Israel as having committed genocide, including people that call Israel an apartheid state, including people who say ICE should be abolished, police should be abolished, free health care, free daycare, government-run grocery stores. Daralisa Avila Chevalier tweeted this once. By the way, she deleted a lot of her tweets. I just can't get over the fact that the universe has foisted upon us the perfect illustration of literally every failing capitalism, and people are still like, we can't be communists because there won't be enough types of soup. Close quote. Not quite sure what that even means. CNN examined some of her now deleted tweets.

0: And when she wasn't commenting on economics, she was making other comments. In April 2020, she called Joe Biden a rapist. When then Vice President Kamala Harris, don't call her border czar, urged migrants not to cross the southern border illegally, Avila Chavalier said, quote, I have no nuance to add. F. Kamala Harris, except she didn't say F. Called for abolishing police, abolishing prisons, posted about wiping her hands on the American flag, even denounced international interracial relationships by accusing black and Arab men of fetishizing ugly colonizer women. Colonizer women is a term she uses for white women. AOC, for her part, refused to condemn anything that Avila Chavalier has said. Number eight.
1: And Daria Lisa, specifically, who is going to be a member of Congress, I think people should recognize. They are going to win in these districts. She has said a couple of things, and I think for people who are watching right now, I just want to remind them of that. She attended a pro-Palestinian rally in Times Square the day after the Hamas attacked Israel. She said she was worried about an outsized reaction that cost thousands of people their lives. She has not backed away from attending that rally. She deleted a Twitter account that had a number of posts that called for the abolishment of police and prisons. According to CNN in 2021, this is what there's a reference to. She posted, a world without borders, just like a world without prisons or police, is possible, necessary, and the only moral way forward. She's again has said those posts don't reflect who she is today. You do not speak for her. You speak for yourself. And I know she's tried to distance herself. She's probably under a greater level of scrutiny she's ever been in her life. But does any of that give you pause?
2: I think that, as you said, she has indicated that she has regret over the way that she issued those statements. And I genuinely believe that the gravity and the responsibility of this role has a way of inhabiting you. And
0: can you stop right there? I genuinely believe that the gravity of this role has a way of inhabiting you. What the hell does that even mean? Continue.
2: Genuinely believe that we have to give people the opportunity to occupy their beliefs within the gravity of becoming a duly elected member of Congress. And I think that in the process of running for election, in the process of getting to know your constituents, it's very different than when you're only speaking as an activist or years ago or whatever that may be. But I think where we are right
0: Wait a second. They all belong to the Democrat Socialist of America Party. Their platform calls for boycott, divest, sanction, that Chuck Schumer has referred to as anti-Semitic. They issue statements referring to Israel as having committed genocide, calling Israel apartheid. Are you saying that the gravity of their job, AOC, means they no longer hold those positions? Obama has defended Israel's, quote, right to exist. Obama has never referred to Israel as having committed genocide. Biden's Secretary of State Antony Blinken called the assertion that Israel is committing genocide, quote, meritless, close quote. When is Barack Obama, who says, I only speak out when core issues are at stake, going to say something? Now, I love telling you about the story of everything. Did you know the odds of our universe having the exact physical constant needed for life are 1 in 10 to the power of 10 to the 123rd? That number is massive. That's not philosophy. That's physics. The Story of Everything is now available to stream online. 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Watch it now at thestoryofeverything.film/Larry. That's thestoryofeverything.film/

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1: 888-971-SAGE, 888-971-7243. I am Larry Elder. We are Salem News Channel, and I am looking forward to this weekend with all of the celebrations surrounding the 250th anniversary of our nation. There's one thing you want to make sure you do not miss. The premiere of the SNC special film, The Shining City, right here, exclusively on Salem News Channel. My colleagues Haley Carrario, Alex Marlowe, Larry O'Connor, and I share our views on America's past, present, and future as it relates to one overall question: what does it mean to be an American? This documentary premieres this Saturday at 7 p.m. Eastern, and again at midnight Eastern. If you miss it, do not worry. It's also airing at the same time on the following day, Sunday, July 5th, and it will be available on demand next week, following our special America 250 weekend coverage. AOC was asked about some of the statements made by Darylisa Avila Chevalier and refuses to condemn any of them, including the hideous statement she's made. Including criticizing interracial couples. In April 2020, she referred to Joe Biden as a rapist, condemned Kamala Harris for telling so-called migrants not to come across the southern border, and she denounced interracial relationships by accusing black men and Arab men of fetishizing ugly colonizer women, close quote. AOC was asked about some of these quotes. Here's the rest of what she said.
2: As an activist or years ago or whatever that may be, but I think where we are right now is that the people of New York's 13th district have elected her, and she is responsible and has absolutely, I think, expressed a sense of responsibility in how she wants to lead. And so again, I would say I think it's important to not issue a verdict before these folks arrive. And you know, I went through the same thing. I will never forget. I had this moment. There's, you know, everyone sees the floor of the United States House of Representatives on C-SPAN or whatever when we're casting our votes. But there are these little rooms attached to that floor, and it's known as a cloakroom. And in the cloakroom is where members can rest in between votes, or if you need to get a snack or something. And they have televisions there. And I remember in my first term, I was sitting down on one of the couches, and there was this big television screen, and they were going on and on about, you know, the way that they were clipping something that I said out of context to look extreme and to look far more inflammatory than what it was, and most importantly, who I am. And I remember sitting next to a congressman, my colleague, a Democrat, sitting next to me on the same couch. And he was looking up at that television screen in disgust and just shaking his head. And I was sitting there right next to him. He had never once struck up a conversation with me, but he had made a judgment and determination of who I was. And it was incredibly dehumanizing. I was met with so much hostility and cruelty by the Democratic caucus when I was first elected. And I think that it created so much more antagonism than what was necessary in that time. And so I think that both ends of this relationship require work.
1: Okay, I'm getting a headache. So you felt it dehumanizing when people react to things that are said by some of these colleagues of yours, including yourself. There shouldn't be such thing as billionaires. People ought not react to that. Denouncing interracial couples. People ought not react to that. Saying F Kamala Harris. People ought not react to that. Calling Israel apartheid. Accusing Israel of genocide. People ought not react to that. Adam Schiff says, you can't call communism and abolishing the police, which is what some of these people are and have said, a growing brand of the Democrat Party. Number 20.
3: We've heard about Daria Lisa Avila Chevalier, who is a Democratic Socialist who won. Some of her tweets have come to light, some of her older tweets, since deleted a Twitter account where she has sympathetic references to communism, talks about a Marxist ideology, talks about seizing the means of production, abolish police, prisons and borders, wiping her hands on a U.S. flag. She now says, quote, "I have grown considerably in the years since these tweets, and I'm focused on our community and our community's future," which is not exactly disowning the comments. What do you make of these comments and the fact that this is a growing brand of the Democratic Party?
4: Well, I wouldn't say that those comments are reflective of a growing brand in the party. I understand that she's advocated closing all prisons, defunding police departments, opening borders. None of those views are within the mainstream of the Democratic Party. Now, what went on in her...
3: She's probably going to be a member of Congress, though.
4: She will, at this point, having won the primary, probably be a member of Congress. That doesn't mean that she's reflective of the whole party. You also saw some very centrist wins in primaries. We had a centrist win in Iowa in the primary. We had a centrist win in the governor's races in New Jersey and Virginia. All that's to say, it's hard to extrapolate from one campaign or even three in New York City and say this is a nationwide trend. But I will say this, it is reflective, among other things, of the power of Mamdani, of Mayor Mamdani. I think he is incredibly charismatic leader. I think he is inspiring New Yorkers and winning people over and has enormous clout in New York. There was a lot of fear when AOC first ran for office that she was going to be this dangerous influence. She's been a great member of Congress. She's been articulate and forceful and made a profound case for change. So I'm not afraid of new members or new ideas in the party. I welcome it.
1: Really? There's a stat that said something like 50% of Democrats under the age of 40 want a Democrat socialist to be president in 2028. But I wouldn't call this a growing trend or anything. I wouldn't call it that. She's been a tremendously articulate member of Congress. A growing number of Democrats, particularly young Democrats, especially young white Democrats, prefer socialism over capitalism. You don't call this a growing trend? You don't call this a dangerous growing trend? I certainly do. Senator John Kennedy has a theory about these Democrat socialists. I'm going to have that for you in just a second when we come back. 888-971-SAGE, 888-971-7243. Do not leave town. Baby girl, I'm
5: call in now and join the conversation. 888-971-SAGE. That's 888-971-7243. It's the Larry Elder Show.

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0: Behold the black face of white supremacy. Here's Larry Elder.
1: 888-971-SAGE, 888-971-7243, Larry Elder. Salem News Channel, we're talking about the radical things that the socialists, who are now becoming an increasingly powerful force in the Democratic Party, have said. And the Democrats, now called the moderates or the establishment Democrats, have said very little about it. This is Zoran Mamdani in 2025, number 34.
2: All right, you are a self-described democratic socialist. Do you think that billionaires have a right to exist?
3: I don't think that we should have billionaires because, frankly, it is so much money in a moment of such inequality.
1: Bernie Sanders said the same thing back in 2019, number 33.
4: When you have a 500,000 Americans sleeping out on the street today, when you have 87 million people uninsured or underinsured, when you got hundreds of thousands of kids who cannot afford to go to college and millions struggling with the oppressive burden of student debt, and then you also have three people owning more wealth than the bottom half of American society, that is a moral and economic outrage. And the truth is, we cannot afford to continue this level of income and wealth inequality, and we cannot afford a billionaire class whose greed and corruption has been at war with the working families of this country for 45 years.
1: Elon Musk became a trillionaire because of greed and corruption. By the way, J.B. Pritzker is the governor of Illinois, Democrat, of course, and he's very likely going to run for president. He is a billionaire, but he says he's a different kind of billionaire. Number 35.
5: You were a billionaire whose net worth Forbes puts at $4.3 billion. What do you make of Democrats in your party as we lead up to 2026 and the midterm elections in 2028 who rail against the billionaire class in your party? Do you think billionaires belong in politics, since you are a billionaire who is in politics?
6: You know, I completely understand when people feel like, looking at Elon Musk and what he's done to this country, and, you know, with Doge and all the things that he blurts out on his own platform on X, when people look at what the other kind of oligarch big tech types have done, right? Those are the examples that people have now of billionaires. Look at Donald Trump. And the way he has treated working class and middle class people. The fact is that I understand why people feel as they do, but I think it's much more about the values that you carry and then carry out. And as somebody who has stood up for a workers' rights amendment and got it passed in the state of Illinois, who's stood up for LGBTQ and reproductive rights, somebody who's legalized cannabis, somebody who's raised the minimum wage in my state for people from $8.25 to $15, you know, I think it's about what do you stand for and what do you actually accomplish for people, not how much money you have.
1: So he's one of the good guys, one of the good billionaires. Now, he is inherited billionaire, got his money from his family, unlike the dastardly Elon Musk, who's self-made. How incredibly arrogant. I've got the right kind of values. Sure, I understand why people don't like billionaires, and sure, I'm a billionaire, but hey, I stood up for LGBTQ. I stood up for women's rights. I stood up for higher minimum wage. So please, don't take your anger out on me. Now, didn't Zoran Mamdani just now say that we shouldn't have billionaires? He didn't say we shouldn't have billionaires unless they're nice billionaires, unless they're likable billionaires, unless they're billionaires who want free buses and who want to run grocery stores by government and who want to freeze rent. No, he just said that we shouldn't have them at all. So please explain to me how you justify J.B. Pritzker, who very likely is going to run for president, if people like J.B. Pritzker shouldn't exist at all. I guess he has to give away all of his money to get it under a billion, so then he'd be safe. I repeat, he isn't self-made. He inherited this. Elon Musk, PayPal, Elon Musk, Tesla, Elon Musk, an AI company, Elon Musk, SpaceX. No, he's the bad guy. By the way, he was worshipped until he began working with President Trump on Doge. All of a sudden, then he became an SOB. Senator Kennedy has a theory about why and how Democrat socialists think the way they do. Stick around for that. 888-971-SAGE. I'm Larry Elder.

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1: 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This brings us to Aber Karas, K-A-W-A-S. She's another Mandami-backed socialist primary winner, daughter of illegal aliens. Here's what she said about capitalism and racism and white supremacy. By the way, the issue on the table is, when Mandami says that billionaires ought not exist, does he mean that they shouldn't live or that we should take their money away from them? Do we shoot them and take their money, or take their money and then shoot them? Tough call, isn't it? Here's what Kara said. The system of capitalism and racism and white supremacy and Islamophobia have all been used to colonize lands, to take resources from other people. So this is a long trajectory, and we're just seeing the manifestations of the continuation with 9/11. About 9/11, she said this: the idea that we have to apologize for a terror attack that a couple of people did, and there's no apology or reparation for genocides or for slavery, is something I find reprehensible. Close quote. Apparently, she doesn't believe that there were any such thing as white slaves. The Muslim Barbary pirates took white slaves. There were a number of whites taken as slaves. And then she is a Muslim. I guess it's a no-fly zone over the Muslim role in the slave trade. Muslim slavers took millions of blacks out of Africa, often transporting them by foot across the Sahara Desert, where there was a 90% attrition rate. The men were castrated, which is why you don't see a lot of dark-haired, nappy-headed people in the Middle East, because the men, when they were taken out of Africa as slaves, were castrated, I guess to prevent something from happening that the slavers did not want to happen. Why is it the Arab slave trade is seldom mentioned? And please, can you stop this business about blacks being captured, or kidnapped, rather, as a term you hear over and over again, kidnapped into slavery? They were sold by African chiefs to capture them in war, or captured them in raids, and then sold them to European and Arab slavers. So it gets a little more complicated, doesn't it? But here, her name is again Aber Karas, K-A-W-A-S, number 17.
2: And finding that, like, you know, the system of capitalism and racism and white supremacy, et cetera, have all, and Islamophobia, have all been used, colonize lands, right, to take resources from other people. And so this is like a long trajectory, and we're just seeing the manifestations of that continuation, right, with 9/11. And so a lot of times when people are asking us to respond about, you know, attack, right? When, if you look back, like, historically, right, you know, a lot of us come from lands that were colonized, lands where wars are being waged, right? And a lot of times because of U.S. policy or the policies in Europe. And so I find that we can connect over that, but then also that the idea that we have to apologize for, like, a terror attack that, like, a couple of people did, and then there is no apologies or reparations for genocides and for slavery, et cetera, is something that I kind of find, like, reprehensible.
1: But, hey, the Democratic Party's got a big tent, right? Somebody like that can be accommodated under the tent. Big tent. We're welcoming socialism into the party. What does that even mean? We're just seeing the manifestations of that continuation with 9/11. What does that even mean? Can you explain that to me? The systems of capitalism and racism and white supremacy. Oh, and Islamophobia have been used to colonize lands, to take resources from other people. There were more slaves, by the way, that remained in Africa in service of African chieftains than slaves taken out of Africa. Should there be some sort of reparations for that? Asians enslaved Asians, whites enslaved whites, Arabs enslaved whites. We could play this game from the beginning of time. Somehow, though, it just started when they wanted to start. It is absurd. And here she is, sitting in the greatest country ever created, the most successful country ever created, a country where you can go from nothing to something sooner than in any other country that's ever existed. And she's engaging in BMW. She is a daughter, as I mentioned, of illegal aliens. There's nothing stopping her from going back to the country her parents came from and entered the country illegally. Just a thought. Senator Kennedy on why these people think the way they think. Stick around for that. 888-971-SHGE.
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8: 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That's 530-510-1903.
1: The California AG for threatening law enforcement officials who dare to choose to cooperate with law enforcement. And a Democrat member of the House from New York disagrees with the Supreme Court ruling that says states can prevent biological men from competing against biological women. So much for it being an 80-20 or 90-10 issue. I guess he's part of the 10. Here's why Senator Kennedy says the Democrat socialists think the way they think. Number 36.
9: Yeah, what do you think are some of the pitfalls of long terms of like socialism that maybe people don't see that have happened in the past? If you have an example.
10: I do not believe that the people in the Democratic Socialist Party that I just named, some of them I know, Senator Sanders is a friend of mine. I believe deep down they think they're smarter and more virtuous than the American people and that they can make decisions for the country and the country will be better off. And I respectfully disagree with them.
9: Yeah.
10: I trust the American people. This is the greatest country in all of human history. The whole world knows it. Everybody wants to come here. When's the last time you heard of somebody trying to sneak into China? People want to come here.
9: That's a good point.
10: And it's because we believe in free enterprise. We believe that our future can be better than our present or our past. We believe in free will and responsibility. You know, most Americans, they don't read Aristotle every day because they're busy earning a living. But they're plenty smart.
9: Yeah.
10: They don't need a soul-crushing federal government to run their lives. And free enterprise works. Socialism, name one country where it worked. It doesn't work in Cuba.
9: Yeah.
10: It didn't work in Argentina. It didn't work in the former Soviet Union.
9: Yeah, that's what I think sometimes if we do get to that place of it, where if it were to grow that much, that could it work? Is it different? Would something be different this time? I don't know. You know, it's interesting to think about... you know, if it ever was really tried earnestly, it's hard to know. I'm not voting in.
10: It was tried earnestly in Cuba.
9: Yeah.
10: And we see how that turned out.
9: Yeah.
1: Kennedy says that some of these people believe all white people are racist. Stick around for that. I'm Larry Elder.
11: Larry will be right back. Stay tuned.

0: guy be in charge for a while?
1: Sir, yes, sir!
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3: Larry Elder here, the sage from South Central, the prince of Pico Union, the czar of common sense, the great Eldersky, Don Lorenzo. Welcome to the program. No victocrats allowed because we've got a country to save. So let's get her teed up!
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3: 888-971-SAGE, 888-971-7243. I am Larry Elder. We are Salem News Channel. Bernie Sanders calls climate change the greatest existential threat facing the planet. When asked about spending millions of dollars on private jets over the years, he had this response, number 18.
8: Says Bernie Sanders spent $221,000 on private jets fighting the oligarchy tour paid for by friends of Bernie Sanders. That you've spent millions of dollars in campaign funds on private jet travel over the years. How do you push back on both of those things?
9: When's the last time you saw Donald Trump during a campaign mode at National Airport?
8: No. It doesn't. But he's also not fighting the oligarchy.
9: No. You run a campaign and you do 3 or 4 or 5 rallies in a week. The only way you can get around to talk to 30,000 people. Think I'm going to be sitting on a waiting line at United waiting, you know, what, 30,000 people are waiting? That's the only way you can get around. No apologies for that. That's what campaign travel is about. We've done it in the past. We're going to do it in the future.
3: In other words, I got to be where I got to be. The hell with the planet. You know, the greatest existential threat facing the planet, except when I have to be somewhere, in which case we can put off the threat. J.B. Pritzker, who's not a self-made billionaire, who according to Zoran Mamdani ought not exist, explained how embracing socialism is going to win elections, number 32.
10: Your party is in a bit of a moment right now following some elections here in New York. 3 candidates who identify as Democratic Socialist won their primary campaigns, several of them to oust the more moderate establishment members of Congress in their races. Do you think that's good? Are their victories good for your party?
11: I think what's good is that there are Democrats who are standing up and fighting, that there are Democrats who are standing up and talking about and doing something about addressing the high cost of things. Affordability is an issue that everybody is feeling all across the country. And any Democrat that is standing up and speaking out about that, coming up with solutions for that, and importantly, doing it in a manner that is focused on fighting what Donald Trump is trying to do to raise prices on people, I think those are the people who are winning. So I'm not suggesting that I had one candidate or another in any of these races. I'm just suggesting that that is the recipe for winning in 2026 and beyond.
3: What did he just say? I'm not supporting any one of these guys, but that is a formula for winning. What is? Standing up and fighting. Fighting what? Fighting Donald Trump for trying to raise prices on us. He is? You mean the war in Iran, which caused gas prices to go up? Not as high as they were in the Biden administration. Not as high as they were in the Biden administration adjusted for inflation. But they're fighting. They're standing up there and they're fighting. I tell you what, they're fighting. They're fighting against unaffordability. They're fighting against landlords who will probably not build apartments now because they can't get fair market value on their apartments. But hey, the point is that they're fighting. Doesn't matter if they're not making any sense. Doesn't matter if socialism has never worked anywhere. But they're fighting. And you got to give them that. They're fighting. That brings us to Milot Kiros, K-I-R-O-S, another one of these Democrat socialists. She's in Colorado, just won her primary against an incumbent and therefore will be likely to win in the fall. And when there was a firebomb attack on a Jewish community at a rally in Boulder, where the man who was arrested, convicted, and is serving a life sentence yelled "Free Palestine" as he used a flamethrower and hurled homemade bombs at a group One woman, 82 years old, died from injuries suffered in the attack. Kyros refused to call the attack anti-Semitic. Quote, "I don't know what was in the heart of the perpetrator." Close quote. The demonstrators were Jewish, targeted in Boulder, practicing their weekly gathering to raise awareness of hostages kidnapped by Hamas during that attack. The perp yelled, "Free Palestine," and she says, I condemn the attack, but I couldn't call it anti-Semitism. Here's what she told Hassan Piker she wants to achieve, number 40.
0: Abolishing ICE is just one step, right? Democrats have been in power multiple times over the last few decades and did nothing to address the immigration reform
1: increased
0: that we actually need.
1: Increased ICE expenditures, increased spending.
0: Exactly, yeah. And so if we're, I think there has to be an immediate pathway for every single undocumented immigrant that's here in this country today that does not require them to shell out thousands of dollars to go through the process, for it to take decades at a time to be able to get to citizenship, an immediate pathway to citizenship, and then just re...
3: Immediate pathway to citizenship. For how many legal aliens are here? Especially when you add up the ones that came in the last 4 years. Probably close to 40, 50 million. Immediate pathway to citizenship / voters, / Democrat voters. I say again, if illegal aliens turn citizens, turn voters.

0: Overall, that's a wing of the party, without a doubt. But they're not Democrats. They're not socialists. Many of them have actually are an avowed communist. So between P. Hustle in Maine and some of the other winners, you know, in New York, that's, you know, they should form their own party and run on all the things that they've had to delete on social media overall.
1: Carville went as far as to say that one of them should not be seated, specifically Chevalier.
0: No, I don't really care what he thinks. He's really been in the game for like 30 years. But what's happening right now is, I wouldn't say that's a fracturing, but I'm saying that there. I think I've said that. Well, I said that on was that Jesse Waters show. I said, you know, the party's becoming an orgy of socialism, and now like isn't that really what we see happening?
2: Do you think the center politically is gone?
0: As a Democrat, I know what pays the bills as a Democrat. Everything is F Trump. I mean, that's what sells it for Democrats. I never engage in that kind of thing. I don't use abusive language. I don't call people Nazis or, you know, those kind of terms. But absolutely, that's absolutely where our party's moved in.
2: So do you think the rhetoric represents what people feel, or do you think the rhetoric has become more extreme?
0: I'm saying that there are literally candidates in the Democratic Party. Some have won with the cameras. I mean, on the commercials are F Trump, literally in their commercials. So there's, you know, Trump has made a lot of things possible politically on this side, and it has mutated into some of those other people that they're willing to elect, people that it's an overreaction, if anything. I mean, you look at the things that people have said: abolish prison, abolish the border, abolish ICE, abolish, I mean, these crazy people. And now I have colleagues in my caucus that refuse to even call this out. Have you seen that interview?
3: I have members in my caucus who refuse to call this out. There are members who are not of your party who are not in Congress who refuse to call us out. Where's Barack Obama? The DSA calls for reparations. Obama has always been against reparations. Where is he? One of these candidates condemned interracial couple? Barack Obama is a product of an interracial relationship. Where is he? Obama says, people call me socialist. They've never really seen a real socialist. Well, they have now. Where are you? Well, I only speak out when I think issues are threatening our core values. You don't think this is? This podcaster thought Kennedy was joking when he said that people have called Dr. Seuss and Mr. Potato Head racist. They have. Stick around for that. I'm Larry Elder.
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1: 888-971-SAGE, 888-971-7243. I am Larry Elder. We are Salem News Channel, talking about the rise of these socialists, scaring the devil out of the so-called establishment Democrats. Hakeem Jeffries was shown on TV, and these supporters of some of these extreme candidates were yelling, "You're next, you're next, you're next." When he was asked about it, he said, "Well, you know, it's just we're a big tent. There's room enough in the tent for people who don't want me in the tent." Senator Kennedy was talking to a podcaster, and I think he thought, the podcaster, that Kennedy was joking when he says that people say Dr. Seuss and Mr. Potato Head are white racists. They have, in fact, said that. Number 39.
2: Senator Bernie Sanders, Congresswoman Ocasio-Cortez, Mayor Mamdani, Mayor of New York, Mr. Graham Platner, who's running for Senate in Maine, they are socialists. They believe in a government-run economy. They believe that, my words, not theirs, you should send all your money and all of your freedom to them, and they can make decisions for you. I don't believe that.
3: Yeah.
2: I believe in free enterprise. I think free enterprise has done more to lift people out of poverty than all the social programs put together. They believe in defunding the police. They were behind all of that. They believe that cops are a bigger problem than criminals. They believe in defunding ICE. They believe that, I know some of them that they think all white people are racist. I know some of them that they think Thomas Jefferson and George Washington and Abraham Lincoln and Dr. Seuss and Mr. Potato Head are all racist.
3: Dude, to say Mr. Potato Head is racist, bring him up. He's mixed, isn't he?
2: I mean, I don't believe
3: that. He's at least, he's half russet.
2: I don't think the...
3: Dude, hold on.
2: Well, yeah, there's Mr. Potato Head.
3: Bro, and look, first of all, look at the second Mr. Potato Head. Look at Mr. Potato Head.
2: I just remember
3: that guy.
2: The first Mr. Potato Head.
3: Okay, bring out your first one.
2: That was the one they got mad at. Was another one.
3: Bro, what are you talking about? Steve Harvey played him too?
2: Look at the one in the middle on the second row.
3: He gets all the roles.
2: They got mad. Dude. They said the creators of Mr. Potato Head were racist.
3: Oh, come on, bro.
2: Now, I don't look.
3: I didn't know you. That's what you meant. I thought you meant the potato itself, man. The potato,
2: no,
3: definitely.
2: Mr. Potato Head.
3: Oh, the potato, definitely. He's from Jackson. But yeah, I don't think he's racist at all. The creators of it?
2: I don't think Dr. Seuss was racist.
3: No, he wasn't racist. I don't think so at all, dude. The Cat in the Hat?
2: I remember.
3: That's a black guy.
2: But my point is,
3: Horton, he is a who? Can you tell? That's not racist at all.
2: America.
3: It should be Horton, here's a what? Or I think, I don't know. Never mind. Go on. America what?
1: The point is, this podcaster thought Kennedy was joking. He was not joking. Dr. Seuss has been accused of being racist. And Mr. Potato Head has been accused of being a racist toy. He was not joking. Kathleen is in San Francisco. Kathleen, you're on the Larry Elder Show. Thank you for calling.
4: Hey, Larry. Thanks for taking my call. Since one of the subjects today is on billionaires and, quote, good billionaires versus, quote, bad billionaires, I wanted to ask for your advice and guidance. I told your call screener, who's a lovely woman, that I am embarrassingly ignorant about economics. I live in San Francisco, and I'm a conservative. I don't think I need to say any more about that. Mm-hmm. But I have a lot of learning to do when it comes to the free market, economics, and you've given me a partial reading list. For example, I'm going to start with Thomas Sowell.
1: Mm-hmm.
4: However, some sometimes I will get into conversations with people, and I would like to ask you for a few talking points while I'm getting caught up here. For example, a friend of mine, when the news came out that Elon Musk was becoming a trillionaire, she said, with a woeful look on her face, "This is going to be very bad for the economy. This is going to be terrible for the market." This was the weekend. She said, "I can't check the market today, but I think it's going to be a disaster." See, I'm ignorant, Larry, so I don't have any talking points with which to respond to this kind of mentality. Any ideas?
1: Sure, of course. Well,
4: being lazy today?
1: Yeah, first of all, I would recommend you also read, and this is a really simple book to follow. It's called Free to Choose. It's by Milton Friedman.
4: Free to Choose.
1: Yeah, you read that and then reread it, and you'll know more than 99.9% of people about economics. Now, regarding Elon Musk, it's not like he stole it. It's not like he inherited it. It's not like he won it in the lottery. He worked for it. All the companies he either started or co-founded or was involved in, whether it's PayPal or SpaceX or Tesla, he started. He was not born wealthy. Point number two, do you have any idea how many people he employs, Kathleen?
4: I don't.
1: 200,000.
4: What? Really?
1: 200,000, wow. All of his companies combined. You know how many millionaires he's created? Who would, you know, including the janitor who started with him at SpaceX?
4: No idea.
1: 4,400 millionaires. Including 400 who are worth over $100 million because of Elon Musk. So this is what this man has done, plus all that he's paid in taxes, either it's corporate taxes or personal taxes. And he's made products that make the world better. As my father once put it, who never got a PhD from UCLA, as did in economics, as did Obama's father, my father once said to me, "I've never gotten a job from a poor person."
4: I remember that quote from your show for many, many years, and it has stuck in my mind, Larry.
1: So Kathleen, I strongly recommend you read Free to Choose. It's also, by the way, online. It was a PBS series that was hosted by Arnold Schwarzenegger, if you don't feel like reading it. But, you know, it talks about the minimum wage. It talks about things like single-payer health care, why that's a bad idea. Talks about taxes. Talks about spending. Talks about why the private sector is better than the public sector, why it's more efficient. Talks about there are four ways of spending money, from the most efficient to the least efficient. The most efficient is your own money on yourself. Second, your own money on somebody you care about. Third, somebody's money on you is when you have an expense account with a business. You can't go crazy, otherwise you get fired. The least productive, most wasteful, most inefficient is somebody else's money on somebody else. And that's about half of the spending that we do here in this country. 888-971-SAG. Wait till you hear what Wesley Hunt said about Gavin Newsom threatening law enforcement officials who dare to cooperate with border officials. I'm Larry Elder.

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1: 888-971-SAGE, 888-971-7243. I am Larry Elder. We are Salem News Channel. Super Rasida in Detroit. Super, always nice to hear from you.
2: Hey, what's going on? What's up? What's up, Larry? How you doing?
1: I'm doing well, thank you.
2: Yep, yep. Hey, they tell me I could be one of the greatest of all time. It's showtime. So I appreciate you taking my call, brother. Hey, let me say this about, I didn't get the chance to address with you about the UFC fight, which is promoting violence in a time when your city's going through mental illness craziness along with regular craziness, and people are fighting almost more than ever in some of these cities. And you're having a UFC fight at the White House. That's a very, very, very good look for a president that wants peace.
1: I think most people couldn't give a rip, Super. And by the way, I didn't watch it. I couldn't have cared less. I think that's how a lot of people felt.
2: Are you kidding me, bro? It sends a sign, a message of
1: what about
2: rebellion, lawlessness.
1: Okay. What about when Obama had all these rappers over that made all sorts of racist comments about white people and demeaning comments about women? Did you feel the same way that the White House was being demeaned then?
2: He had that at the White House?
1: Yeah. He had rappers over that have made all sorts of demeaning comments about blacks, about police, about whites, about women. That didn't seem to bother anybody.
2: But guess what? That's music, and then that's violence, music. What he was promoting.
1: Well, that's a sport. Anyway, it's also a sport.
2: My whole point would be this.
1: Okay.
2: My whole point would be this. His antics, things he's doing, it's only going to cost you guys. So you take a pick. We're going to take Congress or Senate, and then when it's time for the presidency to roll, they're going to rally the Democrats like never before.
1: I look forward to Hillary running again.
2: The antics.
1: Super right. Yeah, I hope you're right.
2: It's on. It's on, man. And let me tell you something. What Trump did, I thought he was a kind of a good guy, but when he didn't stand up for Michelle Obama, but stand up for any first lady. When that UFC fighter said what he said, and this man didn't have the decency to get up and say, guess what, this guy will apologize, or I will have him removed out of the United States, or something along those lines. That just goes to show you about his character, man. Your boy is wishy-washy. One minute he's okay, then another minute he's...
1: Are you bothered when people refer to Donald Trump as a fascist, as a Nazi, as a Hitler? Or you're just mad when somebody makes a comment about Michelle Obama and he doesn't say anything about that. That's the only thing you're mad about.
2: Yeah.
1: But you're not bothered by him being called a fascist and a Nazi and a Hitler.
2: I don't agree with that. But that wasn't said on national TV.
1: I didn't say that it was, but other
2: hundreds of millions to hear.
1: I would suggest that far more people have heard Donald Trump being referred to as a fascist and a Nazi and a Hitler than heard the comment that was made by this UFC fighter about Michelle Obama. By the way, Wouldn't you consider the source? Some neckbone UFC fighter makes a comment like this, and you're butthurt over that? Really?
2: Not me, but I'm going to tell you what.
1: Well, you just now raised it, so apparently you are.
2: No. It's never butthurt. You know what it is? It's common decency and morals, bro. If I was the president, I would have stood up immediately. I don't care if it was Donald Trump's wife, and I would have made that guy apologize. But guess what? Obama is going to send somebody after that guy. He probably is going to... Obama's probably going to train up a UFC fighter.
1: Fair enough. By the way, I did not agree with the comment. And had Donald Trump said what you just now suggested that he said, that I would have applauded that. But he didn't. But really? I consider that to be part of the expression white noise. Of all the things that's going on in America, you're concerned because some UFC fighter made some ridiculous comment about Michelle Obama. A comment, by the way, that most newspapers didn't even repeat. So the only reason people know about it is because people like you are calling about it complaining. This is a CEO of a very big company called Planeteer. Longtime Democrat. He says he's been kicked out of his party. Number 28.
3: And then we have left and right, far left, far right, gone completely nuts. You would think that the greatest problem in the world, if you were on the far left, is somehow it's like if things work, it's evil and bad. By the way, I've been wholesale kicked out of my own party because I warned that this was going to happen on the left. And it is happening.
1: When we come back, Wesley Hunt teed off on Governor Gavin Newsom and California AG for threatening law enforcement who dare cooperate with Border Patrol officials. All of this and more. 888-971-SAGE, 888-971-7243. I am Larry Elder. Do not leave town.
0: Larry Elder, doing the job that illegal aliens

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1: 888-971-SAGE, 888-971-7243. I am Larry Elder, Salem News Channel. I mentioned many times after the Biden administration started, I'm watching Fox News, I'm watching Newsmax, I'm watching all these people pour across our southern border. Then I click over to CNN, and if they're not saying something demeaning about Donald Trump not having to do with immigration borders, they were going to say something demeaning about him on some other topic. Then I cut open to what was then called MSNB Hee Haw, now it's called BS Now. And if they weren't saying something demeaning about Donald Trump, within 30 seconds they were. But not one word, not just day after day, not just week after week, but month after month, about the southern border being flooded with illegal aliens. It wasn't until the governors of Texas and Florida began putting them on buses, sending them up north to places like Chicago and New York and Martha's Vineyard, then and only then did CNN, BS Now, ABC, NBC, and CBS begin to cover this. This is Representative Wesley Hunt about Governor Gavin Newsom here in California and the AG that are threatening law enforcement who dare cooperate with ICE and Border Patrol. Number 29.
2: Say their names. Say their names. Sheridan, Katie, Chloe, Lincoln, Jocelyn, Rachel, Megan, Elizabeth, and Dakara. May you rest in peace. These are Americans. These are people's children, their family member, their friends. And every single one of the names that I just mentioned deserve the chance to pursue the American dream. Every last one of them deserve to grow up and build a future and live in a country that is safe, secure, and governed simply by the rule of law. The rule of law that I fought in combat to fight for every single American. Instead, these stories end in tragedy. These tragedies were preventable. And when Democrat leaders refuse to cooperate with federal immigration enforcement, Americans bear the deadly consequences. And I'm disgusted by my colleagues that fight so hard for the rights of people that have no business being here in the first place. This should not be a political debate. We are talking about real people, real families, whose lives cannot be replaced ever again. Entering the United States illegally does not create a right to remain here indefinitely. For whatever reason, this is a political football. It's very cut and dry. This is very simple to someone like me. Let's consider this. This has already been stated, but in just 10 months, New York released nearly 7,000 aliens subject to ICE detainers. We are talking about crimes that include 29 murders, 2,500 assaults, 200 burglaries, 300 robberies, and hundreds of sexual assaults. And we are allowing these criminals and these animals back into our midst. Government's first responsibility is to protect our citizens. Anything less than that is a derelict of duty and a failure of leadership. And in this case, the intentional failure of leadership done by political purposes. Our chairman was speaking earlier during his opening remarks talking about 10 million people that have entered this country illegally that we know of. I've heard 15. I've heard 20. I don't give a damn how many it is. It's one too many. And especially people that come here and rape and maim our babies. This is what I get up and do this job every single day because I have babies too. And I see these pictures that are in front of me and I weep for you because I see my babies in these photos and it could have been one of mine as well. And if we don't do our jobs up here on Capitol Hill, we're going to have more pictures. We're going to have more murders and we're going to have more rapes. This is the bottom line. This is not a partisan issue. Ms. Gorman, Mr. Abraham, I want to thank you so much for being here and offer you my deepest condolences. Thank you so much for being here. And ma'am, I know this has to be very difficult, but you're doing it in the name of your baby. And she's looking down on you, and she is very, very proud of you for doing this. I can assure you. Sheriff, thank you very much for being here as well. Last year, sir, you did a Fox News interview in which you mentioned that under the direction of Gavin Newsom, you received a threatening letter from the Attorney General of California because of your pledge to work with law enforcement. Is this true, sir?
3: Yes, sir, it is.
2: With my remaining time, sir, what would be your message to Governor Gavin Newsom and Democrat leaders across this country who persist with these homicidal sanctuary policies? And, Sheriff, do you think that it is normal for the governor and attorney general of a state to tell a member of law enforcement to not cooperate with law enforcement?
3: No, I do not. It puts me in a very hard position, but once again, I will continue to do what I believe is right. And my message is really clear. In California, stop championing the criminals and let's start championing the victims, sir.
2: Amen. We're killing each other from within. That is how this country comes to an end, not from anybody from the outside, but because we allow 10 million people into our country illegally and then we make excuses for them after they murder our babies. That's insanity. And no other country operates like that. Neither should we. I yield back the remaining of my time and thank you all so much and I offer you my deepest condolences. Thank you all.
4: Gentlemen's time.
1: And many of these people that are winning their primaries, these Democrat socialists, are demanding that we abolish ICE. Recall the Democrat candidate for the House in Pennsylvania who said she wanted to abolish ICE and had a very easy question and response. Who then would enforce our immigration laws, she was asked. And she said, I have to think about it. And she said, well, you're having an interview right now. Do you have an answer? Well, Congress should enforce the immigration laws. Apparently, she's not read the Constitution. Maybe someday there'll be a movie. What did Elon Musk say, the dastardly Elon Musk say about the future? Stick around for that. 888-971-SHGE. 888-971-7243.
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1: On and on and on. End of quote. Number 44.
11: The sustainable energy future, I think, is largely inevitable, but being space-faring civilization is definitely not inevitable. If you look at the progress in space, in 1969, we were able to send somebody to the moon. 1969. Mm. Then we had the space shuttle. The space shuttle could only take people to low Earth orbit. Mm. Then the space shuttle retired, and the United States could take no one to orbit. So that's the trend. The trend is like down to nothing. This is not... People are mistaken when they think that technology just automatically improves. It does not automatically improve. It only improves if a lot of people work very hard to make it better. And actually, it will, I think, it, by itself degrade, actually. Mm. You look at great civilizations like ancient Egypt, and they were able to make the pyramids, and they forgot how to do that. Mm. And the Romans, they built these incredible aqueducts. They forgot how to do it.
1: Meanwhile, you have a Democrat representative named Paul Tunko, Democrat from New York, who said this about the Supreme Court ruling that allowed these two states to say, we don't think it's a good idea for biological men to compete against biological women. Number 22.
12: Today, the Supreme Court issued an incredibly disappointing ruling upholding discriminatory anti-transgender sports bans in West Virginia and Idaho. This decision is dehumanizing and has nothing to do with fairness or safety in sports. Trans kids deserve to have access to the same opportunities as their peers.
1: It's dehumanizing. This is the kind of brain-dead people that are on that side of the party. It's one of the reasons Trump got reelected in 2024. It's dehumanizing to prevent somebody who's bigger, stronger, faster from unfairly competing against someone who is not bigger, stronger, faster. Insane. Well, we've done enough damage today. Let's do this again tomorrow. Make sure you're here on time. I will be on time, and I will be checking attendance. God bless.
13: What can I say? Mamba out.
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16: That's enough. Put down the mic.
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17: Oh. Now, as I've been predicting, thanks to the work of our president, it appears your interest rates are finally on the way down. How will that affect you? Well, I'm joined by Josh Barker with Josh Barker Real Estate.
18: Thanks for having me, Sean.
17: What do you think about the great news? What does that mean for the sellers that you're working with?
18: You know, Sean, I think that the biggest thing is this, is that as interest rates go down, it serves as gravity to value. So as rates go down, the value of homes goes up. And as those rates go up, the value of homes goes down. So as we watch rates going down in the future, we could expect that the asset value of real estate is going to start to go up. So the question is, do you sell now or do you sell later? Do you buy now or you buy later? I would say either way, as long as you're in the market, you're going to receive the benefit.
17: All right. Thanks for keeping us up to date. 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That's Josh Barker, and then you can start packing.
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20: Breaking news this hour from Town Hall. I'm Rich Thomason. From the Midwest to the East, one of the worst heat waves in years has settled in. Dangerously high heat and humidity levels. People are being urged to exercise extreme caution, including during Independence Day celebrations. Their parents and two grandparents are under arrest after 16 children were rescued from horrific conditions in a small house, village of Hamden, southeast Ohio.
21: This is an intra-family situation. This is not human trafficking. There is nothing to put our other children at risk. This has clearly involved a multi-generational family in a very limited situation.
20: Benton County Prosecutor William Archer says parents, grandparents charged with felony child endangerment. A couple, a man and a woman, are under arrest. New York police say they climbed to the very top of the Empire State Building and unfurled a banner. Iran threatens a forceful response to any oil tanker not using its approved routes through the Strait of Hormuz. Mediating U.S.-Iran talks, Qatar is reporting some progress.
22: The plan is to continue discussions after the funeral of Iran's previous supreme leader. That funeral is set to start on Saturday. The discussions focus on ending the war and resolving issues over the Strait of Hormuz. Iran insists on controlling shipping routes and charging fees.
20: Correspondent Andrew Stewart. At least 17 civilians are dead, hundreds injured. Russian drone and missile strike on Ukraine's capital Kiev overnight. After 5 days, earthquake survivors still being rescued from beneath mountains of debris in Venezuela. At the World Cup, the U.S. has whipped Bosnia 2-0, advancing to the round of 16. The Americans keeping their World Cup dreams alive. On Wall Street, Dow futures up 79 points, NASDAQ futures down 113. More on these stories, townhall.com.
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20: By most accounts, a dire humanitarian situation in Gaza is only growing worse.
24: Among the patients Gaza is struggling to treat are teenage amputees injured in the war, long-term cancer patients, and those needing specialist surgery. Many have been waiting months for treatment abroad. The World Health Organization says host countries often have specific criteria, with some only taking children, others only patients needing shorter treatments. Patients must also pass multiple security checks, including from Israel, before they can leave Gaza.
20: That's the BBC's Lucy Williamson. The conflict in Gaza has reached day 1,000 since a deadly Hamas-led attack on Israel that triggered the war. Canada set to compete in the Eurovision Song Contest for the first time next year. European Broadcasting Union and Canadian broadcaster CBC announcing Canada will join the contest. Townhall.com. Texas Governor Greg Abbott wants to block new data centers in rural parts of the state.
0: Abbott made the remarks during a campaign stop in East Texas on Tuesday. He added that this issue dovetails right into fighting for East Texas values. Abbott's push for a prohibition in rural neighborhoods appears to go further than a sweeping regulatory framework he unveiled earlier this month, which called for data centers to add new power generation for the grid, pay for their own infrastructure costs, reuse their own water, and implement measures such as setbacks, among other proposals aimed at limiting the impact on residential communities. Keith Peters, Washington.
20: The state of New Jersey is set to charge companies whose workers have Medicaid health coverage. Meanwhile, in California, lawmakers there are calling on their state to come up with a plan for doing the very same thing next year. More on these stories, townhall.com.
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0: concluded peace talks in Qatar yesterday via mediators, telling reporters the denuclearization of Iran is moving along well. Vice President J.D. Vance on whether peace will last.
1: That's kind of up to the Iranians. If they try to rebuild their nuclear program, if they try to start shooting at commercial vessels again, that's going to change our calculus. But right now, what the president has said is go and make a deal, go and negotiate in good faith, and that's what he's empowered us to do.
0: Oil prices fell for a third straight day this morning after Qatar confirmed that progress regarding the Strait of Hormuz had been made.
2: Number two.
0: A dangerous heat wave is intensifying along the East Coast, with worsening conditions expected this weekend as millions prepare to celebrate the 4th of July outdoors. New Jersey Governor Mikey Sherrill.
3: If you're going out, drink water, stay in the shade, be smart.
0: Weather officials say more than 300 temperature records are expected to be set by Saturday.
2: Number three.
0: The brother of an NFL player has been arrested in Atlanta after he allegedly killed his mother in her home the day before. Kiari Campbell is being charged with murder, aggravated assault, and possession of a knife in connection with the killing. The suspect is the brother of Baltimore Ravens defensive end Calais Campbell. A 10-year-old boy in St. Louis, Missouri, has been charged with first-degree murder in the shooting death of his 7-month-old niece. After questioning, the infant's father was also arrested and charged with second-degree murder and multiple child endangerment charges. Federal Reserve Chairman Kevin Warsh said he will stick firmly to the central bank's 2% inflation target and will disappoint anyone who expects loose monetary policy, despite President Trump's call for interest rate cuts.
4: We've been an independent central bank for a very long time. We're going to be an independent central bank at this moment, and you're going to see no changes on that.
0: And finally, the U.S. is moving on to the round of 16.
5: Tillman! It's in! Malik Tillman! 2-0 United States!
0: John Strong with the call on Fox as the U.S. scores their second goal of the match on a free kick. The final score, 2-0 over Bosnia. The USA next plays Monday against Belgium.
6: I know you yesterday said you were stay up and watch that. Did you enjoy it?
0: Huh? It's hard when it starts at 8 p.m.
6: Yeah.
0: But do you think USA has a chance over Belgium? You seem doubtful.
6: They have a chance. Like, there's European teams,
0: right?
6: Like Bosnia and Herzegovina. Then there are European teams like Belgium. Different level. I'm concerned.
0: Let's go.
6: Fingers crossed. 22 minutes after the hour. You were born.
7: The board recommends approving.
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6: Fate of the world. Richard, give us a couple.
9: One of the most common ones is what historians actually have a name for. They call it the myth of unanimity. And this is the idea we hold today that back then in 1776, every white American was a patriot. That, sadly, is completely wrong. We think at the start of the American Revolutionary War in 1776, the Patriots were a minority group, maybe 40% of the white population, but certainly matched by an equal and opposite number of loyalists and by a significant number of people caught in the middle. We call them neutrals, but you might recognize them as independents or swing voters. So this is actually a civil war among and between these three different American groups.
6: Which, interestingly, ties in Paul Revere to all of this, right, in his famous claim that, the quote, the British are coming. That's probably not what he said based on what you've just said.
9: That's right. It's not what he said as far as we know. There's been tons of scholarship on Paul Revere. Certainly the British Army was in town in Boston at the time, but the idea that every American colonist would have reflexively grabbed their nearest musket and run out to see the British out of town is probably not quite true. We know the American colonists deeply divided about whether armed resistance against the British Empire was the right move or not. It's hard to remember today, but many colonists back then viewed the British Empire as the major source of their trading prosperity and their global security in the world. And many had to think very long and very hard about whether or not to push back against that.
6: Wow. And technically, there were 12 colonies, not 13.
9: We can go much higher, actually. You want to go lower. I want to go higher. I'm going to blow your mind here, Gordon, and tell you that there are close to 30 British colonies in North America and the Caribbean in 1776. There's the bunch of British Canadian colonies. Think of British Quebec, British Nova Scotia. There's a whole ton of British Caribbean colonies. There's British Florida. So we think that actually only a minority of British colonies in North America and the New World, only 13, rebelled in 1776.
6: We're speaking with Dr. Richard Bell, professor of history at the University of Maryland, also author of a new book called The American Revolution and the Fate of the World. What about specific dates like July 2nd and July 4th of 1776?
9: Yeah, you know your stuff, Gordon, here, right? Because even though we, of course, celebrate July 4th every year as the anniversary of American independence, which is the big date on the top of the image of the Declaration of Independence that we all carry in our heads, the key date is actually 2 days earlier, as you pointed out. It's July the 2nd. That's when the vote in Congress actually happens, when the colonies actually vote for independence. All that happens 2 days later is they finalize the text of the press release and begin circulating that press release. And like press releases today, it has the date of the press release at the top, and the date of the press release is July 4th. So that's why we've come to celebrate that prominently marked date, even though, as John Adams said at the time, July 2nd is the date we should all mark in our calendars for perpetuity.
6: Wow. And then all those signatures we know didn't happen for what, like another month, right, when they were finally
9: completed? Exactly. Yeah. So when we think about the press release's circulation in July, July 4th, 5th, 6th onwards, it's through printed copies, printed by an Irish immigrant printer in Philadelphia, then distributed far and wide. Those printed copies only have John Hancock's name and the Clerk of Congress, Charles Thompson's name, but no signatures at all. the signed version, the manuscript copy and the calligraphic hand of a junior clerk named Timothy Matlack, wasn't created until later, until at the end of July, and then signatures began to appear on it in August as delegates came back from summer recess.
6: Thanks, Richard. Dr. Richard Bell, history professor at the University of Maryland. Again, his book is called The American Revolution and Fate of the World. 30 minutes after the hour on This Morning, America's First News.
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0: Thanks for spending time with us. Welcome into Friday Eve. It is time now for the Mic Drop with this morning's Mike Gavin.
1: Good morning. One of the most fun World Cup side stories has been the discovery and attempted smuggling back home of ranch dressing by foreign soccer fans. Now that side story has turned into a side hustle for some. A Reddit user shared a photo of a gift shop at John F. Kennedy Airport in New York, showing a display of Hidden Valley Ranch bottles right next to the World Cup merch. Now it should be noted that these full-size bottles are located inside the terminal past the TSA checkpoint, so they are legal to be taken on a plane in your carry-on or even used to dress up your in-flight meal. Social media commenters mostly love the entrepreneurship. Some wondered when the U.S. condiment companies would begin to start selling ranch overseas.
0: Yeah,
1: that's coming any day now, right? It's probably a ship full of ranch bottles on its way to Europe right now.
0: Yeah, this display of Hidden Valley Ranch, like official, or this is some entrepreneur who like bought 300 of them in a store, you know. Well, no, it had to be because he had to get them past TSA to set up his display, right?
1: So, I'm guessing it's official. I'm guessing it's probably just like Hudson News or some one of those, you know, just decided, you know, hey, let's start selling ranch at our airports.
0: So the Europeans are going to buy the ranch dressing at, say, Hudson News, get on the plane, get them home, and then do they then resell them?
1: Well, I mean, it's
0: for a few bucks, right? Embracing the full entrepreneurial spirit in America after being here for a couple of weeks.
1: Yeah, now just one problem with that. The bottles that you're buying in that gift shop in the airport, I mean, some people were speculating like $20. I mean, I didn't see a price on them.
0: Yeah.
1: Some people were saying they're probably really expensive.
0: Yeah,
1: if you want to sell them back home, you're going to have to sell them for a really high price to make a profit. This is not a wholesale situation here.
0: Or is your next salad just going to be next level by the time you get back to your European home?
1: Yes. And we've talked before about the scourge of seat saving at vacation resorts, and one family even sued over it, saying they shouldn't have to wake up before the crack of dawn just to be able to sit by the pool on vacation. Now a viral video is showing just how bad seat saving has gotten. A Scottish man was on vacation in Spain and witnessed a massive line forming outside of the resort pool a full hour before the gates even open. Moments after the doors were unlocked, the crowd is seen hurrying toward the loungers, racing to claim the most desirable spots with their towels and their bags. This apparently happens every day at this resort, as witnessed by this man. Many would reserve a lounge chair before returning to their hotel rooms or heading inside for breakfast, leaving rows of loungers occupied long before anyone actually gets to use them.
0: Man, this is crazy.
1: I'm going on a cruise vacation coming up in a few weeks, and I'm sort of wondering how this is going to play out. Now, I've heard the cruise line that I'm going on actually implemented a sort of an anti-seat saving policy recently. They put little stickers, I guess, if they see that you're not there for a length of time, they put stickers on the chair, and then if you're not back within an hour, they take your stuff off and throw it in a pile somewhere.
0: I think that's reasonable.
1: Yeah. There's got to be something, because I feel like this is growing, and again, I certainly, having waking up super early every day as we do, I don't want to wake up early on my vacation just so I can sit by the pool.
0: We have not struck the happy medium with this issue
1: of
0: seat saving at resorts.
1: We have not figured it out yet.
0: Man. Thank you, Mike. 13 minutes now in front of the hour.
2: Man, I love this place. I've been surfing here since I was a kid. Now, seeing my grandson out on the water, it means everything to me. Watching him and taking in the blue waves, the sea breeze, the blurry horizon.
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0: the only real estate agent I trust right here in Redding and Shasta County is Josh Barker with Josh Barker Real Estate. Now, thanks for joining me today.
1: Thanks for having me, Sean.
0: And what are some of the biggest challenges that you have had with sellers when it comes to determining the right price for their home?
1: Well, that's a good question. We get it a lot, actually. And I can tell you that every owner, including me when I'm selling something, we always want more than it's worth. And I think most people know that. So I think what it is really taking the time to sit down and thoughtfully go through the comparables that are similar to yours that have sold recently and do the very best you can to be realistic. If I was a buyer in today's market and I was viewing three or four homes that are similar, which one would stand out to have the most features and benefits for the price?
0: All right. Thanks for keeping us up to date.
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4: News this hour from Town Hall. I'm Rich Thomason. There are various weather advisories, including extreme heat warnings posted across the east as a dangerous heat wave sends temperatures up into the triple digits. Cooling centers opening their doors in many places offering some relief from the intense heat and the smothering humidity. Unfurling a banner once they got there, police say a couple climbed to the very top of the Empire State Building atop the antenna mast, more than 1,400 feet above the street. They're under arrest now and face a whole host of charges. A house of horrors in southeast Ohio.
5: Authorities say 16 children from the same family who were rescued from a rundown home in rural Ohio were living in horrific conditions and confined to just one room over much of the past 4 years. Benton County Prosecutor William Archer says the case is not a human trafficking case.
6: This has clearly involved a multi-generational family in a very limited situation.
5: Investigators say some of the children discovered were unable to speak. The children's parents and two grandparents are now charged with felony child endangerment. Sound courtesy WSYX. I'm Lisa Dwyer.
4: Former CIA Director John Brennan is suing the Trump administration.
7: Brennan is demanding a court order that will require officials to preserve records from investigations targeting him. Brennan filed the lawsuit on Wednesday. He says those records would help him mount a defense on vindictive prosecution grounds in case the Trump administration may indict him in the future. The lawsuit says Brennan is facing separate investigations based in Florida.
4: Correspondent Andrew Stewart. Russia launching a massive drone and missile attack on Kiev overnight, killing at least 17 civilians, injuring many more. Dow futures up 99 points. More on these stories, townhall.com.
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4: At the World Cup, the U.S. beat Bosnia 2-0, advancing to the round of 16. The Americans keeping their World Cup dreams alive.
9: Another hurdle cleared for the United States and their coach, Mauricio Pochettino. They are riding this wave of momentum. They are backed by such vociferous big crowds at these matches. This one in San Francisco against Bosnia and Herzegovina. And yes, it was comfortable, really, Bosnia and Herzegovina. Disappointing showing for them. They were maybe overawed, overwhelmed by the atmosphere in San Francisco. Remember, Bosnia, a side who beat Italy and Wales in the European qualifying playoffs to get here. But the USA comfortably dispatching them in this match, and they march on to the last 16.
4: The BBC's Joe Linsky.
10: Officials in Thailand say an 11-year-old boy has crashed a pickup truck into a group of monks on a pilgrimage walk, killing eight. Total of 35 were on the pilgrimage earlier today. Five of the monks died at the scene. Three others died in a hospital. News and analysis, townhall.com. A Democratic member of Congress is calling for a federal investigation of the Rent Now, Pay Later industry.
11: Representative Maxwell Frost of Florida has sent a letter to the Consumer Financial Protection Bureau asking the agency to investigate the companies for potential violations of consumer protection laws. He also wants to know whether landlords are pushing tenants toward those services. The industry allows renters to split monthly payments but often includes fees. Frost argues those products resemble payday loans and is calling for more in the way of transparency. Bob Agner reporting.
10: The new Federal Reserve Chairman, Kevin Warsh, insisting the central bank will remain independent during his watch while he's looking to fight inflation. When asked about President Trump's often repeated desire for lower interest rates, Warsh underscored the Fed's independence from day-to-day politics. Warsh took over as chairman of the Fed from Jerome Powell in late May. More on these stories, townhall.com.

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1: Mother Nature goes extreme. Good morning, I'm Gordon Deal, along with Nicole Murray. On this Thursday, July 2nd, glad you could be with us. Here's what's up this hour.
2: A heat dome is settling over the Northeast, where temperatures from Washington to Boston could be 110 degrees or higher.
1: After talks in Qatar, there's no evidence the U.S. and Iran have made progress on a lasting peace agreement.
2: The U.S. has advanced to the round of 16 at the World Cup. The Americans next face Belgium Monday night in Seattle.
1: And as we mark America's 250th birthday, we look back at how difficult things were for the founding fathers in the early days.
3: When they were undergoing the first transition from Washington to Adams, yes, they were technically of the same party, but actually doing a transition was not something that really anyone had seen on the national level. And so it had to be taught and crafted from scratch, and that was enormously stressful.
1: Lindsay Chervinsky from the George Washington Presidential Library on the politics of young America being just as nasty as they are today. President Trump says there's been progress as U.S. and Iranian officials resume talks in Qatar. Although it happened through mediators, Trump said the denuclearization of Iran is moving along well. The talks have now concluded. Meanwhile, Qatar and Pakistan said earlier today that positive progress was made during the indirect talks in Doha regarding issues related to the Memorandum of Understanding that continued the current ceasefire. There's no sign Washington and Tehran made headway toward a lasting peace. Here's Vice President J.D. Vance.
4: That's kind of up to the Iranians. If they try to rebuild their nuclear program, if they try to start shooting at commercial vessels again, that's going to change our calculus. But right now, what the president has said is go and make a deal, go and negotiate in good faith, and that's what he's empowered us to do.
1: Reuters says negotiators for the two countries spent 2 days in Doha discussing maritime traffic in the Strait of Hormuz and unfreezing Iran's funds. These are two critical issues under the initial agreement. The foreign ministry in Qatar, by the way, says the next meeting will take place after funeral processions for Iran's late Supreme Leader Ayatollah Ali Khamenei, who is due to be buried a week from today. A major drone and missile attack by Russian forces has killed at least 13 people overnight and injured dozens of others in the Ukrainian capital of Kyiv. It happened hours after Ukrainian President Volodymyr Zelensky warned of it. Here's this morning's Mike Gavin.
5: The assault with ballistic and cruise missiles and drones damaged buildings and civilian infrastructure across the city. Many residents took shelter at metro stations. Officials in Kyiv said damage was recorded in 30 locations across the city, mainly residential buildings and civilian infrastructure. Ukraine's Air Force said Russia had launched 74 missiles and 496 drones overnight, mainly targeting the capital. It says while the country's air defenses were able to repel most of these, 25 ballistic missiles and 12 drones struck 33 locations. Gordon.
1: Thank you, Mike. Meanwhile, Ukraine's own long-range drone campaign against Russian military sites and energy facilities has caused fuel shortages and disrupted supply lines inside Russia. Separately, the European Union foreign policy chief said earlier today she would propose more sanctions against Russia. Forecasters say this July 4th could be the hottest on record for millions of Americans as a massive heat wave traps more than half of the country under a heat dome through the Independence Day weekend. Dangerously high temperatures ramped up yesterday in the Midwest, and coupled with humidity, it could result in temps reaching as high as 115 degrees from the Midwest to the East Coast. Between daily high temperatures and warm overnight lows, which won't be low enough to offer much relief, more than 300 records are expected to be set by Saturday. Kevin O'Driscoll has been doing road work in Fall River, Massachusetts, under the protection of a wide-brimmed hat.
6: This actually makes my head like 10 degrees cooler, so it's great. And I also got these cooling towels under my shirt here. I just keep putting water on myself, keeps my body cool.
1: CBS News says for the first time, New York City is deploying vans staffed with nurses and paramedics who will hand out water, electrolytes, and sunscreen. In Philadelphia, organizers shortened plans for the city's Salute to Independence parade tomorrow due to the heat. 11 minutes after the hour, on This Morning, America's First News.
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0: Number two.
1: A dangerous heat wave is intensifying along the East Coast, with worsening conditions expected this weekend as millions prepare to celebrate the 4th of July holiday outdoors. New York City Mayor Zoran Mamdani.
2: What we ask New Yorkers to do is to be mindful of the danger that accompanies those temperatures. That means make sure that you stay hydrated, make sure that you're putting on sunscreen, make sure that you're taking as many breaks as possible from being outside, and if you can, to stay indoors and to stay in air conditioning.
1: Weather officials say more than 300 temperature records are expected to be set by Saturday.
0: Number three.
1: The brother of Baltimore Ravens defensive end Calais Campbell has been arrested in Atlanta after he allegedly killed his mother in her home the day before. Kiari Campbell is being charged with murder, aggravated assault, and possession of a knife in connection with the killing. U.S. officials say the United States has decided not to extend a key trade pact with Canada and Mexico. July 1st was the deadline for the three countries to decide whether to extend the United States-Mexico-Canada agreement until 2042. The U.S. is moving on to the round of 16.
3: Flicks it along Tillman. He's got Balogun making a run off him. Can he get around to that ball? To the deflection. Balogun scores! Full Balogun! First to react to the deflection. He'll do the LeBron celebration.
1: John Strong with the call on Fox as the U.S. scores their first goal of the match. The final score, 2-0 over Bosnia. The USA next plays Monday against Belgium. They are getting ready to say I do. Law enforcement officials have confirmed that Taylor Swift and Travis Kelce will have their wedding at Madison Square Garden tomorrow night. NYPD Commissioner Jessica Tisch.
4: The NYPD will, of course, have a detail in place, but I am not going to go into more specifics on that at this time.
1: A small rehearsal dinner is also planned for this evening.
5: Oh, so mysterious.
1: So mysterious.
5: New York City police detail. No, we can't give you any more details, though.
1: Well, of course not. Security, safety, you know what I mean?
5: How about a wedding at Madison Square Garden?
1: Love is in the air. I love love. This is so romantic.
5: 20,000 of your closest friends.
1: There you go.
5: Thanks, Nicole. 22 minutes now after the hour.
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14: Donald Trump is doing something that's never been done in American history. 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

0: Thanks for joining us with a nod to the nation's 250th birthday. Let's revisit history. At its founding, the United States of 1797 faced enormous challenges. It's part of a book by presidential historian Lindsay Chervinsky. It's called Making the Presidency. Lindsay, why was it so difficult?
1: Well, I think the most important thing to note is that they were really throwing things against the wall to see what stuck. When Washington referred to the Republic as an experiment, he meant it quite literally. And that meant that when they were undergoing the first transition from Washington to Adams, yes, they were technically of the same party, but actually doing a transition was not something that really anyone had seen on the national level. And so it had to be taught and crafted from scratch, and that was enormously stressful.
0: Yeah, and I think you said Washington didn't offer many instructions or guardrails for Adams as his VP.
1: Yeah, you know, I often am asked what I ask Washington if I could go back, and I have a lot of questions, but one of them was, why didn't they talk more? Why didn't Washington give him more guidance? Why didn't Washington give him a better sense of the people in office? You know, it's possible he didn't want to meddle and he was trying to allow Adams to do it himself, but I think that he probably could have supplied some really helpful information, and I think Adams would have been receptive to it.
0: So this was political in nature or not necessarily?
1: It's hard to say. I mean, I think that they were never particularly close. Adams did not attend a single cabinet meeting because Washington never invited him, and while they certainly weren't hostile, I don't think that Washington thought all that highly of Adams' political judgment and really kept him at arm's length. Beyond that, we're sort of guessing because Washington didn't write down his thought process for a lot of this.
0: Yeah. We're speaking with Lindsay Chervinsky, presidential historian, also executive director of the George Washington Presidential Library, also author of a book called Making the Presidency. You referenced that John Adams was one of the most qualified presidents. How so?
1: Well, he had first worked as a lawyer and had risen to national acclaim when he actually represented the soldiers in the Boston Massacre and did so really to demonstrate that the revolution was not one of anarchy, but rather was based on the rule of law. He then was in the Continental Congress and engineered Washington's appointment as commander-in-chief and Jefferson's authorship of the Declaration of Independence. He was probably one of the most influential constituents, or excuse me, members of Congress that actually secured independence. He wrote the Model Treaty, which was the treaty that all future treaties were largely modeled after. He had been a diplomat at The Hague, at France, and he was the first American minister to the Court of St. James in London. And then, of course, he was the vice president. So really savvy listeners will note that there's some serious executive leadership practice that's missing from those qualifications, but he did have enormous national experience.
0: Wow. All right. So if it wasn't great, say, between Washington and Adams, did Adams, I don't know, sort of kind of right the ship as he handed off to Thomas Jefferson, or not necessarily?
1: Well, you know, students sometimes ask me, what do you think about the idea of having a president and vice president from two different parties? And I say, oh, you know, we tried that and it went very badly. So John Adams was the president. Thomas Jefferson was the vice president. They were 1-2 in the election. And at the time, that's how the Constitution specified that the president and the vice president would be selected. It did go very badly. Jefferson came shockingly close to committing treason, and they really weren't speaking by the end of the election of 1800, which is just as nasty as our elections today.
0: Jeez.
1: So we think, you know, yeah, they think it was nice back then. It was not. It was vicious, and the newspapers just lied. They were full of lies. But to Adams' enormous credit, once the election was determined, Adams really did everything in his power to make the transition better for Jefferson.
0: Thanks, Lindsay. That is Lindsay Chervinsky, presidential historian. Again, the book is called Making the Presidency. 30 minutes after the hour, on This Morning, America's First News.
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0: Glad you're with us. Welcome into Thursday, July 2nd. Gordon Deal with Nicole Murray. Some of our top stories and headlines. A brutal heat wave that scorched the Midwest zeroes in on the Northeast for the weekend. 13 killed, dozens injured after Russia attacked Ukraine's capital overnight. Trump administration declined to renew a trade deal with Canada and Mexico. U.S. advanced to the round of 16 at the World Cup and will face Belgium Monday night in Seattle. Golfer Rory McIlroy wore his Masters Tournament green jacket to Wimbledon, bucking the all-white tradition, and the campaign encouraging us to donate on July 4th. We'll have that story in about 20 minutes. Another holiday, another surge expected in air travel. Are airlines and airports equipped to handle the July 4th crush? Here's Sheldon Jacobson, computer science professor at the University of Illinois. Sheldon, can we manage?
12: Well, every single holiday will have a surge of travelers, whether it's going to be the New Year's, Christmas, Thanksgiving, July 4th, Memorial Day weekend, all of these have it. The airlines are prepared. The question is, are the passengers prepared? Because the passengers can do so much themselves to make sure that their passage through the air system is as seamless and unaffected by external forces as possible. So being prepared is really critical.
0: What makes you roll your eyes when you hear about passengers being unprepared? What is it we do to kind of shoot ourselves in the foot?
12: How they pack their bags, especially not only their check bags, but their carry-on bags. They put stuff in that they just don't need, and all of that stuff has to be screened. And it creates more opportunities for secondary screening. Keep it simple. I always tell people, before you start your trip, the best thing you can do is unpack your bag before you pack it to make sure there's nothing left over from another trip you took, which maybe didn't involve air travel.
0: Speaking of screening, you wrote a piece not long ago about the importance of privatizing airport security. Can you make that case?
12: Absolutely, because the screening partnership program has been in existence for almost 25 years now, and 20 airports have taken advantage of it, where they privatize the screeners. It doesn't mean that the private companies are actually making the decisions or doing the training. This is all done by the TSA. They oversee it. However, once they're privatized, they untether themselves from the federal bureaucracy of budget funding. And as a result of that, you have a more seamless process, especially when there's turmoil in Washington, which is affecting funding issues. These contractors are immune to it because they get their money through an independent process. And as a result, they then hire the workers who are trained by the TSA, who follow the same TSA protocols. It's a win-win situation for everybody. I'm a strong believer that that's the future of airport screening mechanisms.
0: All right, so some airports are there already?
12: Absolutely. San Francisco, Kansas City, large airport. San Francisco is very large, in fact.
0: Yeah.
12: And it works seamlessly, and the passengers don't even know the difference. That's the beauty of it.
0: We're speaking with Dr. Sheldon Jacobson, computer science professor at the Granger College of Engineering at the University of Illinois. How about, changing subjects here just a little bit, these recent drone collisions we've seen with commercial airlines. I think the most recent one this week with a jet en route from Las Vegas to Kennedy Airport in New York City. I think about 3,000 feet, it banged into a drone. There were no incidents or injuries or anything. I don't even think there was damage to the aircraft, but I mean, this has to raise some eyebrows.
12: Well, drones are certainly an issue. We're seeing them in, of course, Ukraine and Russia in the conflict there. We saw it in the Middle East. They're being used as weapons. At the same time, they are a recreational tool in the United States for many people. Sometimes they go into areas they're not supposed to. The good thing is the vast majority of them are so small that if they do collide with an airplane, the drone is going to take the worst of it, not the airplane, obviously. But it still is a risk and a threat, and we have to think more strategically of where drones fit into the airspace. There's already regulations and rules, but the question is, what more can we do to ensure the safety of the national airspace system and all travelers because of the presence of drones?
0: Yeah. I mean, but if that JetBlue aircraft landing at Kennedy Airport had suck that thing into one of the engines instead of, I think, bouncing off like the cockpit window or something, we'd have a much different story here, wouldn't we?
12: Well, this is similar to a bird strike, where if you have a large flock of birds being sucked into an engine, the engine could fail. We've seen that happen a number of times. The likelihood of it happening is low. The likelihood it happens to both engines is extremely small, but it's not zero. So once again, we want to make sure that these drones stay out of the airspace, which they should not be in, and ensure that air travel remains safe for everybody.
0: Thanks, Sheldon. Sheldon Jacobson, computer science professor at the University of Illinois. 20 minutes now in front of the hour. On This Morning, America's First News. Coming up next, the search is over for the biggest jerk in the world.
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0: Cutting through the clutter to bring you the people and stories that matter to you. 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
1: Thanks for being with us. With July 4th celebrations taking place all weekend, the American Red Cross North Texas region is offering some simple steps to follow to keep you and your loved ones safe. First off, rules for extreme heat are in order, right? Stay hydrated by drinking a cup of water every 15 minutes, even if you don't feel thirsty. Avoid sugary, caffeinated, and alcoholic drinks. Find air-conditioned places. Make sure pets have access to fresh water and shade. Also, the safest way to enjoy fireworks, as you might imagine, is to attend a public show put on by the pros. For the rest of us, they recommend glow sticks, noisemakers, or silly string. In addition, fireworks should never be given to small children or pointed at anyone or anything. Also, wear eye protection and keep a fire suppressant close by. Further, pets should be kept away from fireworks altogether. Many, as you know, are fearful of loud noises and become lost or scared or disoriented. And finally, for residents celebrating by the water, know that drowning can happen quickly and silently. Unless rescued, it could take as little as 20 to 60 seconds for a drowning person to submerge. 8 minutes now in front of the hour on This Morning. Once again, here's Nicole Murray.
0: And now, the three big things you need to know. Number one.
2: Iran and the United States concluded a round of indirect talks yesterday with no sign that they made progress toward lasting peace, focusing instead on issues like the Strait of Hormuz and unfreezing Iran's funds. Vice President J.D. Vance.
3: It's already started in an amazing direction. We've got now oil at $68. We've got gas prices starting to come down. But really just ensuring that we continue to make the progress on that. And that's what they're focused on.
2: Oil prices dropped for a third straight day this morning after officials confirmed progress regarding the Strait of Hormuz.
0: Number two.
2: Russian forces have launched a major drone and missile attack on the Ukrainian capital Kyiv overnight, killing 13 people and injuring at least 86 others. Officials say damage was recorded in 30 locations across the city, consisting mainly of residential buildings and civilian infrastructure.
0: Number three.
2: The parents and grandparents of 16 children found living in a rundown house in Hamden, Ohio, have been arraigned on more than a dozen felony child endangerment charges. Attorney General Andy Wilson.
4: I've been in incredibly poverty-stricken areas. In the inner city, I've been in poverty-stricken areas in rural Ohio, and I've just never seen anything like I saw today.
2: Wilson added that the four suspects are each being held on a $300,000 cash bond. A 10-year-old boy in St. Louis, Missouri, has been charged with first-degree murder in the shooting death of his 7-month-old niece. After questioning the infant's father, he was also arrested and charged with second-degree murder and multiple child endangerment charges. Actor Danny Glover announced he has been diagnosed with Alzheimer's. Glover on NBC when asked if he's worried about losing his memories.
5: I'm sure as it advances, things are going to be different and changing.
2: Glover revealed that he has been living with the disease for several years. PlayStation has announced that it will stop making physical discs for new games starting in 2028.
1: I didn't know they were still actually making discs.
2: Yes,
1: for games.
2: They were.
1: That's news for me on that front.
2: I'm kind of bitter about it, though.
1: Really?
2: Yeah, kids these days are never going to know the struggle of having to take the game out, blow on the game, wipe it on you, put it back in. It still doesn't work. You have to do it all over again. It was rough.
1: You said kids these days? You. There's a 30-something said kids these days?
2: Kids these days,
1: yeah,
2: man.
1: 6 minutes now in front of the hour.
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5: Breaking news this hour from Town Hall. I'm Mitch Thomason. Keep cool. That's the challenge across the east as a punishing heat wave bears down. Temperatures in the triple digits are in the forecast, along with sky-high humidity.
6: It could break a record. New York City could get to 98 today and 100 tomorrow. AccuWeather says if the thermometer hits 100 degrees in the Big Apple, it will be the first time in 14 years since the summer of 2012. And it's expected to be even hotter across the river in New Jersey, where it could hit 101 in Newark today and 101 on Friday. A heat dome covering about a third of the country, making for a very hot 4th of July weekend. Laura Winters reporting.
5: And the Midwest has also seen its share of oppressively dangerous heat. In Ukraine, the danger is posed by a storm of Russian drones and missiles.
7: At least 13 people have died, with scores more injured in Ukraine's capital after a large-scale Russian drone and missile attack. Rescue workers and equipment were deployed to handle the aftermath of the attack, while many residents took shelter at metro stations. Ihor Kimenko, Ukraine's interior minister, said 20 residential buildings were severely damaged or partially destroyed by the strikes. Russia has intensified its attacks on Kyiv in recent weeks. The attacks come as Ukrainian drone attacks on Russian military sites and energy facilities has caused fuel shortages and disrupted supply lines inside of Russia. I'm Karen Shemas.
5: America's employers hired just 57,000 people last month. That's less than half the hiring number in May. Hiring tumbled amid higher inflation as well as turmoil abroad. On Wall Street, ahead of this morning's opening bell, stock futures are higher and Dow futures are up 259 points, while the Nasdaq futures are ahead 151 points. More on these stories, townhall.com.
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5: It's whale-watching season in Brazil.
10: Rio de Janeiro's Guanabara Bay always boasts postcard scenery, but this time of year, at humpback whales. In the 40 years since commercial whaling was halted, their numbers have grown. Biologist Pedro Froisch of the Humpback Whales Project says from 2000 to 1988 to 35,000 last year. The group estimates that's close to the amount before commercial whaling began. And that's prompting a boom for whale watching excursions, especially now during their annual migration. It takes them through Brazilian waters between June and November. I'm Ben Thomas.
5: Canada is set to compete in the Eurovision Song Contest for the first time next year. The European Broadcasting Union and Canadian broadcaster CBC announcing that Canada will join the contest in Bulgaria May 2027. Townhall.com. One blue state wants to charge employers with workers on Medicaid.
11: New Jersey Governor Mikey Sherrill has signed a measure that will make employers pay a fee if they have at least 50 employees on Medicaid. Proponents say it's about fairness because employers benefit from having some lower-income workers with taxpayer-funded health coverage. Fees would start at $325 a year for each employee and top out at $725, depending on how many employees are on Medicaid. Other states, such as California, are considering similar fees. The left-leaning Center on Budget and Policy Priorities says the fees could lead to companies employing fewer people from low-income households. I'm Donna Warder.
5: The Vatican taking a hard-line stance toward a traditionalist society that consecrated bishops without the Pope's consent. The Vatican declares group formally broke with the Catholic Church and it excommunicated the bishops. More on these stories at townhall.com.
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Good morning. This is the Sue McClain News Hour, brought to you by Korean War veteran Senator Maurice Johannesson. The time is 6:08. It is Thursday, July 2nd, 2024. Don't forget, tomorrow we've got that huge event in Anderson. Anderson Explodes, the fireworks show happening at the fairgrounds. Oh, it's going to be a terrific night. We hope to see you there. I do have some good news. It looks like crude oil is down this morning. That's WTI crude oil down 1.25%. Brent crude down by 1%. We'll talk about that coming up. I'll also tell you where you can find the least expensive gas in town if you're heading up and filling out for this 4th of July weekend. And it looks like sunny skies heading our way and warmer temperatures by Independence Day. Yesterday, they were, well, according to the National Weather Service, it was going to be around 101. Now they're saying a scorching 102. So, yeah, not that big of a difference once you hit 100. I mean, you get past that point, does it really matter? Anyway, don't forget your sunscreen if you're heading out and about for the weekend. Once again, details coming up. It is expected to be at least 95 today. It's currently clear and 63 degrees in downtown Reading. And once again, the weather brought to you by our good friends over at the Queen of Dragons. Connect on X, Facebook, and thequeenofdragons.com. Now, if you are planning on traveling, we have an animal hazard at Rancho Tehama Road and Pasquinta Road this morning, tying up traffic near Red Bluff. Okay, we've got cows on the roadway. So if we've got cows, we've got cowboys. So just be aware, and cowgirls too. So once again, if you're in that area, that's at Rancho Tehama Road and Pasquinta Road. A couple of cows in the roadway. They're trying to round them up right now. If you are heading out and about, the city of Reading launched a $3.5 million water main replacement project in the Country Oaks neighborhood. Construction is underway and is set to continue through October 13th, affecting traffic at Collier Drive, I-5, and 299 between 7 a.m. and 5 p.m. And Caltrans is working on a huge project. It's a bridge maintenance project repairing 11 bridges throughout the county. Construction is happening along I-5, including the Antlers and Lakehead undercrossings in Lakehead, the Slate Creek Bridge between Lakehead and Pollard Flat, the Sacramento River Bridge overhead near Gibson, the Creekside Road undercrossing south of Castella, and the Soda Creek Road undercrossing between Castella and Dunsmuir. On 89, crews are working on two Hat Creek bridges near Old Station and Castle, along with Caton Creek Bridge north of Bernie Falls State Park. Now, you can expect traffic delays Monday through Friday, 7 to 5, that's a.m. to 5 p.m., at the Slate Creek Bridge, Sacramento River Bridge overhead, and Soda Creek undercrossing, with overnight closures Sunday through Friday mornings. That's Sunday nights through Friday mornings, 7 p.m. to 5 a.m. at the Antlers, Lakehead, and Creekside Road undercrossings. If you're traveling 89, expect one-way traffic measures through, 7 a.m. to 5 p.m. So, once again, that's what's happening here in the North Valley for all you travelers. But that's not all. We've had construction yesterday, quite a bit on Gold Street. Additional delays being reported throughout the city limits, including on 273. If you're traveling towards the coast, expect delays before you hit Lewiston. Additional delays have been reported past Willow Creek. If you're heading northbound at Highway 3 and 299, expect delays near Coffee Creek, also south of Callahan, and additional delays the closer you get to I-5. There's about six additional construction zones north of Fort Jones. Now, if you're traveling northbound on I-5, you can expect possible delays as well. This is, once again, at I-5 and the Highway 3 interchange. Construction continues on Highway 96 and 97. Also, if you're traveling towards McLeod, that's affecting traffic on 89 as well. If you're heading to Sacramento this morning, expect delays south of Red Bluff, additional delays past Maxwell southbound, and the closer you get to Sacramento, the closer you get to construction. Yay! So give yourself plenty of time to get to your destination. I know, when you get tied up in traffic, oh, there's nothing worse. However, you can make it fun. I mean, you can have your own concert by singing in the car or bring along your radio. Of course, we'll keep you company with KCNR. So, you know, here we are. And taking a look at what's happening this morning, the city of Shasta Lake will temporarily close a major intersection several times this month as construction continues on the Santa Moody Water Tank Project. Now, the intersection of Lake Boulevard and Kennett Road, including access to the Santa Moody Boat Ramp, will be closed to all traffic except emergency personnel and authorized personnel during four set overnight closures.
The first closure is coming up Monday, July 6th from 7 p.m. to 4 a.m., followed by a second closure Thursday the 9th during the same hours. That's 7 p.m. to 4 a.m. Two additional closures are planned for Tuesday, July 14th, 1 a.m. to 3 a.m., while the following will begin at 7 p.m. until 4 a.m. Wednesday, July 15th. Now, during the closure, Lake Boulevard will be closed 1 mile north of State Route 151, also known as Shasta Dam Boulevard, and Kennett Road will be closed at the intersection with Lake Boulevard. So if you're traveling toward Shasta Dam, use State Route 151. A 66-year-old Reading woman was arrested yesterday morning on suspicion of felony driving under the influence after a crash in South Reading left a motorcyclist with critical injuries. According to the Reading Police Department, the crash happened around 9:40 a.m. on State Route 273 near Kenyon Road after a Dignity Health ambulance crew witnessed the crash that happened right in front of them. Well, thank goodness the ambulance was right there. A 23-year-old man was riding his motorcycle south on 273 when a Lexus SUV turned directly in front of the motorcyclist. The rider could not avoid the collision and struck the SUV and was thrown from the motorcycle. The ambulance crew, once again, was right behind the motorcyclist. They provided medical aid immediately and transported the motorcyclist to Mercy Medical Center. Investigators say he has critical injuries. The good thing is he is expected to survive. The SUV driver, not so lucky, 66-year-old Shyla Watson Barker of Reading, was taken into custody after showing signs of being under the influence of alcohol and prescription medications. Once again, this is allegedly. However, she was arrested on suspicion of felony driving under the influence. Firefighters responded to the Vista Fire in the 18,000 block of Vista Lane in the city of Shasta Lake just before 6 o'clock last night. The fire burned at least 1 acre before the forward progress was stopped. Also, the Bola Fire was reported in the 3,400

0: mower was being used in dry grass. CAL FIRE arrested 23-year-old Isaiah Francesco Marino near the intersection of Bear Mountain Road and Matthews Lane on suspicion of unlawfully causing the fire. He was booked into the Shasta County Jail. Hey, thanks for tuning in to the Sue McClain News Hour, brought to you by Korean War veteran Senator Maurice Johannesson. And join me tomorrow morning at 6:35 for the Town Hall News Brief. So if there's any news you may have missed, you might just hear it right here on KCNR. And taking a look at your weather forecast, brought to you by our good friends over at the Queen of Dragons, offering premium flower edibles and concentrates with free delivery to Shasta Lake. 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Today, the North Valley sunny with a high of 95 and south winds around 6 miles per hour this afternoon, with overnight lows dropping down to 66 and calm winds and clear skies. Tomorrow, sunny and a little bit warmer with a high of 98 and a low of 67. And for your 4th of July and for the Freedom Festival at the Civic Auditorium with that incredible fireworks display, sunny and 102 during the day and 69 overnight and mostly clear. And don't forget, the fireworks show starts at 10. For Sunday, sunny and a high of 98 and a low of 67. It is currently clear in downtown Redding, Red Bluff, 65, 64 in Anderson, 62 in the city of Shasta Lake, and 63 degrees in downtown Redding. Stay tuned. Coming up later on, we'll take a look at what's happening across the country as far as the weather is concerned for all you travelers. And Simpson University is launching a new global studies program this fall. Details coming up on KCNR. The Sue McClain News Hour, brought to you by Korean War veteran Senator Maurice Johannesson. Once again, this is KCNR 96.5 FM, AM 1460, and heard worldwide at kcnrradio.com. 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

0: 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Hi there, this is the Sue McClain News Hour, brought to you by Korean War veteran Senator Maurice Johannesson. Once again, heavy construction throughout the city limits, and we have some very warm weather headed our way. We'll talk more about your weather and your road report coming up. Once again, this is the Sue McClain News Hour, the time 6:23. It is Thursday, July 2nd, 2026. Taking a look at what's happening in the news today. Simpson University is launching a new global studies program this fall, giving students the chance to earn a major, minor, or certificate designed to prepare them for careers in an increasingly interconnected world. The interdisciplinary program combines coursework with international business, global politics, world religions, cross-cultural communication, and other internationally focused subjects. University leaders say the curriculum is designed to equip students with the knowledge and practical skills needed to work across cultures in careers ranging from business and government to education, nonprofit organizations, and humanitarian work. The program was developed after university leaders recognized Simpson already offered a strong selection of globally focused courses taught by faculty with international experience. In addition to exploring global issues and cultures, the program emphasizes critical thinking, communication, reading, and writing skills that can also be applied across a wide range of professions. University officials say the program is intended for students interested in living, working, or serving internationally while developing the skills needed to engage with people from diverse backgrounds and navigate an increasingly global society. University leaders say the new program reflects the growing demand for graduates with cross-cultural experience and a global perspective. The Global Studies program will welcome its first students this fall and is open to both incoming and current Simpson University students. And a missing senior citizen has been found safe and sound in Shasta County. Oh, that warms my heart, following a search involving multiple agencies. The Shasta County Sheriff's Office found Mr. Carnahan in the area just off of Placer Road after he was reported missing. The search effort included assistance from the Shasta County Search and Rescue Volunteers, the California Highway Patrol Northern Division Air Operations, the California Highway Patrol Emergency Notification and Tactical Alert Center, and CAL FIRE. And here's an update of another story. A Red Bluff man who was arrested following an investigation into alleged sex crimes involving children was taken into custody. Now, the investigation was conducted with the assistance from the Sacramento County Sheriff's Office, the California Highway Patrol, and the FBI, according to the Tehama County Sheriff's Office. Now, sheriff's detectives began investigating after receiving a lead involving the production of child sexual abuse material. During the investigation, 27-year-old Dylan Allen Dayberg was detained at his place of employment while detectives served a search warrant at his home on Kinney Avenue. Authorities say the search allegedly uncovered an assault weapon, a high-capacity magazine, and evidence that led to multiple felony charges, including lewd and lascivious acts with a child under 14 and child abuse causing great bodily injury. In a related case, the Tehama County Sheriff's Office arrested a Red Bluff man yesterday following a seven-month investigation into multiple alleged child sex crimes. On July 1st, detectives arrested 51-year-old Thomas Dale Patrick Jr. at a home in the 15,200 block of China Rapids Drive. According to the sheriff's office, the investigation spanned 7 months and involved multiple counties. During that time, investigators conducted many interviews with several victims and witnesses. They executed a search warrant and reviewed digital evidence. Authorities say the findings led to a Tehama County Superior Court warrant charging Patrick Jr. with 32 felony counts related to alleged sex crimes. Officials added that Patrick Jr. has lived in several Northern California communities, including Tehama and Sacramento counties. Assemblywoman Heather Hadwick held a press conference yesterday to discuss her wolf legislation package and a related funding request. Ranchers, law enforcement officials, and community members attended the event to share their experiences with wolves in rural California. Speakers included Sierra County Sheriff Mike Fisher, Siskiyou County Sheriff Jeremiah LaRue, Siskiyou County Rancher Cheryl Woodson, and Senator Shannon Grove, who represents Senate District 12. Throughout the press conference, speakers described the direct impacts of wolves that they're having on livestock operations and public safety in their communities, including the cost. Hadwick highlighted the bills included in her legislative package, which are intended to provide ranchers and farmers with additional tools to coexist with wildlife while protecting their livelihoods. The package includes AB 1673 and AB 1722, two measures aimed at addressing concerns raised by agricultural communities throughout Assembly District 1. Hadwick said the growing wolf population is creating immediate challenges for communities across her district, with ranchers facing significant livestock losses, rising costs, and increasing operational impacts. She said the legislation is intended to provide producers with tools, resources, and support that's needed to protect their operations while continuing to supply food for the state of California. So that's important, providing food, not have it all eaten up. AB 1673 focuses on fish and wildlife enforcement funding and was recently amended to allow livestock producers to use pepperball deterrents to haze wolves and protect their animals and property. The bill is designed to give ranchers practical, non-lethal options for responding to wildlife threats and reducing conflicts between livestock and their predators. And yesterday, President Trump called on Americans to rediscover what he described as the nation's indomitable spirit as the United States approaches its 250th anniversary. We'll talk about that a little bit later on in the show. Stay tuned. Coming up next, I'll tell you where you can find the least expensive gas in town if you're heading out for summer vacation, celebrating the 4th of July, and even, well, tomorrow, Anderson explodes that incredible fireworks display at the fairgrounds. So stay tuned. That's coming up next. We'll also take a look inside sports as well. And taking a look at your weather, brought to you by the Queen of Dragons. They offer premium flower edibles and concentrates with free delivery to Shasta Lake. 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Today in the North Valley, sunny and warm and a little bit windy. I mean, not, you know, a breeze, okay? Calm wind becoming south, 6 miles per hour. So there you have it. Once again, today's high 95 and clear with a low of 66 and mostly clear tonight. For tomorrow, sunny and a shade bit warmer with a high of 98 and a low of 67. Then for your 4th of July, Independence Day, sunny and hot with a high of 102 and a low of 69. Sunday, sunny and a high of 98 and a low of 67. Now, if you are celebrating for Independence Day, just remember, you might have some neighbors that may try to stay indoors. You know, we've got lots of veterans, and there's PTSD, and there's other reasons why people, you know, don't go out, even though in their heart they're celebrating, but they've already, you know, kind of been there. So please have respect for those neighbors who don't celebrate Independence Day. I'm just saying, you know, it's nice to give them a wave, say thank you. It's always good to put up your American flag. We do that, of course. And just be on the lookout for your pets, because a lot of times dogs go crazy and it's not their fault. You know, they're just so stressed out from the fireworks. So you want to keep them indoors as much as possible. And it's going to be rather warm, so make sure they can enjoy that air conditioning too. If for whatever reason they have to be outside on Independence Day, it is going to be sunny and hot. Once again, 102, so make sure they have plenty of shade and plenty of water. And if you happen to have to go into the store, you know, this week, and you're thinking, oh, the dog's going to be out there, the AC's on, if that AC shuts off, they're just going to sizzle. So please let them enjoy that air conditioning at home. And whoever you bring with you to the store, whether it's a young baby or a senior, bring them in with you and, you know, pack them in, pack them out. You don't want to leave them in the car because it could be deadly. Just saying. Thanks for listening to the Sue McClain News Hour. Taking a look across the country, dangerous record-breaking heat is set to continue across most of the central and eastern U.S. through tomorrow. And then focusing on the eastern U.S. through the Independence Day weekend. So incredible heat and peak heat could be up to 115 degrees possible in some regions. I know, 115 degrees. We've seen it here. We know what it's like. Now, strong to severe thunderstorms will be possible from the northern plains into the Midwest, all the way into the Great Lakes region, as well as across the southern Appalachians today. That is for all you travelers. Once again, it's 63 degrees and clear in downtown Reading, and the Sue McClain News Hour brought to you by Korean War veteran Senator Maurice Johannesson. 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

0: 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Hi there. Once again, welcome to the Sue McClain News Hour. And the time is 6:37. It is Thursday, July 2nd, 2026. Don't forget, the Reading Area Bus Authority, RABA, is once again providing free shuttle service for those attending the Reading Freedom Festival on the 4th of July. The City of Reading is hosting its annual fireworks show, once again, July 4th at the Civic Auditorium. And the show kicks off at 10. They will have music and snacks and everything ahead of time. So expect an incredible day. Pre-event shuttle service will run from 5 p.m. to 8:30 with return service following the fireworks show, 10:15 p.m. to 10:45 p.m. RAB officials say free parking is available for shuttle riders at the downtown terminal passenger parking lot and the Mount Shasta Mall near JCPenney's. Now, shuttle services will operate every 20 minutes, traffic permitting, from two designated pickup locations, the RABA downtown terminal and the Canby transfer station at the Mount Shasta Mall. So just know that you can get a ride. You don't have to drive down there and try to find a parking place because you know it's going to fill up fast and you do want to get there early. And taking a look at your business headlines this morning, if you're looking for the least expensive gas in town, you can find it at the Wind River Mini Mart at 2415 South Bonneville Road, where regular unleaded is $4.69 a gallon. On Wall Street, first it was up, then it was down, now it's up. The Dow is now up 200. The NASDAQ Composite up by 65 and a quarter. The Standard & Poor's 500 up by just over 27 today. So definitely good news. Also, WTI crude oil down this morning 1.25% to $67.63 a barrel. Brent crude at $71.40 a barrel, down by 1%. Gold shot up this morning over 1% to $4,126.80 an ounce. Silver up by almost 1.75% to $61.48 an ounce today. Stocks doing well on Wall Street. At least American Airlines Group Incorporated up by almost 0.5% to $18.15 a share, up by almost 7%. Open Door Technologies Incorporated up to $4.94 a share, way up this morning. Sable Offshore Corporation up by 43% this morning to $4.40 a share, and up by almost 3%. SoFi Technologies Incorporated to $18.44 a share today. And now let's take a look inside sports this morning.
1: Jaylen Brown is being traded by the Celtics to the Sixers. Boston is getting back Paul George and four draft picks in return, including a pair of first and pair of second round picks. Brown had been with Boston for 10 seasons and has made 5 All-Star games. The Celtics did add Mitchell Robinson on a 3-year contract. Lakers acquire Walker Kessler from the Jazz for a pair of first-round picks and pick swaps. Norman Powell agreed to a 2-year deal with the Bulls. Pacers and Kelly Oubre agreed to a 2-year contract. At the World Cup, the U.S. beat Bosnia and Herzegovina 2-0 to advance. Valerian Balogun scored in the match but was sent off with a red card. He'll miss the team's next game, which is against Belgium. Belgium topped Senegal 3-2. England beat the Congo 2-1. Harry Kane scored 2 goals. In the NFL, the brother of veteran Calais Campbell has been charged with the murder of his mother, who was found dead on Tuesday. In MLB, the Cubs destroyed the Padres 23-3. Dansby Swanson slugged 3 home runs and drove in 8. Rays beat the Royals 4-0. Junior Caminero homered in his 6th straight game. Rays have won 7 in a row. Tigers beat the Yankees 6-2 in 11 for New York's 7th straight loss. Brewers doubled the Reds 4-2. Aaron Ashby got the win again. He's 12-1. In tennis, Mira Andreeva lost in her second round match at Wimbledon. Top seeds Aryna Sabalenka and Jannik Sinner both won their matches. In the NHL, the Leafs signed goalie Sergei Bobrovsky to a 3-year deal. You can visit LarryBrownSports.com for more sports coverage. 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
0: Yesterday, President Trump called on Americans to rediscover what he described as the nation's indomitable spirit as the United States approaches its 250th anniversary. Speaking at the dedication of the Theodore Roosevelt Presidential Library in North Dakota, he said no figure better represented the spirit than Theodore Roosevelt, whom he credited as an embodiment of American strength, optimism, and national pride. Speaking at the Burning Hills Amphitheater in Medora, the site of the new library, Trump said the U.S. should use the moment to reflect on the values and determination that helped shape the country. He pointed to Roosevelt as a defining example of American leadership and confidence, describing him as a figure deeply tied to the nation's sense of purpose and ambition. Trump traveled to North Dakota aboard the first flight of the refurbished Air Force One jet that was donated by Qatar and will serve temporarily until new aircraft are delivered by Boeing, expected in 2028. The plane features a redesigned red, white, dark blue, and gold livery selected by the Trump administration. After arriving, he continued to the library site by train, decorated with red, white, and blue bunting and marked with 1776 to 2026. And a new federal investment program backed by President Trump is now launching this week, creating tax advantage accounts for children and providing a $1,000 government-funded deposit for eligible newborns as part of an effort to encourage long-term saving and investing. The accounts, known as Trump accounts, were established under the sweeping tax and spending laws designed by the Trump, or signed by Trump, rather, and are available Saturday. Administration officials have described the program as a way to help families build wealth over time by giving children an early start in the financial markets. Under the program, children younger than 18 who have a Social Security number are eligible to have an account open in their name by a parent or legal guardian. However, only children born between January 1st of 2025 and December 31st of 2028 qualify for the one-time $1,000 federal contribution during the program's initial pilot period. The accounts are invested in broadly diversified stock index funds designed to track the overall U.S. market rather than individual companies. Lawmakers who crafted the program said the investment restrictions are intended to keep costs low while allowing savings to grow over time. Parents, relatives, employers, and other approved contributors can add money to the accounts each year, subject to annual contribution limits established by law. Now, the funds generally must remain in the account until the beneficiary reaches adulthood, when withdrawals may be made under strict rules set by the government. Initially, the Treasury Department will oversee the accounts before families have the option to transfer them to participating financial institutions. And the Trump administration is launching a special edition Social Security card to commemorate America's 250th anniversary. With babies born during the nation's semi-quincentennial celebration, set to receive a limited-run Freedom 250 version. The commemorative cards will be issued automatically to babies born between July 2nd and December 31st of 2026 through the Social Security Administration's Enumeration at Birth program. The cards carry the Freedom 250 logo, but function just like standard Social Security cards. So celebrating the 250th anniversary. 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The time is 6:45, and this is KCNR 96.5 FM, AM 1460, and heard worldwide at kcnrradio.com. Stay tuned. Coming up next, we'll take a look at your road conditions and your weather for the 4th of July weekend on KCNR. 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

0: 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Hi there, this is the Sue McClain News Hour, brought to you by Korean War veteran Senator Maurice Johannesson. The time, 6:51. It is Thursday, July 2nd, 2026. Tomorrow, of course, is the 3rd of July, which means Anderson Explodes. The fireworks show is happening at the fairgrounds in Anderson. They're going to have food and entertainment and so much more. You might want to check it out, but the one you don't want to miss, I'm talking about the Freedom Festival happening at the Civic Auditorium. Now, this is going to be absolutely spectacular, and we put on one of the best shows you're ever going to see. So if you're visiting from out of town, you are in for a treat. It's happening once again on Saturday at the Civic Auditorium. You want to get there really early, okay? We want to make sure you just don't miss it. So, and, you know, you're going to have to park far away if you don't get there early. So I'm just saying, the earlier the better, and I hope you have a really great time. We'll talk more about that tomorrow. Plus, we'll let you know how other people are going to be celebrating their favorite foods on the 4th of July, what great movies are playing over the weekend, too. So you can check out a movie maybe on Sunday after the 4th of July and stay in where it's nice and cool because the weather is going to be warm. Now, today's high 95 and a low of 66. However, 102 by the 4th of July. Details coming up courtesy of the Queen of Dragons. So connect on X, Facebook, and thequeenofdragons.com. And taking a look at your road conditions this morning, no incidents on the roadways. However, the city of Reading launched a $3.5 million water main replacement project in the Country Oaks neighborhood. This is continuing through October 13th, affecting traffic between Collier Drive, Interstate 5, and Highway 299 between 7 a.m. and 5 p.m. And Caltrans is working on a $4 million bridge maintenance project affecting 11 bridges, doing a lot of repairs. Construction is happening at several locations along I-5, including the Antlers and Lakehead undercrossings in Lakehead, the Slate Creek Bridge between Lakehead and Pollard Flat, the Sacramento River Bridge overhead near Gibson, the Creekside Road undercrossing south of Castella, and the Soda Creek Road undercrossing between Castella and Dunsmuir. On 89, crews are working on two Hat Creek bridges near Old Station and Castle, along with the Cane Creek Bridge north of Burney Falls State Park. Expect delays Monday through Friday, 7 a.m. to 5 p.m. at the Slate Creek Bridge, Sacramento River Bridge overhead, and Soda Creek undercrossing. Overnight closures are happening Sunday nights through Friday morning, 7 p.m. to 5 a.m. at the Antlers, Lakehead, and Creekside Road undercrossings. If you're traveling on 89, expect one-way traffic control Monday through Friday between 7 a.m. and 5 p.m. at the Hat Creek and Canton Bridge locations as well. Now, the city of Shasta Lake is temporarily closing down a major section several times this month that this construction continues at the Senamuti Water Tank Project. According to the city, the intersection of Lake Boulevard and Kennett Road, including access to the Senamuti boat ramp, is closed to all traffic except emergency personnel and authorized personnel during four scheduled overnight closures. Officials say the closures are necessary because of construction site constraints and to ensure public safety. The first closure is set for Monday, July 6th, 7 p.m. to 4 a.m., followed by a second closure Thursday, July 9th, during the same hour, 7 p.m. to 4 a.m. Two other closures are planned for Tuesday, July 14th, the first 1 a.m. to 3 a.m., while the second is 7 p.m. until 4 a.m. Wednesday, July 15th. During the closures, Lake Boulevard will be closed 1 mile north of State Route 151, also known as Shasta Dam Boulevard, and Kennett Road closed at its intersection with Lake Boulevard. So if you're heading out to Shasta Dam, use State Route 151 as an alternate route. Also, if you're traveling in the city limits, we've had construction pretty much everywhere. Like yesterday, there was work being done on Gold Street. Additional delays have been underway in other areas as well. 273, we've seen construction on, once again, Lake Boulevard. We've seen construction throughout the city limits, so look out for detours, especially during the holidays. We have a lot of people from out of town that just don't know the roads, and a lot of them are one-way traffic, right? Be aware, if you're heading towards the coast, expect delays before you hit Lewiston. Additional delays past Mad River, you're going to run into at least 8 construction zones. I mean, that's a lot. If you're heading northbound on I-5, expect delays at Interstate 5 and Highway 3. Lots of construction if you're traveling southbound on Highway 3 from I-5 south of the Oregon border. Additional delays on Highway 97 due to construction and on Highway 96. We have delays being reported just off of I-5 with one-way controlled traffic beginning 9 miles west of Route 263 and 8.5 mile west of 263. Additional delays near Happy Camp. And on Highway 36, we have construction before you hit Platina and well past Mad River. There's additional delays due to construction. If you're traveling to Sacramento this morning, expect delays south of Maxwell. And as you get closer to Sacramento, we have additional delays once again. Throughout the city limits, we've seen delays on 44, once again on 273. And pretty much any direction you're traveling in the city limits, you're probably going to run into some kind of cone zone, so slow her down. A 66-year-old Reading woman was arrested yesterday morning on suspicion of felony driving under the influence after a crash in South Reading left a motorcyclist with critical injuries. According to the Reading Police Department, the crash happened around 9:40 a.m. on 273 near Kenyon Road after a Dignity Health ambulance crew witnessed the crash and called 911. They were right behind the motorcyclist who was injured. Now, police say a 23-year-old man was riding his motorcycle south on 273 when a Lexus SUV turned directly in front of him. The rider couldn't avoid the collision and collided with the SUV and was thrown from the motorcycle. The ambulance crew immediately stopped and provided medical aid and transported the motorcyclist to Mercy Medical Center. The SUV driver was identified as 66-year-old Shyla Watson Barker of Reading. According to police, Watson Barker showed signs of being under the influence of alcohol and possibly prescription medications. She was arrested on suspicion of felony driving under the influence. And firefighters responded to the Vista Fire in the 18,000 block of Vista Lane in the city of Shasta Lake that burned at least 1 acre. Also, the Bola Fire was reported in the 3400 block of Yoloboli Road, 8.5 miles southwest of Ono in Shasta County, that consumed at least 8 acres. And firefighters arrested a man in connection with a fire that was reported Tuesday afternoon. Firefighters launched an aggressive response to a wildfire in the Jones Valley area in dense oak and woodland. Apparently, evacuation orders were listed for residents, including Encanto Way and Potrero Drive. Ground crews, hand crews, and bulldozers and aircraft worked together to stop the fire that burned over 31 acres. CAL FIRE arrested 23-year-old Isaiah Francesco Marino near the intersection of Bear Mountain Road and Matthews Lane on suspicion of unlawfully causing the fire. He was then booked into the Shasta County Jail. Also, this morning, the Supreme Court ruled that the former President Trump executive order to end birthright citizenship violates the 14th Amendment. And Simpson University launched a new global studies program this fall, giving students the chance to earn a major, minor, or certificate designed to prepare them for careers in an increasingly interconnected world. The Global Studies Program. Hey, thanks for tuning in to the Sue McClain News Hour. 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Today, it's going to be sunny and warm with a high of 95 and a low of 66. Tomorrow, 98. Then 102 for your 4th of July, with lows dropping down in the 60s overnight. It is 63 in downtown Reading. Once again, thanks for tuning in to the Sue McClain News Hour, and remember, you are treasured. Bye-bye.
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2: Breaking news this hour from Town Hall. I'm Rich Thomason. Just in time for Independence Day, dangerous heat wave really cranking up across a large swath of the east. Didn't cool down much overnight, and today dangerously high temperatures and humidity are in the forecast. Iran is warning that oil tankers moving through the Strait of Hormuz must use its approved routes or face a forceful response. Still, Vice President Vance remains optimistic about talks regarding the fate of the Strait.
3: Just ensuring that we continue to make the progress on that, and that's what they're focused on. And then, you know, we're going to, obviously, we're worried about the nuclear issue. We're going to start talking about that. So right now, the talks are going well. It's still pretty early.
2: 8 days after the earthquakes in Venezuela, a security guard has been rescued from the rubble of a collapsed shopping mall. Hiring slowed significantly in June, that according to the government's newly released monthly employment report.
4: Non-farm payrolls for June increased by a seasonally adjusted 57,000 for the month, slower than the downwardly revised 129,000 added in May and worse than the 115,000 Dow Jones consensus forecast. The unemployment rate, however, dropped to 4.2% and slightly ahead of the 4.1% where it was a year ago. The move lower was largely due to a slump in the labor force participation rate, which dropped 0.3 percentage points to 61.5, the lowest since March of 2021. Bernie Bennett in Washington.
2: In the small village of Hamden, southeast Ohio, authorities say 16 children from the same family have been rescued after they were held in deplorable conditions, confined to a single room for the past 4 years. Their parents and two grandparents charged with felony child endangerment. Watching Wall Street this morning, the stocks are trading higher. The Dow is up 339 points, NASDAQ ahead 185. Townhall.com.
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2: Officials in Thailand say an 11-year-old boy has crashed a pickup truck into a group of monks on a pilgrimage walk, killing eight. A total of 35 were on the pilgrimage earlier today. Five of the monks were killed at the scene. Three others died in the hospital, according to a local governor. 14 others were hospitalized. Police say the boy is in custody. The cause of the accident is still under investigation, but authorities say they were told by the monks that they saw the vehicle swerving before it ran off the road, crashing into the group. The Ebola outbreak in eastern Congo has expanded to more than 1,300 confirmed cases, and it still hasn't peaked. Amid funerals, overwhelmed clinics, and communities struggling with fear and distrust, life goes on. People still gather for World Cup matches, nightlife, and daily routines. However, the funeral of a six-month-old baby serves as a grim reminder that Ebola can infect anyone. The cost of losing focus is high. Townhall.com. The Tennessee State Museum hopes to bring a beloved attraction back to life.
6: The Tennessee Foxtrot Carousel was the creation of Nashville-born artist Red Grooms, featuring renderings of figures from Tennessee history, including Chet Atkins and Davy Crockett. The downtown Nashville riverfront attraction, beset by financial problems, was dismantled in 2003 and put into storage. Now, museum officials are trying to find partners to help fund the ride's rehabilitation. Jason Walker reporting.
2: New Federal Reserve Chairman Kevin Warsh is insisting the central bank will remain independent during his watch while it looks to fight inflation. When asked about President Trump's desire for lower interest rates, Warsh underscores the Fed's independence from day-to-day politics, took over as Fed chairman in late May. Townhall.com.
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8: Good morning and welcome to Thursday, the 2nd of July. 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Today's Thursday. Linda's on assignment this morning, but Ben's here. Good morning, Ben.
9: Good morning.
8: So what'd you do yesterday?
9: I went and played golf.
8: Oh.
9: I got a little, story, okay?
8: All right, I'm listening.
9: So I walk when I go play.
8: Yeah.
9: Usually go play at Cherry Creek, and it's pretty cheap. I like playing there. Anyways, so I played the first three holes. There was a few people in front of me, and I got to the fourth hole, and some guys had just hit off. And I looked down, and you could see there was somebody still on the green, and there were some other guys on the tee box coming back up, and then there was a guy with like three of his kids still on the fifth hole. So I skipped fourth in the fifth hole, went and played the sixth, seventh, eighth hole. I'm walking by myself. Went and played the sixth, seventh, eighth hole, went back and played the fourth and the fifth hole, and still was able to play the ninth hole before any of those people got done with the eighth hole.
8: Were you playing by yourself?
9: Yeah, I was playing by myself.
8: Oh, that's why.
9: Yeah.
8: You hit the ball, you go right to it, hit it again, the rest of them are out there, you know.
9: But I mean, just
8: giving nucks to each other. Oh, you were joking.
9: But it's just, some people would have, in my position, would have just stayed behind those people.
8: No.
9: I mean,
8: you were right.
9: Yeah. It's just.
8: They didn't care. I mean, you weren't holding them up.
9: Yeah. And it wasn't that they cared, but it's just, I see a lot of people nowadays trying to get into golf and they would have stayed behind them. They're afraid to pass people.
8: Okay.
9: So it's just.
8: How good are they?
9: It was fun.
8: Good. I'm glad.
9: Yeah.
8: Any special day today?
9: It's National Wildland Firefighter Day.
8: Okay. We had a wildland firefighter on yesterday.
9: We did.
8: Yeah. So what else?
9: It's National I Forgot Day also.
8: Oh, wait a minute. That's every day.
9: Yeah.
8: I forgot.
9: I forgot
8: really?
9: I had work.
8: You told me that? Well, I forgot. Okay. Hey, 4th of July is almost here. I think tomorrow's today's Thursday. Yeah, tomorrow's I'm here with Blake Fisher. And Blake, is tomorrow a big holiday? Are banks closed and everything tomorrow and city offices? Why don't you look that up?
9: So I know my cousin's the financial advisor for the bank, and he says at 10:30 today the markets close.
8: Oh, okay.
9: So he's off after 10:30 today.
8: Okay. So markets are closed tomorrow. I just wonder, why don't you look it up? See what's closed on the 3rd of July. Because I don't think they won't make it the 6th of July, but I'm not sure. Okay, today sunny with a high near 95 and mostly clear tonight around 66. Friday, tomorrow, under 100, 98. Saturday, sunny and hot with a high near 102. Calm winds, which is good because there's going to be fireworks everywhere. Tomorrow night, there's going to be fireworks at Anderson Explodes. Sunday, high 90s, and we'll stay like that till next Wednesday, and then we hit the triple digits again at 100. So nights are going to be in the 60s, mid-60s. It's going to be beautiful weather, including for the 4th of July.
9: So non-essential federal and state government offices and the U.S. stock markets are closed.
8: Okay.
9: But like postal service, banks, retail stores will remain open still.
8: Okay. Guy, turn him on. What?
10: Shasta County Clerk and Elections Office is closed tomorrow as well.
8: Okay. But the so that means banks are open then.
9: Yeah.
8: Okay. All right. Cool. 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And the Kinney family started the business close to 30 years ago. Provide an outstanding service to our community, discounts for seniors and veterans. 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All of this out at Shasta Gas Propane, locally owned, locally operated, a veteran-owned business in the Kinney family out there. 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And I'm here with the world-famous Blake Fisher.
10: Hey.
8: Hey, who's on his phone?
10: I was ready.
8: I was ready to go.
10: I was just, those young whippersnappers just texting. Hey, Carl.
8: Hey, Blake, tell me about you.
10: Tell
8: us people about you. Where are you from? Are you from here in Reading? Are you a transplant?
10: This is
8: tell us the story of your life, but kind of condense it.
10: Okay. Well, I was born August 3rd, 1995.
8: You were August 3rd?
10: At Mercy Medical Center here in beautiful
8: Redding, California. We share almost the same day.
10: Really? When's your birthday?
8: August 5th.
10: No way.
8: 1996.
10: This is awesome. There it is.
8: The first lie of the day comes just slides out of my over my lips. Okay.
10: You look rough for 96. I thought I looked bad for 95.
8: Hey, okay, so you're born here in town.
10: Yes. Well, Carl, I'm so happy I get to join you on the show today, not as a host, because I usually get to fill in for you and Linda when y'all are out. So, yes, I'm Blake Fisher. I'm currently the Main Street Coordinator for Viva Downtown Reading, a national Main Street accredited organization.
8: Right.
10: We're the nonprofit that focuses on the social, cultural, and economic development of downtown. But me personally grew up here in Reading, California, attended schools on East Reading. I'm a Shasta Meadows Parsons Junior High Enterprise High School graduate.
8: Okay.
10: Attended Shasta College, and I'm going to be currently taking classes at Chico State. Probably a lot of you guys know that I worked at the YMCA for many years in membership services, and in my free time, do a lot of community theater productions.
8: Absolutely. A wonderful talent you are.
10: Thank you. I love, I've had such an honor to perform at the Cascade Theater in some great big productions like Mamma Mia, Elf, the musical. We did Percy Jackson a few years ago. I played as Lord Farquaad in Shrek the Musical. We have an amazing, vibrant theater scene over here.
8: We have, what, three different theaters, mm-hmm. local theaters that are viable here
10: yes.
8: in town. Yeah.
10: And, this is my home, and I'm so proud to be a resident here, and I'm so proud.
8: You also went to work for
10: Congressman Doug LaMalfa.
8: Yeah, for a summer, wasn't it?
10: Yeah, I got to intern in 2022, and that was an amazing summer, and Doug was a really great man. And I know, you know, your listeners probably relate to his politics a lot. But politics aside, here's what Doug did to stand out from the rest of the congressional and elected figures, especially from other interns that I met. Doug made a point to meet the staff, intern, senior staffers, know them, create nicknames for them, and make sure that they had great opportunities to go check out different things that were happening in D.C. And he made a point to make sure that our experience was good. He would never hang out in his actual congressional office. He'd always hang out in the staff area. And whether there was a trivia day or whether there was a big meeting, he always made a point to check out what's going on with us. And also head back every single weekend to go support all the local events that happen.
8: Every weekend.
10: And
8: we'd be talking to him sometimes, you know, because he'd call in on the first Friday of each month. He'd be in the airport. Mm-hmm. Walking inside the plane, sitting down, and he go, they're telling me I have to turn off the phone. But no, that's he genuinely was a people guy, mm-hmm. a leader of the people. Inside the people, he genuinely cared, and it's good to hear you say things like that.
10: Yeah, he gave every single staffer, whether that's Democratic or Republican, non-his staff or not, the time of day, if they came up and wanted to talk to him or ask him questions. The funniest thing that Doug would do for the office is he'd attend these morning meetings or committee meetings, and there'd always be breakfast over there. And if the breakfast was not finished at these meetings, he would always gather it all up so it didn't get thrown in the trash and bring it back to the staff the rest of the time, and he'd put it on the staff table. He says, don't let this go to waste. And I thought that was great. So I had it was a great honor. And Viva Downtown Reading, when I got that opportunity, I was still working at Viva Downtown. And they said, you don't want to miss this opportunity. Go grow yourself. So when I finished that opportunity, I was able to come back and work here at Viva Downtown. And we've done such great work. I know we're going to break.
8: But wait, let me ask you, let me go back just a second here. When you're an intern, a lot of times you get unpaid interns, but that's not the way it is there.
10: No, that's not the way.
8: And do they help you find housing, or they have like intern housing, like it's barracks?
10: Do we have to break? We can jump back.
8: We'll talk about that as soon as we get back from this break.
10: All right.
8: We'll be right back.

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0: 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Linda just rolled through with Buford. Buford the Magnificent. And now she's, oh, why don't you come in and say hello, hon? There you are. You're over there.
1: It's Thursday morning.
0: I know.
1: So I had a, you know, doggy park moment and, you know, doing the chores, getting it done before it's early. Taking class, you know, doing all that stuff. But I do want to promote that tonight at 6 o'clock, Blake's going to come on. I want to talk about downtown
0: We've got Blake at 7 in the morning and at 6 at night.
2: But slow news day, huh?
1: Yeah,
0: stole my idea.
1: We have different things to cover. And, you know, I really had this idea about how fun, and I've not done it, is take one of those electric bikes. You know, these bike shares, because I was walking a Buford down at Whistle Park, and I thought, how fun to just kind of ride around downtown. So one day, I really want you, Blake, I'm putting this on the air, for you to give me a real downtown tour.
2: Deal. I can do that. On my tours, we usually get sake bombs at Kobe's, so I hope you're ready for that.
1: I am ready. I'm talking about, I'm just ready now. So,
0: till she falls off, just till she falls off the bike. Is that it? Okay. Have a good one, sweetie.
2: Bye, Linda. See you tonight at 6 o'clock.
0: 6 o'clock.
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0: There you go. So you're an intern, and during the break, I was talking to you about how does that work for housing and all that, and essentially, you just went on Facebook and found somebody that lived there and was looking for a roommate.
2: Yeah, you grow up and your whole life your parents say, don't talk to strangers on the internet. And this

0: It was the best thing possible because trying to find housing in D.C. is trying to find housing anywhere.
1: Yeah, it's difficult.
0: It's difficult. And I was spending 4 months over the summer, and I was about to get there probably maybe 2 weeks, still no housing. And I thought, once I get there, maybe I'll figure it out. But I went on Facebook Marketplace, and I found my roommate this way, and he's ended up becoming one of my lifelong friends. We hit it off. I saw what he was living in. He was living in an 1800s revitalized, repurposed historic firehouse over in northeastern Maryland Avenue, about a mile and a half away from the United States Capitol. So I was able to walk to work each day. But we hit it off. I got to share with him that I'm on the board of the Shasta Historical Society and work in a historic 1800s building here in downtown Reading, a brick structure. And he said, "And what else?" I said, "I'm going to work for a congressman, Doug LaMalfa, in the offices." Come to find out that this roommate works for the United States Botanic Gardens, and his main role is supplying all 100 senators the plants that represent their states. And any of the plants that you see in the United States Capitol, my roommate Aaron selected, curated, and takes care of them.
1: Now, see, people don't even think about that. I mean, you see the beautiful plants that are in there, and obviously they're well taken care of. But each senator gets an array of plants that represent his state, whether it's Hawaii or Arizona, two different, you know, very diametrically opposed climates. What about the House? Is it he doesn't do it for the House of Representatives because it's just too many?
0: The House always hate it because it's the upper chambers that get the plans.
1: Oh, yeah,
0: they don't
1: okay.
0: take care. The congressional members always complain that they don't get all the prestige as a senator.
1: Well, there's probably a reason for that.
0: But Carl, I loved working for Doug, and I love DC so much, and I hope one day that I get to go back there and have a job. And I'm excited for James Gallagher to be over there. DC is some special area, and for me personally, I got to learn so much and get to see parts of the Capitol that nobody gets to see with this roommate, since he had access to all of the corridors of the United States Capitol, since he takes care of these plants. There are plants in every single room.
1: Yeah.
0: So we got to go into the presidential inauguration room. That's only used for the president during inaugurations.
1: And that's
0: it's this amazing gold room with all of these artifacts that are given to us by different countries. Just to go in there and take care of the plants. And we went into the Senate breakout rooms and look at all of these, all the senator desks were pushed out for cleanings when they're out of session in August. And I got to look inside these desks.
1: And these, you said, now these senators' desks go back in history. I mean, to the first senators
0: that we had. Well, you know, these senator desks have been in the Capitol since the Capitol's creation. So,
1: wow.
0: So to look at these senator desks up close, they're all original. And when a senator uses that desk, and when he finishes using that desk and moves to a different desk or is out of office, they always etch their names in the desks. And that is part of history forever. So I got to see the etchings of Nixon. I got to see the etchings of Lyndon B. Johnson. I saw current members like Ted Cruz. I saw Marco Rubio's back in the day. And that was really special. And I got different experiences from interns because I wasn't going through necessarily a school program. I got it because I had some really great friends and found out that the opportunity was available. And I absolutely loved it. And once you get over to D.C., I always like to remind people of this. It's so political on the outside, but when you go on in, things got to get done. And coming from a theater man and a history man, some of the stuff you see about the loud yelling on TV and the pomp and circumstance and all of these things, a lot of the work behind the scenes is being done by staffers, 18-year-olds. Fresh 18-year-olds getting into Congress.
1: If this doesn't scare you right here. Well, when we used to invite staffers down to Quantico, where the Marine base is, for a Jane Wayne day, we'd bring them down and let them shoot guns and ride around in tanks and tell them about the mission of the Marine Corps, that kind of stuff. But we concentrated on the staff because the staff is the one that was – believe it or not, my friends, senators and congressmen come out and say, this is what I want to do. Well, it's because they've been fed all this by their staffers. And if you have staffers that kind of understand what your mission is, it's easier for them when it's going through the budgeting process or whatever. You know, they can give a better, you know, a better look at it. So, but it's the staffers. They're the ones that read and write the papers and all of that. You know, the senator doesn't have time to read 8,000 pages a week. So,
0: no, Carl, I'm glad you said that. If any of you are calling the DC offices or need help or anything, always work with staffers. These congressional elected members are not available, but these staffers are the ones that are hired to work. They're working for you. They are smart as all heck, and they make sure that these pressing issues are shared directly.
1: Get pushed up to them.
0: Yeah. So create a good relationship with your staffers, and also know the difference. If you have issues with the federal government, if you have veterans issues, if you have passport issues, immigration, work with your local constituent staff services here
1: the ones
0: in the
1: here
0: area.
1: Town.
0: But if you have legislation issues, things that you want to talk about, or complaints that you want to put in about what legislation was voted on, then call the DC office because they'll log that in. So there's your thing. I know it's 727, but over these last few years, Carl, I mean, I've been so lucky to not only get I love Reading because I get experiences that the city is small enough that I get to know everybody, but large enough to make a great impact. And I know there's so many cities to go live in, but I'm so thankful that I got to live here and grow up in Reading because I feel like I've gotten to have a personal impact on the place that I live and love and get to work with some amazing organizations and individuals. I mean, a daily job for me could look like either hosting a fantastic radio show at KCNR Radio or going down Market Street and working with the Reading Police Department on bike programs or establishing an entertainment zone or working with business owners for an updated event like First Fridays.
1: Which we're going to talk about as soon as we get back from this break.
0: We'll talk, and or on the Shasta Historical Society, where we're preserving history every single day, or performing at the historic Cascade Theater, Art Deco Theater. That's sort of kind of a look in my life. It's a lot of great opportunities here in the city of Reading. And I always want to say, before we go to the break, if any of you say there's nothing going on, well, then you're not looking hard enough.
1: Well, you know what? Linda and I have talked about that. You know, years ago, we used to hear that. Oh, there's just nothing. You know, oh, there's nothing there. There's nothing going on. We have not heard that comment in several years now.
0: Good.
1: I mean, and even then, back then, there was a lot of stuff. People didn't notice it. But absolutely, everything from theater to, gosh, let me see. Here's going to come 2,000 people that are going to punish their body. And spend buku bucks here in Reading in August next month. But that doesn't even count all the things that are happening here in theater and events downtown and all of this. I mean, there's always something going on around here. So this portion of the show brought to you by Patrick Gorman, attorney at law. If you've been injured at work and you're not getting the treatment that you are supposed to have, you need to talk to somebody. You know, a work injury can be life-changing. It could be is that you can't even do that job anymore. I mean, it affects your life, your family's life. You want to go back to work. Your employer would like you to go back to work, but you're just not getting the treatment that you're supposed to. It's time to call an expert, and that's Patrick Gorman. 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Patrick knows workers' compensation. 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You're going to talk to the boss himself. And like I said, it's a free consultation. We'll be right back with Blake Fisher.

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10: 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We archive all of our local shows. So, 7:36 in the morning here on the 2nd of July, 65 degrees out there, going up to 98 today. And our guest is Blake Fisher, who is... one of the prime movers and shakers for downtown. And Viva Downtown, Downtown Reading, Historical Society, all of those things. Before we get into First Friday, which is tomorrow.
11: Tomorrow, July 3rd.
10: Are you a soccer aficionado?
11: All right. I am a soccer aficionado whenever it's the World Cup.
10: Okay.
11: And last night last night I was at the Black Sheep.
10: I've been reading about this place.
11: Yeah.
10: How many people were in there last night? Was it packed?
11: Hundreds of people were there. We packed the bar. And Carl, I know that you weren't there.
10: I don't like going into real crowded places.
11: Carl, next time.
10: I'm afraid somebody's got a vest of explosives on
11: them. What the heck?
10: Nah, I'm just kidding.
11: Oh my goodness.
10: But you know, when you get in something like that, yes, it's a lot of fun being in the group. No, it is. But if you really want to watch the game and hear what's going on, that's not maybe the best.
11: I know. You had your house. You had Buford. You had Linda.
10: Linda, trust me, she was making enough noise probably for half the room anyway. So,
11: but I'll tell the listeners, if you have the opportunity to go watch a game over at the Black Sheep Pub over at the Reading Sports Park, you're going to have an amazing experience.
10: Oh, it's at the Reading Sports Park?
11: Yes.
10: Okay. All right.
11: So it's at the Reading Sports Park right next to the soccer field, the softball fields, the volleyball courts. City of Reading is doing a great job on the Reading Sports Park. Big League Dreams was a wash, but now they've put so much upgrades. And here's who's running the Black Sheep Pub, which is the old snack bar.
10: Right.
11: Kenny Breedlove, who is a board member of Viva Downtown, but also King Midas when it comes to touching restaurants here. He was the owner of Shameless O'Leary's back in its heyday, Bombay's, Market Street, Steakhouse. And Carl,
10: he's sold all those, right?
11: Yes.
10: Over the years. But,
11: yes.
10: But he's run great restaurants. So he's got that one out there.
11: At the Black Sheep
10: Pub. And I knew it was him, but for some reason, I did not know it was out there at the sports park.
11: It is. And it wasn't a fee to go on in. The American Outlaws, which is our local soccer fan club, fills the bar. Everyone shows up. And we had a blast. He has screens on every single open surface area of walls showing off the game.
10: Great.
11: And the crowd was electric, and to watch USA win Bosnia after and score a goal after that red card was
10: travesty.
11: Yeah.
10: Okay. Now, if you did not get a chance to watch the game, my friends, take the time and watch one of these games, because they're playing in San Francisco at the stadium. Well, it's not in, it's Palo Alto, right? The stadium's full. I mean, you're talking 60,000-70,000 people here. Now, yes, there's a bunch of people from Bosnia, Croatia, or Bosnia Herzegovina, and then of course Americans. Well, it starts off by playing the Bosnian national anthem, and it's just instrumental. Then they play the instrumental of the our national anthem. The whole stadium rocked the national anthem. Everybody was singing in the stadium, and boy, I tell you what, that's touching, including the players. And then they go out, and I've always thought of soccer, okay, slow kick. But once you start watching it, you realize, and I will say that I've studied up on soccer by watching Ted Lasso, a couple seasons of Ted Lasso. But when you're watching them, everything they're doing, they're setting up something. When you see them, all they're kicking it back and forth to each other. Well, it's because other people are moving down range, and then they start the attack. And when it goes, it's fast, either side. Anyway, our primo player scores a goal. And then, what was it, in the 60th minute or something like that?
11: 64th minute.
10: He runs into a Bosnian player. They go out. They look at it. They go in and look at the replay, and they red card our player, which means if one of your players gets red carded, he has to leave the game, but you cannot replace him. So we had to play their 11 players with our 10 players. Mm-hmm. Yeah.
11: And we scored.
10: And we came back and scored again.
11: USA, USA.
10: And then at the end, the whole stadium is singing the John Denver favorite, Take Me Home, Country Roads. I mean, I'm just sitting there watching this thinking, oh my gosh. I mean, this is huge. Now, our team, this is the first knockout victory they've had since in 24 years. And then now they're going to Seattle.
12: I do love USA, go USA. But I will say, though, they did change the knockout rounds from 16 to 32, so.
10: Oh, you mean they have 32 teams?
12: Instead of 16.
10: Now they have 16.
12: Well, there was before, though.
10: Oh, it was just 16.
12: Yeah.
10: Oh, okay. Made it harder to get in there.
12: Yeah.
10: Okay, well,
12: but I'm
10: still.
12: I'm USA.
10: And the USA had a better team from listening to the commentators. But when you lose somebody.
11: That was crazy.
12: Yeah, well, to score a goal when you have one less
11: person. The whole bar went silent.
10: Yeah. It's kind of like a hockey team scoring a shorthanded goal when one of their guys is in the hockey, you know, in the penalty box. Because you've got, and here's the thing is, I'm not sure on this, you more than I do, the substitution rules. Like, if you take somebody out to say to rest them, can they come back in again? I don't think so. I think once they're out, they're out.
11: They're out.
10: I mean, you know, once you substitute for them. So now you've got in the last, and then when the game should be over at 90 minutes, now you add another injury timeout time, and last night they played another 10 minutes. And you can do a lot of damage in 10 minutes. Anyway.
11: It was a great game.
10: It was a great game.
11: So I recommend to all of you,
10: yeah,
11: find a great pub locally here in Reading. Go support one of our businesses, but
10: you
11: got to go check out the Black Sheep Sports Pub. I mean, it's family friendly. It's a great experience. And gosh, if you are like me and miss Shameless O'Leary's, well, this is the closest thing we got to it. They have some of their old Shameless O'Leary's classics and Guinness on tap. I know it's, what time is it? 7:43.
10: They have Guinness on
11: Never
10: tap.
11: Too early to talk about Guinness.
10: They have Guinness on tap.
11: Yes, sir. Yeah, see, you have to go with me next time. Hey, so first Friday, tomorrow, in downtown
10: okay.
11: Reading.
10: That's what you came on to talk about.
11: Yes.
10: So we're going to take an early break and we'll be right back.

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7: Thanks for having me, Sean.
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7: 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So if you need it sold fast, we can do it really fast. 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So having that kind of conversation in advance will go a long ways.
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9: First Friday. Hey.
8: It's going to be wild.
9: It's going to be wild. First, I just want to say thank you to the downtown organizations and arts and culture venues that participate, and also to the Shasta County Arts Council, who is our main partner on planning and organizing and promoting First Fridays. Staffer Jessica Jamerson puts this list together, designs it, and gets it posted. But we get to work with so many downtown businesses. Carl, this is one of our largest First Fridays yet. If you don't know what First Fridays is, we've been doing this since 2020, and it was an initiative to get businesses to stay open later at least once a month to bring people back to downtown after there was construction and COVID and all these things happening. So we've been doing this since 2020, December Christmas tree lighting. It's amazing. This First Friday, over 40 businesses participating, and some highlights. You've got live music at Whistle Stop Park, live music at the Food Truck Park, live music at the Public Market. You've got a block party happening behind you over here at California Street, where Theory Coffee is.
8: Yeah.
9: Shop Around the Corner Books, Curated Design, the Art Center, Chain Gang, they're all working together for a block party tomorrow night. Right across the street at the Arts Council, there's a new gallery focusing on our land, you know, beautiful American land. And up the street, we've got new art gallery with the Art Hunger, which is a Reading white and blue theme. Reading white and blue. Huh? It's a good play on words.
8: That was cute. Yeah, that was cute.
9: So 250 years of America, First Friday lands the day before 4th of July. It's going to be a little more patriotic theme. If you want to know where that list is, you can go to Viva Downtown's Facebook to see all of the things that are happening. We're doing a hot dog eating contest in partnership with Bad Dog Reading, which is our hot dog joint that's open till 2 a.m. and also part of the Dill family. If you're a fan of Dill's
8: Deli, I love the Dill family. First of all, they do a lot for our community.
9: Yeah.
8: Second, Dill's Deli stood up in the face of adversity during COVID and kept serving sandwiches. Plus, they're just good people.
9: Yep.
8: And they support a lot of good community events. And they have the ice cream.
9: Yeah,
8: now, I didn't find out till yesterday that they also had that hot dog place down there.
9: So that's part of the Dills family. If you're a fan of the Dills family and what they produce, you get to support it. So we're excited for this hot dog eating contest. It's in partnership with Leadership Reading as well.
8: Yeah.
9: And Leadership Reading's class of 2020.
8: So they're providing the hot dogs.
9: The Bad Dog Hot Dog Bar provides the hot dogs. Leadership Reading helps facilitate it. And then Viva Downtown helps coordinate it. And you can get that hot dog eating contest.
8: What are the rules?
9: This hot dog eating contest is eat as many as possible. And these aren't your little weenies.
8: No, these are big ones.
9: These are big weenies, Carl.
8: Yeah. So, and is it a time frame? It's got to be a time frame.
9: It's got to be time frame. I think it's about like 5 minutes.
8: Okay. As many hot dogs as you can shove down your throat in 5 minutes.
9: Yes.
8: And keep them down.
9: Keep them down.
8: You've got to be able to keep them in your stomach, at least till they announce the winner.
9: I think signups are finished, but if you want to go see live music, a block party, and a hot dog eating contest in celebration of 250 years of America.
8: We're going to be out of town on Friday.
9: Wow.
8: However, I was thinking about next year is challenging other radio show personalities in that hot dog eating contest.
9: Oh, Carl, you would win.
8: Yeah. Well, no, I don't know. There's some big boys.
9: Well, you
8: over
9: think
8: there.
9: Steve Gibson and Shoflin can do this?
8: Shoflin's a pretty big boy.
9: You think Shoflin is, but it's all about, you know,
8: It's got really nothing to do with size. Look at Joey Chestnut.
9: You think Billy and Patrick could beat you in this?
8: Well, I think that.
9: I'm going to start beef. Billy and Patrick, Carl is challenging you next year at the hot dog eating contest. Call in right now. Tell him. Everybody text Billy and Patrick.
8: Thanks a lot. Okay, so that's going to happen Friday, and it's going to, it sounds like all of downtown. Three different musical venues, and because it's an entertainment zone, you can get your beer from one spot and walk around and get it from another spot.
9: Our downtown, since we talked about myself way too much on this show, here's the things that I want your listeners to know about how great our downtown is. One, it's crazy that we had a mall covering up our downtown just about 5-10 years ago, and now we have a beautiful
8: Main Street. Started taking that down when we first moved here, when we first opened up. So that was like 16 years ago.
9: Uh-huh.
8: And I saw them taking – I didn't understand the background of why they covered it, but then, yeah, it looks a lot better.
9: That is so uncommon that we could go from a Main Street to a mall and reinvest and rebuild our Main Street. That's a big deal. I don't know any other downtown that's been able to do that in the state of California. The second thing is our three distinct titles that downtown Reading has. So if you say, oh, downtown, oh, parking, oh, yeah, get away from that. Don't talk to me about this. We have three distinct districts. We are designated by the state of California, California Arts Council, as a Reading Cultural District, a California Cultural District. We are designated as one of the original 14 in the entire state. So the state of California recognizes our arts and culture, our history, and our nationally recognized connecting river trails that go from the Turtle Bay, Sundial Bridge, Sacramento River Trail into downtown Reading. So that's a big deal.
8: Yes.
9: We're a nationally accredited Main Street organization because we followed the Main Street 4-point approach and put that approach into practice to accomplish some incredible projects like revitalizing the Cascade Theater, opening up a Main Street, taking what was now the food truck park, used to be a Carnegie Library, torn into a parking lot, and creating that into a public park now. So this 4-point approach is organization, design, promotion, and economic vitality. And this has been 30 years of Viva Downtown collaborating with the city and businesses and community cultural organizations to create a downtown that we see today. And the final designation, which we have, unlike any other downtown, is this entertainment zone where you can grab and go beverages at over 24 downtown businesses. We have the largest boundary that goes from Woody's down to Poor Boys, and yeah, we're the only downtown.
8: The largest
9: that
8: entertainment zone in the
9: state of California.
8: In the state of California.
9: 365 days out of the year. There is so much work being done to create a wonderful downtown, and Carl and Linda, I'm so glad that you personally are downtown business owners.
8: Well, we've been watching this. We've been watching downtown. Well, we've been here now 16, going on 17 years, and we've watched it change. We've watched dramatic change in the last 5 years, dramatic change. And then, you can go look toward the public market and all that, but then you turn around and look the opposite direction. You got the rib cage going in and housing going in there. I would expect there's going to be some more changes. Also, I'm looking across the street. It used to be the Mexican restaurant.
9: La Cabana,
8: which loved. But it's been empty now for 2-3 years. I'm surprised that hasn't been snatched up.
9: I know.
8: Somebody.
9: I'm waiting for them to get that going. So this, Carl, there's First Friday list. We break it down by arts and culture opportunities. So that's art galleries and history, historic exhibits. Retail specials, so like some of these great retail businesses right next door, Bailey's Book Nook, they're going to have sip on some patriotic drinks, red, white, and blue drinks while you're shopping for books. Isla is usually participating, but Apricot Lane has some discounts. Spencer James.
8: Yeah, James.
9: Masada.
8: James Masada.
9: Who has a show on here.
8: Yeah, we have an Enjoy. Magazine shows on first Monday. Not only that, but they've got that's a chocolate and other things, and it is a beautiful shop right downtown, right next to From the Hearth.
9: Damburger. If you order two burgers, you get a free large fry during First Friday. It's called Friday. So there's just a lot of things happening. And Woody's Brewing Company, since this is an entertainment zone, they actually brewed a special beer for 250 years of America. So you can check out.
8: Yeah, Kurt Hoyer is their brewmaster there. Everybody, this is going to be tomorrow. It starts at
9: 5 o'clock.
8: 5 o'clock, and it goes on until
9: 8, 9, whatever business close.
8: But it also is going to have music. It's a good time.
9: Carl,
8: and just walk around. It won't be, it's going to be in the 60s and 70s tomorrow night.
9: It's going to be amazing. Carl, we've got a few minutes left. What does 250 years of America look like for you?
8: Oh, I remember, 50 years ago when it was the 200th anniversary in 1996, I was in Okinawa, Japan. We were forward deployed there.
6: Wow.
8: And I'm just and you see different percentages, but I am one of those, maybe a smaller percentage, that is extremely proud of our country. Extremely proud of our country.
6: 76, not 96.
8: What did I say? 96. Okay, I meant 76. But I'm extremely, extremely proud of this country. I think it's such a, you know, I if you just go out and listen to these people that have come here for the World Cup, they tell you, they articulate what a great country this is, mm-hmm. and why they like it. And sometimes I think we just take things for granted here,
9: mm-hmm. Mm-hmm.
8: and we shouldn't. So,
9: hey, celebrate hot dog eating contest tomorrow, everybody.
8: You might see
9: First Fridays.
8: Are you going to be in it?
9: Maybe.
8: Maybe. All right. Hey, we're going to break for the news, and when we come back, we've got Janet Chandler joining us. So we'll be right back.
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11: Breaking news this hour from Town Hall. I'm Rich Thomason. One of the worst heat waves in years settling in across the east. Dangerously high heat and humidity levels. People being urged to exercise extreme caution during Independence Day celebrations in cities, including New York.
12: Law enforcement in the nation's largest city on high alert.
13: There are no known specific or credible threats to this year's celebrations.
12: New York City Police Commissioner Jessica Tisch says the harbor will be loaded with boats and tall ships as part of the America 250 celebration, and then there's the annual Macy's 4th of July fireworks, which draws thousands of people.
13: Our intelligence division, our joint terrorism task force, and our counterterrorism teams continue to monitor every possible lead, both domestic and international, in real time.
12: Laura Winters reporting.
11: Their parents and two grandparents under arrest after 16 children were rescued from horrific conditions in a small house in the village of Hamden, southeast Ohio.
14: This is an intra-family situation. This is not human trafficking. There is nothing to put our other children at risk. This is clearly involved a multi-generational family in a very limited situation.
11: Benton County Prosecutor William Archer says the parents and grandparents are charged with felony child endangerment. A couple, a man and a woman, are under arrest after New York police say they climbed all the way to the very top of the Empire State Building and unfurled a banner once they got there. At least 20 civilians dead, hundreds more injured in Russian drone and missile strikes hit the Ukrainian capital of Kiev overnight. After 8 days, earthquake survivors still being rescued from beneath mountains of debris in Venezuela. On Wall Street, the Dow is up 463 points, the NASDAQ 48 points lower. More on these stories, townhall.com.
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11: By most accounts, the dire humanitarian situation in Gaza is only getting worse.
16: Among the patients Gaza is struggling to treat are teenage amputees injured in the war, long-term cancer patients, and those needing specialist surgery. Many have been waiting months for treatment abroad. The World Health Organization says host countries often have specific criteria, with some only taking children, others only patients needing shorter treatments. Patients must also pass multiple security checks, including from Israel, before they can leave Gaza.
11: That's the BBC's Lucy Williamson. Canada is set to compete in the Eurovision Song Contest for the first time next year. The European Broadcasting Union and Canadian broadcaster CBC announcing that Canada will join the contest in Bulgaria, that in May of 2027. News and analysis, townhall.com. Texas Governor Greg Abbott wants to block new data centers in rural parts of the state.
17: Abbott made the remarks during a campaign stop in East Texas on Tuesday. He added that this issue dovetails right into fighting for East Texas values. Abbott's push for a prohibition in rural neighborhoods appears to go further than a sweeping regulatory framework he unveiled earlier this month, which called for data centers to add new power generation for the grid, pay for their own infrastructure costs, reuse their own water, and implement measures such as setbacks, among other proposals aimed at limiting the impact on residential communities. Keith Peters, Washington.
11: The blue state of New Jersey is set to charge companies whose workers have Medicaid health coverage. And out west, lawmakers in California calling on their state to lay out a plan for doing the very same thing as of next year. More on these stories, townhall.com.
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8: National I Forgot Day.
19: National I Forgot Day and National Wildland Firefighter Day.
8: Okay. Well, we can get behind that one.
19: Yes,
8: well,
19: we
8: can. I can get behind both of them because I use that phrase a lot. Oh, I forgot. Excuse me. You know, and then Steve Martin did a wonderful skit about doing something and he's talking about it. And he goes, well, I forgot. That's your answer to everything. Oh, I forgot. You should be accepted. Today's weather, 95 today, so it's not too bad today. Sunny with a high near 95. Tonight, low around 66. Now, tomorrow, a little bit warmer, 98. Now, on Independence Day, July 4th, sunny and hot with a high near 102. But it's going to go down to like 69 Saturday night, and it's going to be in the high 90s through next Wednesday. I think Wednesday shows 100. So it's going to be a beautiful weekend for our 4th of July, for our 250th birthday celebration. It's going to be beautiful. 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They pride themselves on their customer service, and they're just a great family, the Kenny family, three generations working in the business. 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You can reach them at 530-365-3793. And I'm here with Janet Chandler.
20: I'm here.
8: Hello. Our conservative commentator.
20: Conservative, true. I always call myself a reluctant Republican.
8: A reluctant.
20: Because I find fault with the Republicans.
8: Well, there's fault there.
20: With any party.
8: With any party.
20: Yes.
8: Do you think it's time to start over?
20: No, I think...
8: With another party?
20: I don't think so.
8: Well, you've only got two choices.
20: Yeah.
8: Republican or Democrat?
20: I don't know. The Democrats better get their act together.
8: Well, now the Democrats are going into, now it looks like they're schism into maybe three parties over there.
20: They call it the Democratic Socialists, but they're not. They're communists. It's very clear. And the Democrats, if they're going to keep their party, they'd better fight the Democratic Socialist Communist Party that's trying to take them over.
8: Well, Carville, who is not what you'd call a Republican.
20: Oh, he hates Republicans.
8: He hates Republicans. But what he said was, with one of the ones that won the primary, now they haven't won the elections yet in New York, but the one candidate, and I don't remember her name, but She has said things that are just horrible.
20: They're communists. She has said things that are communist.
8: And she said, you know, when she says, oh, yeah, I was at this event and they didn't have napkins, so I just used a flag. But Carville said she should not be seated in the Democratic caucus. She is against everything that I even believe in. And because of her views, she's against any type of interracial marriage. She wants to shut down prisons. She hates this country, thinks it should be destroyed. And yet she wins the Democratic primary in New York. What's going on? What's going on there?
20: I think she's getting youth vote. And of course, we all know that the youth of any civilization, any culture, goes through a radical period in which they're trying to break loose of all of the chains of childhood. And it's a very immature response. And we have all gone through it to some degree or another. And they think that doing something different from what their parents have done is the rite of passage into adulthood. And they will outgrow it. But in the meantime, we could do serious damage to our country if they seriously vote communist.
8: Yes. Now, I need to break this chain because I have something. No, let's just continue with this. You know, what I saw the other day, I heard somebody say the other day, it used to be 20 years ago or whatever, maybe not even that long, that socialism and communism was scary to people. And, you know, I mean, it was something you never wanted to be aligned with. And now that those two terms, socialism and communism, just don't have the meaning. It's like the F word that, you know, that's thrown out everywhere. It doesn't have the, socialist, communist. No, it's not even, it's like it's just negated. And they're looking at this person who's saying these things like, take the government down, you should never pay the student loans, you know, everybody should be welcoming, there should be no borders, we need to shut down prisons, we need to defund police. Even if you're breaking loose from those chains of your childhood, is there no common sense here to hear what these people are saying?
20: It sounds so good. How can it be bad when we're going to provide free stuff for everybody? Nobody will go hungry. Everybody will have free food, free housing, free medical care, free education, free clothes. Everything will be free. It sounds so good. The trouble is that a lot of people are not intelligent, are not educated enough to understand that it doesn't work, never has, never will. It's impossible. It's just like a diet. If they told you, you can eat all you want all day long, anything you want, and you'll still lose weight. Well, that sounds good. That's the diet I want to be on, but it doesn't work. And it takes a while for people to grow up enough and become educated enough to understand it doesn't work. Unfortunately, in our society right now, we are not educating people enough to know that it won't work.
8: Well, you can ask people, well, name me a socialist nation that's worked. You know, truly socialist.
20: And they'll always say the Scandinavian countries, but they're not socialist.
8: Yeah, they're very much a capitalist society there.
20: And the only reason their social programs worked as long as they did, is that the United States was supporting their military and their defense, and they didn't have to spend money on a military.
8: Like
20: we
8: Canada.
20: Did it for them. And as soon as they realized that it cost money that they didn't have, then they started going more capitalist.
8: Well, and then they're also having, some of the Scandinavian countries are also having a big problem with immigration. And it's starting to come out. I mean, it's, you know, when you start seeing things like riots in Sweden and in Norway because of immigration problems they're having.
20: 20 years ago, Sweden was letting everybody in and they were wonderful and, oh, we can absorb them and isn't this great? And yes, we have to let them in. And now they're realizing the folly of their errors.
8: Well, anyway. Okay. Hey, I'm here with Janet Chandler, and we're going to take a quick break. 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And we'll be right back with Janet Chandler.

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0: 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Brian, he's on Social Security. It stopped. And he goes, "Why did it stop?" So he calls. Turns out Brian's dead. Brian's been dead for a little bit. And not only does his Social Security stop, so does his Medicare and his Medicare plans that he has. So he can't go to the doctor. Why? Because Brian's dead. Now, that's hard for me to believe since Brian's sitting across from me when he's telling me about this. We're having a Coca-Cola, and we're sitting there, and he says, "Well, I'm dead, and I've got to prove to them that I'm alive." So he was out running around yesterday getting his birth certificate and getting all that kind of stuff so he could go back in and prove that Brian is still alive. The walking dead, my friend Brian. So I hope he was supposed to – He had his birth certificate, and he was heading down to the Social Security office. And then you have to wonder, well, why is that? Why would that happen? And then now you think of, well, it could be somebody else's, you know, they have the same name, maybe even the same initial. But what if it's somebody that's, you know, like got an identity theft or something, and then, you know, they took out these insurance plans, and then they, you know, killed them off so they could collect the insurance. I mean, all of it, you know, a scam. I don't know how much this happens. I've heard about it. So, anyway.
1: Computers are supposed to prevent that, but sometimes they allow it to happen.
0: Anyway, Brian, I know you're walking around today, and I'm really happy about that. I'm sorry you're dead. Okay, like I said, I'm here with Janet Chandler, and we're talking about the Democratic Party and how far a part of it has. Now, if you look at it, it's just up in that New York City area, but now you're starting to see other places where the Democratic, quote, Democratic Socialist side is pushing out, and I think Colorado is one of them.
1: Well, how about California, for goodness sake?
0: Oh, yeah, well, California.
1: We in California have a Democrat Party. I don't think it's, at this point, the Democrat Party in California is so much communist as it is corrupt.
0: Well, that
1: the
0: could be.
1: The entire state of California's government is just corrupt. Gavin Newsom, Jerry Brown before him. The only reason that Governor Pat Brown, back in the earlier decades, the only reason that, obviously he was corrupt too, but he made things work. At least we had government benefits, and the government got things done, even though there was some bleed off for payoffs. Los Angeles, there is the core of the Communist Party with Karen Bass. Well, she is an avowed communist.
0: Well, but she's right to the other, but she is more conservative than the other person that's running, who, by the way, conceded her election and then overnight got 95% of the votes. And I don't even know what her name is, but
1: Rahman?
0: Something like that. Yeah. She is even further left than Karen. It makes Karen Bass look like a moderate.
1: Yes,
0: yeah,
1: exactly.
0: It looks like a moderate. And I mean, you hear these things. If LA goes that way and goes, there's, you know, I see a silver lining to this cloud, though. It's like the billionaire's tax. I almost want to support that, even though if you read it, it tells you it can come after your money. I almost want to support it. That'll chase people out. Now, it's already working because the big boys have already moved, like, all of their LLCs out of California. They're moving their companies out. It's already cost California an estimated $100 million even before this thing even made it onto the ballot from people moving out,
1: but
0: moving
1: their
0: stuff.
1: What was California's response to all those people moving?

0: They said, oh, well, so what? They didn't reduce their budget. They didn't stop spending money. They just said, we'll make other people pay. Prop 50, when I first heard about it, I thought, oh, my gosh, that's the ruination of us all. What are we going to do with if Prop 50 passes? We'll lose our representation. And then I started thinking, oh, maybe that's the best thing that could happen. Maybe that will wake the people up to what really is going on in California.
1: Well, that's what I thought about when, you know, about the billionaire's tax, is that, well, because we do have a large economy, and yet we still overspend it by tens of billions of dollars, is that maybe it's going to take a crash. And I don't mean people dying, but it probably could result in that. I mean, just a crash of our economy that people wake up and go, we can't continue this. And then maybe elect people that are moderately conservative, you know, moderately fiscally conservative, at least.
0: We do not have a revenue problem. We have a spending problem.
1: That's the whole thing.
0: And the real problem is that the Democrats have promised free stuff to everybody in California. And they bring in low-income people, homeless people, sign them up to vote on the streets illegally. They bring in illegal aliens who are promised free stuff, free medical care, free education, free everything.
1: Well, but they deliver on that.
0: And they do. They do at our expense. Well, the people who are receiving keep voting yes for those who are giving.
1: But even the ones that are the ones paying for this, they still vote Democrat.
0: Do they?
1: I think so.
0: How secure are our elections in California?
1: Well, that's another subject. But I'm thinking when you've got a D by your name, it's almost an automatic. We know that.
0: It is, because the D's deliver.
1: D means they deliver. When they did Prop 50, and, when I asked Congressman Huffman, how do you support the such two diametrically opposed parts, all under your one constituency, diametrically opposed like that? And he says, well, you try to get as close to the middle as you can. Well, but we know that.
0: And I call BS on that one.
1: Yeah, well, what happens is you go to your fan base that gets you elected.
0: Yes.
1: And if you upset them, you're not going to get elected again. And let's just face it, that most politicians want to be elected, reelected.
0: And his base is not Shasta County.
1: No, his base isn't. Or MODOC or Siskiyou. Yeah. They were Trinity. He did have Trinity County in his. But again, it's such a, if everybody in the, in his new district, everybody voted Republican, let's say, he would still win.
0: Yes. That's called no representation. Yeah. And of course, I am part of a group that is saying enough, enough. California cannot be corrected. California cannot be solved. California is gone as far as a conservative, responsive, representative state. It's time to split the state. It's time to give the people in all parts of California representation and a voice in their government. It's time that we are allowed to consent to our government.
1: Well, isn't Gallagher, our new congressman, and he presented something that you split the state north-south, right?
0: Yes.
1: Kind of right down the middle. You know, if you look at it, if you use the I-5 as your split right there, I-5, and I-5 from the Mexican border to the Canadian border all have the same concepts. If you're west of the I-5, you've got all the political power because you've got all the population. And if you look at east of the I-5, you've got the rural areas and who all vote. I mean, the people in eastern Washington and central Washington vote just like we do up here in Northern California. Same thing in Oregon. But it doesn't make any difference because all the population is over west of the I-5.
0: Yeah, call it coastal California.
1: Yeah, it's coastal California, yeah. Oregon, and Washington. Anyway, that was Gallagher's idea, and he's presented. Now, do you think, I heard somebody say, I think somebody told me the other day, is this something that he could speak about up in Congress?
0: He intends to.
1: Does he?
0: Yes. Okay. According to Article 4, Section 3 of the Constitution, it outlines the procedure for splitting or creating, forming a new state, either a completely new state or one taken off of an older state. And there are two things that have to happen. It has to have the permission of the state government and the permission of Congress.
1: Well, the first big hurdle then is getting the state to agree.
0: But it doesn't have to happen in that order. It can happen. Congress in D.C. can give their permission first.
1: It has to be two-thirds, right?
0: No. It just says, it just a vote.
1: An up-down.
0: Just a majority. And it doesn't require a bill that has to be signed by the president. It's just a majority vote in Congress of both state and federal. And it doesn't say which one has to happen first.
1: So, and now, when you say Congress, that means the Senate and the House.
0: Yes.
1: Okay, so if they ran it through, let's just say tomorrow, and you've got a Republican House, and they all go, sure, we need to do that. And then you have the Senate goes, yeah, we should divide it right down the middle or along the I-5.
0: No, they wouldn't. They wouldn't necessarily define the boundaries.
1: They just say that it's time for a second state.
0: Yeah.
1: What do you think? I mean, I know how strong you are for this. What do you think the chances of the state of California doing that, though?
0: Right now, not great, because there has not been enough education done on the issue. But as unhappy as people are, and if the federal government starts putting pressure on California over some of their illegal actions, they could be pressured, forced into saying, yeah, okay. I mean, let's look at the sanctuary state that California is, a clear violation of the Constitution. Someone from the federal government could come in and arrest Governor Newsom over what he has done in providing benefits to illegal aliens. He's harboring illegal aliens.
1: Yeah. Well, I mean, we're a sanctuary state.
0: Yes.
1: And it's also...
0: it's not legal.
1: Well,
0: what
1: no.
0: is that? Oh, I've got it written down here.
1: Well, it's been illegal. So, the point is that they're not, because, I mean, you shut down the border, you're sending thousands back every week. The temperature on ICE has dropped dramatically, not because they're not doing their job, it's just how they're doing their job.
0: The problem is, and I'm gonna say George Soros, because he has provided a lot of funding for some of the fights against ICE.
1: Yeah, he's their number one Democratic.
0: Yeah, and other groups, they find key issues and they send in their paid people and their money to make it look as if there is this huge backlash against ICE or whatever agency.
1: Mm-hmm.
0: And it makes it look bigger than it really is. And they make a big to-do about it. And then, well, we've done our bad here. Let's go on, find something else.
1: Yeah, but, they've shifted from ICE to something else,
0: yes,
1: is what you're saying.
0: Yeah.
1: But I think that ICE has looked at their tactics. They've got very effective tactics now. It's just low-key. And then they trumpet, these are the child predators, these are the murderers, and all these other people arrested. At the same time, they're picking up other people. Anyway, we need to take a break. I'm here with Janet Chandler, conservative commentator. This portion of the show brought to you by Cypress Square Barbershop. Cypress Square Barbershop, right off Athens Avenue, is my barbershop of choice and has been since I moved here in 07. Great guys down there. I've gone through a couple barbers that have retired, you know, but Tim and Logan, they're going to be there a long time. It's it's a barbershop, my friends. It's not a hair salon. I like all the things. You know, I get great haircuts. I really like the idea you can make an appointment so it works on your schedule. And I can do it one of two ways. I can call them 530-244-9478, or I can go to Booksy. Go to Reading and to Cypress Square Barbershop and set it up, and they send me a reminder email. Like I said, the two guys down there, Tim and Logan, super young men, giving great haircuts, and it's man's last stronghold. Cypress Square Barbershop, where every haircut is made in America. And we'll be right back.

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9: 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It's Thursday. Tomorrow, Assemblywoman Heather Hedwick will join us at 8 o'clock. She just had a big press conference on wolves in Northern California about the degradations that something needs to be done. That it's just a matter of time before things just, get totally out of hand up here.
10: They've done such a good job with wolves. Yeah. Well, now they want to introduce grizzly bears.
9: Well, you know, you almost hope they do that but introduce them down in the L.A. Basin where they used to roam. Now, one of the things about the wolf depredations is there's a wolf depredation fund of like $1 million, maybe $2 million to help the ranchers out that in this budget wasn't funded. So there's no money. So the ranchers are sitting out there with no way to defend themselves and their cattle herds being decimated. And the state is not putting any money into trying to make them at least bring back some of the money they've lost. You lose a heifer. It's just like $2,500. But that heifer is also one that could have four or five calves during their lifespan, that they're being chased around, they're losing weight, they're aborting their calves. I mean, this is a serious thing. And
10: part of the problem with that fund also is that...
9: And by the way, I'm here with Janet Chandler here.
10: In order to claim money under that fund, you had to prove that it was a wolf that did the killing.
9: Yes, that's
10: and
9: true.
10: How do you prove that it was a wolf?
9: You've got to find the carcass while it's still fresh enough that then you can look at it. You can have a vet look at it, but the fish and wildlife guy has to look at it and agree
10: and
9: that this is a wolf.
10: And they'll say, well, I think it was it's just a pack of dogs.
9: They could say that.
10: So it is a false promise of the state, and then they don't even fund it anyway.
9: And you can't even throw a rock. I'm not kidding you, my friends. You can't even throw a rock. It's in your front yard. You can't throw a rock at the wolf.
10: Protected.
9: Yeah, and if it's eating your dog, still can't do anything.
10: And
9: it's only if it's coming for a human.
10: The tragedy is that that's what it will take, is for some human to die from a wolf attack. Before they hope that doesn't happen.
9: No,
10: I don't want it.
9: It's
10: to happen,
9: very rare. First of all, that and it's just you know on this. It's very rare that a human gets killed by wolves. You've got a much better chance of getting killed by a bear here in California or other places, which we've had cases of because we have got a proliferation of bears also
10: because we've
9: cut back on the hunting. Even though now they're trying to expand the hunting season and number of bears you can take because we have so many bears out there.
10: And you used to be able to hunt bears with your dogs,
9: right.
10: And they stopped that. I like nature. I like the fact that there is nature around us, but it has to be managed because it's no longer natural.
9: I think I see bears a lot when I'm out. I haven't seen any wolves, but I think that'd be kind of cool to see a wolf out in the countryside. On the other hand, I don't want to see it kill my cattle.
10: Right, and I have seen a wolf in Shasta County.
9: Have you?
10: Yeah.
9: Well, that's the other thing. They're down in Tehama County. They're around. Okay, let's go to the phones. Terry, you've got your own show. Why are you jumping in on this one?
6: Well, you're talking with my partner, and you have your own show.
10: That's right. Co-host. Well,
6: that's right.
9: Okay,
6: Mama Jay.
9: Stand by Sunday. I'm going to call in and talk about soccer.
6: Well, I'm going to talk about relevant things that Janet is talking about. I just want to bring a quick thing up, and that was that we have James Gallagher. We had him on last week. 3 minutes before the show started, I got a text from Congressman Gallagher that he was available to come on. So we put him on the program last Sunday at 9:15, and we're going to play that program again on the 4th of July. But to answer a couple of questions, this is the first time in history we've had a congressman that actually is advocating for state split, number one. Number two, we did talk on the show, and when people listen to this, they'll hear it. We did talk about Title 8, Code Section 1324 of the United States Code, which is harboring and shielding illegal, which Janet was bringing up. And that is that it is not only a possibility, but James did hint that the president is looking into this. To have a sanctuary state, a sanctuary county, a sanctuary city is all illegal. It violates the Constitution of the United States, Article 1, Section 8, Clause 4. We gave naturalization as the states when we formed the federal government. We gave that responsibility, delegated the responsibility of naturalization to the states. So they have jurisdiction. The wolves and also with the wolves and bears, that isn't anything new. I can remember we were all going up to Siskiyou County to the convention center up there 15 years ago. We went with Aaron Ryan and a lot of other people to try to fight against the wolf situation. But if we had our own state, that would be something else. The last thing I'll say is that the position of what the state would look like, James said on our show and has said it privately to all of us, that nothing is locked in concrete. That could all change. What we're calling this, and what he's calling it, is the coalition of the willing. How many counties want to stand up and get out of California? And so far, there's been 7, with 3 more on the rise, that are supporting James Gallagher. So I would say we support the congressman. We need to hear what he has to say. Tune in on Sunday at KCNR at 9 a.m. or listen to it on the archive from last week on Jefferson State of Mind. James Gallagher tells everything.
9: Okay.
6: So that'll be something that, we can look forward to.
9: Are you going to run around with sparklers this year attached to your head like you did last year?
6: Well, actually, I was just following your lead, but I won't be like you. I'll have clothes on.
9: Oh, you have to have clothes on?
6: Got it. Thanks a lot. I tried to tell you that last year.
9: Okay, Terry, thanks a lot. Yep. That you know what? I'm going to go back and listen to that show and because I want to hear a congressman say that it's time. You know, as we all know, when California was first formed, they were talking about four states of California, not just one huge one.
10: Actually, it divides beautifully into four separate states. Coastal California, which runs from north to south along the coast, which is where the liberal urban population is.
9: Uh-huh.
10: Northern California, which has a separate economy. It is agriculture, mining, water, tourism. Then Central California, which is obviously the agricultural area of California. And then what we are calling Eastern California, which takes in the southern counties, excluding coastal California. Mm-hmm. Obviously San Bernardino, Riverside, probably Orange, maybe parts of San Diego. That puts California into four separate and distinct areas that have things in common.
9: You know, the thing about it is that when I heard this, you know, when you're talking about north-south, breaking it up, the only thing I could think of, and this is before we take a break, if they did that, and when this thing first started, I kind of looked, you know, at the state of Jefferson stuff. And then the more I got into it, and I am a moderate conservative, but I think that's what I am. There's some things I am really hard right on.
10: I agree with you.
9: Yeah, but most of the time, and I'm like most of America. I think if you looked at it, most Americans are probably middle of the road, probably leaning to the right. Okay, now in different issues, it goes different ways. And I thought to myself, this is fun, you know, why? And then when you find, you know, when you've got one representative and one senator for the whole Northern California area, that we are an afterthought at best.
10: We're not represented.
9: Yeah, we're not.
10: We're guaranteed
9: No matter how good our representatives are,
10: yes.
9: It really doesn't make any difference. And then I thought, well, okay, so what if just by magic you had the Northern California and it became the state of Jefferson or whatever.
10: Or North Cal, whatever it's
9: called. Because it would have so many advantages for living in this state, how long would it take for the Southern California to come up and turn the state purple and then blue?
10: Yeah, we figure it will, in the political cycle, will take about 50 years.
9: That much?
10: Yeah, to have our conservative state before we would have to start fighting for it again. Things change. We know that. Nothing stays the same.
9: Well, if I'm a business down in Southern California and I'm getting taxed like crazy, I've got everything, then I can come up, move my company literally 250 miles. My taxes are lower. All the permitting and all that's lower. Why wouldn't I move up here?
10: Exactly.
9: But then all the people you have. And then because maybe the state doesn't have an income tax, then you've got all the retirees moving up here. And they don't have to leave California. They can come up to a beautiful part of the area. I'm not thinking it's going to take 50 years to do that.
10: It's just
9: my opinion.
10: Yeah, I was instrumental in writing a constitution for a state of Jefferson or North Cal or whatever you call it.
9: Mm-hmm.
10: And in that constitution, we tried to put in safeguards that would provide at least 50 years of government that would not be able to be changed and to be corrupted.
9: Okay.
10: And
9: 50 years.
10: Yeah.
9: Okay.
10: Yeah, because that's about how long it has taken for California to lose its conservative stance. We used to have Republican governors in California. We used to have a legislature that was evenly divided, maybe a little more Republican than Democrat. And it took about 50 years for us to lose that.
9: Okay. All right. I'm here with Janet Chandler. Yeah, it took 50 years, huh? I'm just thinking in today's technology and all that kind of stuff that the danger with having a place where everybody wants to come to is they all want to come
10: to it. They all want to come here.
9: Yep. Yes. And they don't have to leave. They don't have to leave their families. They don't have to do all of that stuff. I mean, it's, you know, even if you move from San Diego up to, let's just say, Mount Shasta, it's still, I mean, you can still make it in a day.
10: Yes.
9: And if you, you know, and then and fly down there in just an hour. Okay, Janet Chandler, we're going to take a quick break and we'll come back in our last segment.

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7: Welcome back to Free Fire Radio. There goes the ambulance or fire engine right beside us, hoping that that is just, I know this sounds bad, but I hope it's just an injury they're going to
8: and not another fire. Duty watch, and the fires are just constant. Yeah.
7: Okay, welcome back to the show. My guest is Janet Chandler, one of the co-hosts on Jefferson State of Mind. We've had two fires now just in the general area. It seems to me that Cal Fire is taking these a lot more seriously, that they are launching aircraft. Where before they put out a team, but now they seem to be taking this pretty seriously.
8: I agree.
7: I think it's great.
8: Yes, I think that anybody who is worried about fires ought to come up to the Burney Intermountain area and see what they are doing with the forest. It's mostly private. It's Sierra Pacific, and yeah. it's fruit
7: They're
8: growers
7: clearing,
8: supply.
7: Right?
8: They are clearing it completely now, down to the dirt.
7: Are we talking about clear cuts?
8: No, not the trees.
7: No.
8: No, the undergrowth.
7: Oh, the undergrowth. Now, yes. See, this is something that, one, employment. Two, you can take all that brush and everything and take it right to a cogen plant.
8: And that's what they do. And biomass.
7: And, the biomass that is taking care of 180,000 homes. I mean, you can have, you know, it's providing electricity. And the thing is that we could probably have another 5 biomass plants up here and keep them running consistently because it's a renewable asset, too, by brush.
8: And the brush grows back within a year.
7: Yeah, it's back.
8: However, in the meantime, the trees get more water because the brush isn't taking up all of the groundwater. They grow bigger, and it's a crop. It's a cash crop for Sierra Pacific and fruit growers. So then they can harvest trees, and then we have more timber, and we don't have to import from Canada. It's a perfect ecosystem if you just allow
7: it to happen. Like it was in the early 1900s or even late 1890s, fire would go through there. And that was okay.
8: And clear the underbrush.
7: And it would take out the underbrush, but it would also take out those small trees that were growing and would leave more room for the, you know, for trees where they'd be spaced out, they could grow better. You've got some forest that we have, you can't ride a horse through it because it's just so thick.
8: If you take a drive on Highway 89 from the Intermountain area, where it intersects 299, and go to McLeod, you will see a clear example of this. The private forests where they are doing the underbrush clearing are empty of anything on the ground, just trees. As soon as you cross the line into National Forest, it's choked. It looks great, all of this brush and all of the plants and everything, but it's not healthy.
7: No, it's not. And it will help the aquifer and everything. Less trees, less water, but yet still have a strong forest where animals can be. And when you look at areas that are open, around that is you've got your deer, you've got other animals that, because they like that open area, that they can feed, they can see, you know, predators, and it just... But I don't understand the problem. Even the state of California is understanding this, and they're starting to put more stuff out. I don't understand why environmentalists who, quote, love the environment, don't understand this. I mean, it's science.
8: I'm a conservationist. I want to conserve what we have. And conserving doesn't necessarily mean don't touch it. We have already interfered with Mother Nature, so we have to do it in a wise and profitable way now. We can't just leave things and say, oh, well, let it burn, that's Mother Nature's way. No, they did that in Yellowstone and see what happened. So we have to be good stewards of the land.
7: We do. Okay, we got 4 minutes. What you got?
8: 4 minutes. I want to promote the state split. Go to the show on Sunday and listen to what James Gallagher has to say. He is now your federal congressman in Washington, D.C., and he is promoting a state split. We have already received declarations of support from the boards of supervisors of Shasta County, Modoc, Lassen, Glenn, Colusa, Yuba, Sutter. They are all saying, yes, we like the concept of a state split. California as an entire state is no longer serving our needs. It is no longer getting consent from us to do what we need to see done. It's in the Declaration of Independence. We are guaranteed a Republican form of government, and I don't mean Republican Party. I mean a government in which you have representation. We in the North State do not have representation, and that was just proven by Prop 50. It's time for something different. It's time to separate and give us a chance to lead our own lives, to regulate our own resources, and to elect the people to represent us that we choose, not that someone in Marin County chooses. And James Gallagher agrees. It is not a new idea.
7: It's not a new idea. I mean, I remember that when I first looked at this, that they were having a big convention and back in 1941. Unfortunately, the day it was meeting was December 7th. And,
8: exactly.
7: For your convention, but also, you know, the day of, quote, infamy in our country. That's when World War II started.
8: And if you want some information on a state split concept, go to CaliforniaStateSplit.com. CaliforniaStateSplit.com. www.bigwinds.com. And there's information there on why it would work, how it would work. There is a proposed map of four separate states that is not chiseled in stone. We would like to keep counties contiguous so that we don't split up the state and have different counties separated. So go to that californiastatesplit.com, see what we are proposing.
7: You know, it's, I guess when people hear this, they, you know, most people will go, oh, you know, never happen. But the point is you just have to ask yourself, now, am I a strong proponent of this? I have to read a lot more. If I didn't think there could be a chance for a sea change here in California, where Republicans could actually have a say, or not even Republicans, but people that are moderately, you know, fiscally conservative can have a say, then why stay here? Because it's not going to get any better. And this is one of the problems we have, is it's not the billionaires leaving. I just read an article with somebody's, Whitmer, that ran for governor, I think, or something. They just sold their big ranch up in the Fall River area. And because they've moved to another state, and that's what's happening, is it's not the real rich; it's middle class.
8: I am
7: that's
8: one,
7: moving now.
8: Yes, I am one tax change away from leaving. I'm older. I live on a fixed income. I cannot continue to absorb increased costs. I can't pay $6 a gallon for gas indefinitely. I cannot pay for an increase in sales tax or property tax. If they do away with Proposition 13 and raise my income tax on my property tax by double, I can't be here.
7: Well, there's a lot of people like that.
8: Exactly.
7: And you move across the line into Nevada. If Nevada was smart right now, they'd be building housing, which they're trying to do. Because immediately you get like a $10,000 a year raise.
8: Exactly.
7: Just by moving there, Idaho, Wyoming, Texas, Tennessee. That's why you're seeing so many people moving.
8: I'm not going anywhere where I have to shovel snow.
7: There you go. Hey, Janet Chandler, thanks a lot for being with us. Tomorrow, Assemblywoman Heather Hadwick is going to join us, and we'll talk about what's going on down in Sacramento. Have a great day, my friends, and God bless America.
9: Back down, gonna stand my ground.
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11: News this hour at townhall.com. I'm Bob Agnew in Washington. The U.S. economy saw job creation cool a bit heading into the summer. The Bureau of Labor Statistics says non-farm payrolls for June increased by a seasonally adjusted 57,000 for the month. PNC Chief Economist Gus Fouché.
12: We expected to see job gains of above 100,000 over the month. Instead, we got a number that was softer than that. But, this isn't terribly surprising. Growth in the labor force is weak. We just don't have as many people available out there to work.
11: The unemployment rate dropped to 4.2%, just slightly ahead of the 4.1% where it was exactly a year ago. The Northeast is in for some record-breaking heat today. New York City could get to 98 degrees and up to 100 degrees tomorrow. Should that happen, it would be the first time in 14 years since the summer of 2012. It's all part of what the forecasters are calling a massive heat dome covering about a third of the country this 4th of July weekend. Recent Russian attacks in Ukraine have caused major damage to the capital city of Kiev.
13: Russia has launched a large-scale attack on Kiev that has killed many and wounded dozens more. Loud explosions shook the city throughout the night as the attack with ballistic and cruise missiles and drones struck residential neighborhoods, collapsed apartment buildings, and set homes on fire. Rescue crews are still at the scene, searching for survivors under the rubble. We believe that at least 10 people are still missing.
11: And that's correspondent Samia Kalab reporting. The country's largest city bracing for an action-packed weekend of 4th of July events. Law enforcement there on high alert. Police Commissioner Jessica Tisch says the harbor will be loaded with boats and tall ships as part of the 250 celebration, along with keeping an eye on the fireworks. More from Town Hall.
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15: America's employers hired just 57,000 people last month. That's less than half the May total. Hiring fell amid higher inflation and turmoil abroad. The unemployment rate declined to a low 4.2% from 4.3% in May. Judges at the European Union's top court have dismissed Google's appeal of a 4.1 billion euro antitrust fine. The fine was imposed for reducing competition through its Android operating system. President Trump is launching Trump Accounts on July 4th. Parents can open accounts for newborns receiving $1,000 from the government and possibly more from billionaires who have pledged to provide money. The U.S., Canada, and Mexico have launched rocky negotiations aimed at renewing the North American Trade Pact. For the Wall Street Business Report, I'm Rich Thomason.
11: Breaking news and analysis at townhall.com. The latest in the disappearance of Nancy Guthrie involves new ransom notes.
16: The FBI says that some of the ransom notes that surfaced in the disappearance of Nancy Guthrie are considered no more than extortion attempts, but that others might be legitimate and are still being evaluated. Authorities believe that Nancy Guthrie, the mother of Today Show host Savannah Guthrie, was taken against her will from her home near Tucson, Arizona, February 1st. They found blood near the doorstep. Tucson TV station KOLD said it received 2 notes, one demanding millions in Bitcoin for Mrs. Guthrie's return, and another that said she had died. TMZ also received a note. The FBI says the case continues to be investigated as a kidnapping for ransom case. I'm Donna Warder.
11: The FBI did not specify exactly how many ransom notes have received. They just said several. The Pima County Sheriff's Department is also investigating and says it's taking every tip very seriously. More on these stories from townhall.com.
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3: And now, here's Armstrong and Getty.
4: We're Armstrong and Getty, not actually here, but yet still providing you information.
5: Yeah, it's a bunch of segments from the last several weeks, the wackiest, the most amusing, insightful, that sort of thing.
4: Yeah, this is very, very exciting. You haven't heard this stuff. Oh, it could be funny, could be touching, you might cry, you might laugh.
5: It's the Armstrong and Getty replay.
6: Give us the answers. Let's go. Say them out loud for the camera for all my viewers. Let's hear it. Why are you being silent? Let's hear it, Delaney, loud and proud, baby. You want to say it? Let's say it. Why?
5: We played this audio for you yesterday, an infamous video from a yoga studio in Minneapolis in which young employees were being berated for not themselves taking an outward stand about the immigration rates.
4: I run a yoga studio. I know how to stretch.
5: Right.
4: Wow. Right.
5: And we touched on this piece by, what's her name, Ann Bauer, who said how familiar that looked to her. She and her family fled Minneapolis because it had become that. And she said, oh, yeah, it happens all the time. And she first got in trouble during the COVID thing because, like so many of us, she said the schools ought to be open. These shutdowns are wrong. And all these arbitrary rules being declared by Governor Waltz in that case are wrong. She lost all of her clients for her business, every single one, and lost all of her Minnesota friends but three for saying that online. And she writes, this was just from things I wrote online. Navigating real world Minneapolis in the post-COVID era was a different beast, essentially. And she lists all sorts of really weird and off-putting and hostile encounters she's had. Yoga was the one thing I'd managed to keep separate from politics. But when I returned after they dropped COVID restrictions in 2022, the rules had changed. I know I'm not supposed to talk politics, said one instructor after another, but this is too important.
4: Oh my God.
5: Then they would launch into a speech on Palestine or trans athletes or immigration.
4: The yoga class?
5: Yes.
4: I mean, I just can't even believe that. And there aren't more people in the yoga class who say, whoa, whoa, whoa, I didn't come here for this.
5: Exactly. That's the problem. They demanded, and you agree, right? All of you? And everybody had to agree. She writes, I could feel the sanctity of this place sliding away just as it had at coffee shops, barbecues, business meetings, and libraries. Eventually, I'd have to lie or leave. And when she asked the manager of that same branch of yoga studio, by the way, why are you not enforcing the rules against no politics in the studio? They smiled their namaste smiles, gave me that side eye that said, I know what side you're on and why you're asking, and right. Told me in kindergarten teacher voices there was nothing they could do.
4: Right.
5: Anyway, so they moved away. They moved to Kentucky, actually, for what it's worth. So a couple of more headlines about women in politics, some women in politics.
4: Should have never given them the vote.
5: That is really not helping further the discussion. It's a piece that I was turned on to by the Free Press and read in the original form, Why I Didn't Report My Rape. And this woman's bottom line was because of the overcarceration of people, particularly BIPOCs.
4: No, it's not possible. It's not possible that there is even one woman on planet Earth who got raped but didn't report it because she thinks too many black people have been put in jail.
5: I think
4: that's not possible.
5: Can we turn Katie's microphone on, please, Michael?
7: I'm just shaking my head in disbelief because I don't think it's possible either. There's no way.
5: I read this piece, and it's actually a different thing because that's some great clickbait. But she feels ambivalence about the situation she was in, what happened, and how she reacted to it. And this is her post-rationalization for why she didn't call.
4: Now, there are people, it's not as dramatic, but there are people, I've seen this, who get robbed and immediately go to compassion for the person who broke into their house and stole stuff because they're so desperate, what with our inequality in this country. I mean,
5: yeah, that is effing insane.
4: You are insane.
5: You really are. Yeah. And then just one more thing I want to touch on, then I'll get to like the main piece I want to highlight. This was in the Free Press. Why are so many British women getting abortions? And the numbers are astounding. I mean, they're higher than anything I've ever heard about abortion. It's becoming increasingly common, reached the highest level since, you know, it was legal in 1967. 11% year over year from 2022 to 2023. The abortion rate rose from, well, it's just a bunch of statistics, but to put it more simply, close to one in three pregnancies in Britain now end in termination. And the wow. experts and the liberal newspapers say it's because of the cost of living crisis. But then this journalist looked into it, thought, you know, that, wait a minute, that doesn't fully explain. Poor people have been having babies. Right. In fact, poor people have more babies. And when Britons were much poorer, they had more babies.
4: Sure.
5: So she looked into it and interviewed dozens and dozens and dozens of women. What emerged was the main answer was, I don't think I can handle motherhood emotionally. I'm too crazy.
4: Mm.
5: Which is really something.
4: Wow. There's an animal where the female decided, I can't procreate because I'm not mentally healthy enough. Wow.
5: In fact, the women she interviewed, the cost of having a child did not come up, not once, even among younger or working class women.
4: I've always thought that was a dodge.
5: Instead, the reasons sounded like this, and these are all quotes. My relationship with the father didn't feel stable enough.
4: There you go.
5: I mean, I'm not for abortion in that situation, but at least that's an answer. I didn't feel ready to become a parent. I feel it's wrong to have a child when I'm so damaged. The poor child deserves better than me.
4: Oh.
5: I could never be a parent because I overanalyze everything. And finally,
4: oh my God.
5: I just think I would have irreparably effed them up.
4: Oh, my God.
7: Have none of these women heard of birth control or condoms or anything of that nature?
4: That's a good point. It's
5: a different question, but a good
4: one. It's a different. So if you're so freaking crazy that you think I couldn't raise a kid, I would make them miserable or something. That's terrible.
7: Why risk it?
4: But then don't get pregnant.
5: Yeah, again, Katie, it's a different question, but it's a good one. But yeah, anyway, okay. So let's getting to this.
4: That the main is piece so I wanna wild. Get
5: to. I know American women have a terrifying new flirtation, and that is with political violence. And this journalist writes, when we talk about political violence, we almost always assume its perpetrators are young men, which makes sense statistically because men are much more commonly arrested for violent crimes at higher rates, engage in physical aggression, etc. But at the same time, given all that, researchers may reasonably assume young men, yes, you've already said that. But a recent survey by the Network Contagion Research Institute at Rutgers University found that under certain conditions in the modern world, women were more likely than men to express support for political violence. In fact, the findings were so counter that they surprised even the researchers, who are probably woke and haven't been observing what we've been observing. But they write, it makes sense, though, when you start recognizing where these women's impulses come from. The rise of what I call punitive femininity is downstream from the toxic political culture online, a culture that is transforming the sex long viewed as more restrained and less prone to violence. So they did a survey of well over 1,000 respondents, asked whether the participants saw any justification for the targeted murder of President Trump or New York City Mayor Zoran Mamdani. And they recorded their answers from 0, completely unjustified, to 6, highly justified. Among left of center respondents, more, slightly over 2/3 expressed at least some justification for the murder of Trump, which is an 11-point increase in 1 year over the same question. Meanwhile, 54% of right-of-center respondents expressed some degree of justification for assassinating Mamdani. The most unexpected result, women were significantly more likely than men to endorse such violence.
4: Yeah, and I think that just fits with everything we see, with the just out of their minds, eyes bulging, spit flying out of their mouth anger from females on college campuses or all the protests you see or whatever. We were just wrong about that all these years. I mean, you said surprising given the genders, blah, blah, blah. Yeah, I guess kind of, but we were just wrong all these years. And it turns out, if you pay a little attention to history, and you've always got that one quote you hit us with, it was always the women. That's just been the history of this sort of thing. Women, and it kind of makes sense from an evolutionary standpoint, because they got the most to like to protect in the village in terms of,
5: Sure. The mama bear is not a myth.
4: No.
5: Do not mess with mama. But that protective impulse and that will to violence or willingness to go to violence, if you don't have any children and don't intend to have any children, where is that channeled?
4: Mm.
5: Women find someone they perceive as vulnerable and turn that violent impulse in that direction. So the supporters of violence in the survey aren't traditional extremists, they write. Rather, they seem motivated by despair, nihilism, and moral confusion. Women seem uniquely at risk for infection by this mindset. Over the past decade, women, especially younger women, have become more politically and effectively polarized in their political judgments. We've seen that. The women have swung way, way, way left. When you see the world that way, punishing someone for holding different views becomes a moral good. I think of this mindset as punitive femininity, the transformation of moral concern into a license to act punitively. Those adopting this attitude are fueled by a combination of raw anger, emotional manipulation, and exaggerated

0: whether it feels meaningful, expressive, or somehow justified. And women aren't uniquely prone to this dynamic, but they do so, they do disproportionately occupy and get their news from the digital spaces where this kind of aestheticization spreads fastest.
1: Well, this ain't going away anytime soon.
0: No. No. Social media are breaking down basic norms of restraint, particularly among women. That breakdown is showing up in groups once closely associated with more caution and care. We must stop rewarding moral outrage, especially when it means support for violence.
1: The best example I have in my own life is the intense anger. I'd say it's two-thirds women, one-third effeminate men. About my Cybertruck. Just unhinged. Again, yeah. Eyes bulging. Anger at my driving a Cybertruck, which is crazy to me.
0: Militarization, moral certainty, desire to punish.
1: Wow. Can you imagine working up any emotion at all over what somebody drove, unless they ran you over with it?
0: Well, and if there was some sort of I'm 100% a progressive car, I might roll my eyes and think, what a fool. But that would be the extent of my emotional rise.
1: Yeah, it's wild.
0: It is wild, and it's crazy unhealthy. Where does it end? I really don't know.
2: Armstrong and Getty.
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1: Stupid government programs. I guess that'll be our theme right here. It's often a theme on the Armstrong and Getty Show. But, you know, nobody else, not enough other places point out how your tax money is wasted. This is in Washington, D.C. This is the final week of a streetcar that they got going in 2002. So lasted about a quarter of a century. The D.C. streetcar's final week of service is upon us. It was born in a 2002 feasibility study. This sounds a lot like the bullet train. It's a mini version of the California bullet train. It promised a 33-mile network. After a quarter of a century, it never got more than 2.2 miles ever built, with no fare collection. It's now being replaced by a bus that can do the same thing for basically no cost other than, I mean, because the buses already exist. $200 million spent over that quarter century to do basically absolutely nothing.
2: Somebody got that money.
1: Damn right they did. And we've been talking about the reparations in San Francisco for quite a while, and the funny thing on that is that nobody wants to be the person to shut it down, because politically it would look back to look bad to say, we can't do this, we don't have the money for this, or what, reparations in San Francisco make less sense than in Alabama, and it doesn't even really make sense there. Right. Anyway, it was signed by Mayor Daniel Lurie late last year. It's supposed to correct historic ills. And the our friends over at Pacific Legal Foundation are suing, saying it's unconstitutional. The Reparations Fund, which a group of city residents and the Californians for Equal Rights Foundation has challenged in court, under the reparations plan, we've told you about this many times, eligible individuals could receive as much as a $5 million lump sum payment per individual, annual.
2: If you are currently a slave, I could see $5 million, maybe.
1: Annual income supplements for 250 years. It's because it's your generation.
2: To enjoy them.
1: Yeah. It's your generation and all the generations going forward to make up for the previous 250 years, I guess.
2: Yes.
1: Forgiveness of all personal and educational debt. So any debt you've racked up in your life, whether it's just your credit card or,
2: wait,
1: you know,
2: what? Sign the car dealer.
1: Guaranteed city back insurance, property tax exemptions, and preferential treatment in city contracts and employment.
2: Why would you need a job? You don't need employment.
1: The eligibility criteria requires applicants to be African-American descendants of enslaved people or have identified as black for at least 10 years. I thought that was hilarious. So the first one, boy, that's going to be a little difficult for me to prove that. Or I just need to be black for the last decade.
2: It is impossible to parody this stuff.
1: That's the threshold for qualifying for $5 million, 250 years of payments, all of your debts wiped free, et cetera, et cetera, et cetera.
2: Well, all right, I'm going on the record. I identify as black. I don't live in San Francisco, but I don't know, maybe I'll move there. Somebody mark the calendar. Tuesday, March 24th, the year 2026, Joe began identifying as black.
1: And nobody is willing to raise their hand and say, this, none of this is actually going to happen. We all know this, right?
2: It's yeah, just, this is right.
1: There's no way we'd have enough money, and it couldn't get through the courts, and blah, blah, blah.
2: Isn't this all just an exercise in not wanting to end it, as you pointed out? Yes, it clearly is.
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1: Who was more oppressive to their women in their countries, Iran or the Trump administration here in America?
2: I don't really think I'm the best, like, knowledgeable on this subject, so I don't really know.
3: Well, I'm not a woman. I don't think it's my right to say which group, if the other group is having more or less rights. I think it's up to the people it's actually affecting.
4: I would say they're equally as oppressive.
5: I feel like Trump oppresses us to an extent because, like, we still have, like, our freedoms and stuff like that, but he's trying to get rid of them too.
6: I mean, wasn't, like, up until recently, women couldn't open their own, like, credit card at a certain point in the U.S.?
7: I really don't know. I'm sorry. I don't know about Iran.
8: So I think the takeaway, the way I was seeing it float around, at least in conservative circles, was, woke college kids. For me, it was more moronic college kids. They clearly, like, just don't think about the big issues or have never been taught about them, or they're just unaware. They're
9: and not well spoken at
8: no,
9: all.
8: No, they just come off as dumb people.
9: Or as children.
8: Yeah, yeah, yeah. You'd expect that answer out of a 10-year-old, not a 20-year-old who's made it to college.
9: Yeah, I mean, even as a confession of ignorance, if they were to say, that's a really interesting question. I'm afraid I haven't really studied it, as opposed to, I don't know about things like this that we're talking about. I mean, they sound like little children.
8: Yeah. Which gets to, there's practically no standard to come out of high school as a high school graduate anymore. To get from first grade to second grade to all the way through to graduate high school. There's just, you can't be held back. It doesn't matter how little you learn, they pass you along. I know this for a freaking fact, and it makes me insanely angry. I can talk about this the rest of the show. They have no standards, and they won't even tell the parents.
9: Right.
8: It's just, it's so maddening. And then they hand off to college, and college apparently is the same way. I don't have that experience with college, but apparently college is the same way. Just, well, you can easily get A's and B's. You hardly ever go to class. You hardly have any homework. And then you graduate with a college degree. So now you're 22 with a high school diploma and a college degree, and you don't know a freaking thing.
9: Well, right. And what's really interesting and unfortunate is you've got employers of all sorts across the country who say, yeah, that college diploma doesn't mean squat. These people don't know anything at all. But that word is not filtered into the culture, especially the parents who are still absolutely intent on, you know, selling body and soul and mortgaging a house to get kid into, quote unquote, good college. It really is insidious. It's decadent is the word. We're just not a serious country. Oh, we're not going to talk about that. We're going to talk about this, unless you want to talk about that more. We can talk about anything.
8: Those
9: free
8: kids,
9: speech, et cetera.
8: Those college kids, you might as well use the term kids because they sound like little kids being asked a grown-up question.
9: Boy, that was the shocking part to me. I think about the guys I knew in school and girls for that matter. You wouldn't get any of that.
8: Well, imagine if you did that on any topic in the 40s.
9: Sure. Right, yeah. I wonder what school that was at. Sure it wasn't a middle school? Anyway. Most people have one. A parent who can't get through a phone call without a cutting remark. A sibling whose entire personality seems engineered to cause problems. A grown child who drains every gathering of its energy. New research suggests these relatives aren't just making life more frustrating for other family members. They may be causing you to age faster, too.
8: That's funny. I don't have that currently, thank God.
9: Right. No, neither do I. But I know people who do. You might marry the most wonderful person in the world, but the crew they bring along with them might be a tad trying. so this is so interesting. And I tell you what, I hate to skip to the end, but it may convince you that those toxic relationships that you just grit your teeth and get through, maybe you ought to save yourself and get through them less or try to spend less time. Nearly one in three people has at least one hassler, which is what they gave a good moniker for that person in your life. Someone who regularly causes problems or makes life difficult. Family members are the most common and biologically costly type. They cause actual accelerated biological aging. When your family members, more than coworkers, more than neighbors, or even your spouse, it's like that next tier out, showed the strongest links to accelerated biological aging when they are regularly hassled, burdened, or created problems for someone in their network. Having a family member in that category was associated with a biological age roughly a year older than peers of the same calendar age and with cells aging measurably faster.
8: So is that an evolutionary thing? And we're just so concerned that the people closest to us are not on board with the tribe, what the tribe needs to do to survive. And it
9: I just think it's stressful. Yeah. Stress tears apart the telomeres at the ends of the cells.
8: I guess I can't comment on this because I don't have the situation, but I feel like possibly because of doing this job, I could just let it roll off me. It's not going to stress me out. It's just, all right, you're in college now and that's what you think. I'll check in with you in 10 years.
9: Yeah, I would agree. Yeah. But I mean, like you know, when you're visiting them, you're there for Christmas, you're Thanksgiving, a phone call, whatever, you know they're going to say something nasty, and oh, there it was.
8: Well, and it's all it's all about the degree, too, how much, how often, how adamant.
9: Yeah, interestingly enough, the cliche of the henpecked spouse or whatever didn't seem to have nearly the same significant biological aging effect as the family ties. According to the study, the family ties hardest exit and loaded with most obligation, parents, children, and siblings may be doing the most quiet biological damage.
8: You know, I can think of an example now. I was in a relationship for a while years ago with somebody who was quite woke. And it stressed me out so much. It probably cut a decade off my life. I probably got a year to go because of that relationship.
9: Let's come out with it. You dated Greta Thunberg for a year. You and little Greta, squiring her around town, taking the occasional voyage to, you know, bring crap to the Palestinians.
8: Me and AOC were a couple for a cup of coffee, and it was really tiring.
9: Cutie,
8: but yeah,
9: well done.
8: That was funny. Yeah, and whenever it would come up and they'd say something like that, it was beyond like, I don't agree with that. It was just like, I could feel my telomeres shortening.
9: Yeah, yeah. Non-family hasslers, such as coworkers or acquaintances, also showed a significant association with one of the two aging clocks, but not nearly as bad as parents, siblings, and
8: you know,
9: grown children.
8: Another thing, this is probably a personality trait with me more than anything else. I'm more uncomfortable for the other people in the room than I am myself. I think because I feel like I can handle this. I can just ignore your stupid opinion. But it really bothers me that these other people around here are having to hear this.
9: Here's some interesting demographic info. Hassler exposure also turns out to be unequally distributed, tracking closely with existing vulnerabilities. Women were more likely to report having hasslers than men. People with more adverse childhood experiences showed higher hassler counts in adulthood. Well, they come from a somewhat dysfunctional family that continues to be.
8: Yeah, that's
9: not at all surprising.
8: Chicken egg thing right there.
9: Daily smokers and those in poorer health also reported more hasslers.
8: Daily smokers. You know what's wrong with Trump?
9: I don't suppose you've looked into your kid's problem yet. Been too busy? Oh, my God. Exactly. You're chain smoking, uglier than a mud fence mother-in-law.
8: Yes.
9: Oh, boy.
8: Talking about your daughter.
9: Is she always like this? In short, people already dealing with the most also tend to have more difficult people in their lives. A compounding effect the authors described as a form of, oh, good Lord, relational inequality. Please shut up.
8: You quit talking to me like that. I'm going to that little hole you talked to me through your throat. I'm going to put a marble in there. That's what I'm going to do. I'm going to shut you up.
9: Is he still in that dead end job? Yes, Mom. He finds it satisfying. He enjoys his work. It's a dead end. That's all I'm saying.
10: Well, you really failed with that one, did you?
9: Wow. Krusty the Clown on the line.
10: Hey.
9: Biological aging was far from the only health domain affected. Each additional hassler was associated with higher depression and anxiety scores, poorer self-rated mental health and physical health, higher BMI, worse waist-to-hip ratios.
8: My waist-to-hip ratio coming in for a kicking.
9: And higher rates of multiple chronic conditions occurring at the same time. Inflammation markers from the same DNA samples followed suit. Chronic social stress appears to put the body's internal alarm system on a slow burn, repeatedly triggering the release of stress hormones like cortisol and its evil cousin adrenaline. Over time, the persistent activation feeds inflammation at the molecular level, wearing down the body across multiple systems at once. Wow.
8: What is my hip to waist ratio supposed to be? I don't know.
9: 2-1. No, I don't have any idea. It varies from fellers and gals, I'd imagine.
8: Never measured that. I don't have any idea where I am on that.
9: So I tell you what, and I think a lot of people know this instinctively. Those dysfunctional relationships are not just unpleasant. They're wearing you down.
8: Yeah, that's interesting. Again,
9: shortening your life, for God's sake.
8: I should take this to heart, because I hear other people complain about it, and maybe I don't realize how awful it is because I've never had it. But like people talking about, like, they got to go visit their mom or whatever. It's just like, oh my God, can I get through this weekend? You know, and I've never had that, thank God. But okay, there's a reason why people talk that way. It's actually damaging to your health.
9: Yeah, I know a handful of people who are lovely people who came from pretty serious dysfunction and have to stay in touch to some extent. And oh yeah, I can practically see it shortening their lifespans. You know, think about it.
8: Yeah, and their hip to waist ratio is all out of whack.
9: Place is all nutty, and then what are you going to do? Well, if you're a Hollywood star, you hit the Ozempic. Apparently, Hollywood has gone wild with the weight loss drugs. You got women who are 110 pounds gobbling the stuff down. Now they look like skeletons.
8: So the doctors will give it to you? Or can you order it without a doctor at this point? I haven't looked into it.
9: Look at your aging Hollywood stars, especially. You can find a doctor who will do freaking anything in L.A.
8: That's a good point. Enough. You get Matthew Perry's doctor and you're off to the races.
9: Or Michael Jackson's, right.
8: Speaking of awoke, coming up in hour 4.
9: I'd like you to turn me into a white woman and then give me surgical anesthesia so I can sleep. All righty, Michael. Let's get on that.
8: Change me from black to white, remove my nose, and give me some elephant tranquilizers.
9: Done.
8: I'm on it.
9: When would you like to pick that up?
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8: Joe has long said, anytime somebody says, what do you call that, foaf? Anytime somebody says a friend of a friend, it's usually not true. It's something we do because if you separate it more than friend of a friend, it doesn't have any bite.
9: Loses its credibility.
8: I can tell you in this case, it is literally a friend of a friend. Like, I could get them on the phone. But so this is a pilot who is flying into the United States and had this conversation the other day, and I'm surprised this hasn't made the news.
17: You said emergency or medical emergency. Just verify that for me, please. Tell us altimeter 29 or 80.
18: 29 or 80, and yes, it's basically a medical emergency. We were notified that we have a possible Ebola case on board.
17: It's United 979. We need some information from you there. The seat numbers of the passenger or passengers. Yeah.
18: Unfortunately, we don't have any seat numbers. We were given information by ops that Customs and Border Control couldn't verify, but that we had a possible Ebola case on board. We're thinking that it's a family of five or six that came in from Uganda, but at this time we don't have any seat numbers.
8: So it was a medical emergency. They landed. They did the whole, you know, they got ambulances there. The plane got them off, tested them, turned it out they didn't have Ebola. But they've been exposed to Ebola and not checked. And I'm just surprised this didn't make the news, because usually we go nuts over things that we mock as nothing to worry about. This seems like a big deal. You had a family of five or six exposed to Ebola. They might have Ebola. Might be six people on a plane for hours because it's an overseas flight who have Ebola, who landed in the United States. I don't understand. And I apparently, well, I'm told that the airline didn't want that on, took that off TikTok or made them take it off TikTok and have been trying to squash the story.
9: Oh, really?
8: That's what I was told. I don't know. That one I can't verify. But.
9: What was the communication chain prior to the pilot radar or radioing ground control? It was like a stewardess doing the beverage service and somebody said, and then we got exposed to Ebola and I thought, what next? And that stewardess like, wait, what?
8: Or, hey, that guy I just gave peanuts to, he appears to be bleeding from his nipples.
9: Well, again, they were symptom free in your telling of the account.
8: Oh, that's right. They don't actually have a bowl.
9: Right, exactly. But they were exposed to it. So they were talking to their seatmate. Oh, you're coming from Uganda. You're kidding. I've never been there. Oh, it's a nice place. But occasionally you get exposed to Ebola like we did this week. What happened?
8: Hey, I think the woman in 13E is sloughing off her skin. No, that's right. I forgot again. They don't have the Ebola.
9: As you yourself stated, they were symptom free. Speaking of foreigners coming to the United States, have you followed Freddy, the viral German soccer fan? He was the guy we quoted the other day who's making his way around America, mostly in the Southeast so far. And, he ate a chicken sandwich for breakfast at a Walmart near Chattanooga, and he tweeted about it. He bought inexpensive shoes at the store because he'd ruined his other shoes and was talking about how wonderful it was. He drove through Alabama listening to country music. He stopped at the Buc-ee's where he was struggling to comprehend it. Gas pumps as far as the eye can see and slow smoke Texas barbecue inside. Or as Freddie put it with photos and three crying face emojis, dude, LMAO, this is a gas station in America. Just fabulous. And then this is my favorite one. He was in Alabama. I love Americans, he posted after arriving. We were about to walk an hour to the stadium in the rain to save on an Uber, and the receptionist at the hotel we were parked in front of decided to drive us there. And then from inside Auburn University's 88,000-seat stadium, he posted, this is the most the European mind can't comprehend this moment of my life. There's an eagle flying around the stadium.
8: Yeah, I hear Charles C. W. Cook of the National Review talks about this a lot because he's from England. He's now a U.S. citizen. He's from England. He said people in America don't realize how much richer they are than all of the rest of the world, even advanced European countries. We have so much more of everything than anybody else does. And we take it for granted.
9: Richer and more imaginative and really, really funny. We are a funny people. The Washington Post points out that sometimes it takes...
8: Funny like a clown?
9: How the F am I funny? Sometimes it takes a foreign observer to remind Americans of the bounties and blessings we too often take for granted. The gold standard, of course, two centuries ago, when French nobleman Alexis de Tocqueville toured the young republic and located its genius in ordinary institutions and its people.
8: He stopped at a Buc-ee's.

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4: News this hour at Town Hall. I'm Bob Agnew in Washington. The U.S. economy saw job creation cool sharply heading into the summer months. PNC Chief Economist Gus Fouché says some societal trends are playing a role.
5: We have restricted immigration flows, so they aren't available to fill jobs. We have the ongoing retirement of the baby boomers as they continue to age out of the labor force. And so that does mean slower structural job growth, compared to what we've had over the last few years.
4: And the move lower on job creation was largely due to a slump in the labor force participation rate. It dropped 0.3 percentage points to 61.5%, the lowest since 2021. That means fewer people looking for jobs. The Northeast is in for some record-breaking heat today. Here's correspondent Laura Winters.
6: It could break a record. New York City could get to 98 today and 100 tomorrow. AccuWeather says if the thermometer hits 100 degrees in the Big Apple, it will be the first time in 14 years since the summer of 2012. And it's expected to be even hotter across the river in New Jersey, where it could hit 101 in Newark today and 101 on Friday.
4: That is Laura Winters reporting on Wall Street. The Dow is hot, is up by 320 points. The administration suing California and Virginia over new laws that restrict the sale of semi-automatic firearms.
7: The two separate lawsuits filed by the Justice Department in federal court say the laws violate the Second Amendment. Acting Attorney General Todd Blant said in a news release, quote, "The Constitution is not a suggestion, and the Second Amendment is not a second-class right." Virginia's Democratic Governor, Abigail Spanberger, signed legislation earlier this year banning the sale and manufacture of certain semi-automatic firearms. The law, which took effect Wednesday, is facing at least four other lawsuits challenging its constitutionality. The California law prohibits gun shops from selling certain handguns that can easily be made fully automatic. Bernie Bennett, Washington.
4: More at townhall.com.
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4: You've heard of those Trump accounts, the ones meant to benefit all children born during President Trump's second term. Well, as Rich Thomason reports, they kick into gear now with the coming of the 4th of July.
9: Parents can open accounts for these youngsters, receiving $1,000 from the government and potentially more from billionaires who have pledged money. The funds are managed by private firms and are invested in the stock market. Children can access the money at age 18 for specific purposes like education or home buying. Affluent families that can afford to put their own money in the accounts will realize the greatest benefits. Rich Thomason, Washington.
4: Tesla car sales jumped over the past 3 months at a possible sign that the worst of the boycotts against the automaker and lost market share to rivals are now behind it. The electric vehicle maker run by Elon Musk reported it delivered 480,000 plus cars. More from townhall.com. With the nation's 250th birthday approaching, officials are looking ahead to the crowds expected in Washington. Willie Nelson has more.
10: As America prepares to celebrate its 250th birthday, the White House is emphasizing safety in the nation's capital. Secretary of War Pete Hegseth spoke at Meridian Hill.
11: But this is your capital, and if you believe in this 250th year that it should be safe and it should be secure for every single citizen that lives here and every single citizen that comes to visit in this 250th year.
10: Visitors from across the country and around the world are expected in Washington, D.C. for the celebration. Willie Nelson, The White House.
4: New Jersey is launching a new program in which they plan to impose a fee on companies whose workers have Medicaid health coverage instead of being covered by their employers. The New Jersey governor signed a measure Tuesday to charge employers that have at least 50 workers covered by Medicaid, and the state budget she approved earlier in the week also imposes those fines. More details at Town Hall.
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3: And now, here's Armstrong and Getty.
4: You don't know this about us, but behind the scenes, we're really, really cruel and demanding. Armstrong and Getty here, and the staff has been busily assembling during our vacation a collection of clips and things that have happened in recent months that are especially entertaining and evergreen, as we say.
5: Now more of the Armstrong and Getty replay.
4: So I promised a handful of things about nutrition and science and that, you know, broad category. I thought this was really good. There are a couple of columnists for the Washington Post, including Megan McArdle Jack, who you've mentioned is really good, that I'm finally going back to the Post some, because its news reporting was just obnoxiously left for so long, I haven't bothered. But this Tamar Haspel, she's a woman, is their science writer, and she writes, "Ever notice how nutrition advice keeps changing? Yeah, don't even answer. Been writing about how diet affects our health. I've watched low-fat come and go. I've watched low-carb morph to paleo, then keto, then carnivore. I've watched people eat according to their blood types and food pHs. Now we're saddled with dietary guidelines that double down on meat, saturated fat, and protein. Nobody can get a straight answer to the simple question, what should I eat?" And she goes into, and we probably don't have time for it, but she goes into the fact that most evidence is lousy for studies that purport that this is good for you. They're just very loosely conducted, or study humans in the field, or are self-reporting, or that sort of thing. And as science goes, it's just very, very flimsy.
5: Well, it's always been so interesting, the whole diet thing, because we want something to be true so much that if somebody comes along, a new study says that, whatever, don't eat anything bigger than the size of your fist. You know, here's our study of people who did it and all lost weight. We don't take the time to look into it at all, because we want it to be true so much that there's some magical, I can still eat what I want and not have to exercise way to lose weight. We're just willing to go forward with anything.
4: That's part of it, yeah. Michael, I believe the don't eat anything bigger than your fist is the Arnold Schwarzenegger diet, isn't it? He says, hinting. most evidence is lousy, yields inconsistent answers. You can find some support for almost every diet theory going. Go ahead.
6: "But I hope you leave enough room for my fist, because I'm going to ram it into your stomach."
4: There you go. There it is. So anyway, I'll skip to the punchline here. She goes into the serious studies with real data and comes up with these three things. Number one, dietary fiber is good for you in a lot of ways. Fiber is really good for you.
5: Had people said it wasn't? I don't pay attention to any diet trends, so I never know.
4: Right, right.
5: People have been saying fiber was bad for you?
4: Who?
5: Was somebody saying that?
4: No. Okay. No, it's distilled down to the three things you can absolutely count on. Number one, what I just said. Number two, salt raises blood pressure, increases the risk of stroke and heart disease. Minimize salt, period. There's no science, zero, that argues against that. Minimize salt. Salt is yummy. Salt is also addictive, in that the more you use it, the more you need to use it to perceive salty flavors. I've known some people who are really into it, and my God, they put obscene amounts of salt on food.
5: I never salt anything, so I'm pretty clear there.
4: There you go. And number three, most saturated fat raises heart disease risk, so just keep it to a minimum. It's very basic. She says that's the best advice nutrition science can give us, which means I've got my spiel down to about 8 seconds. Eat a wide variety of wholish foods you enjoy in quantities consistent with the weight you want to be. Get lots of fiber and don't overdo the salt or saturated fat.
5: Well, that's a phrase that's easier said than done. In quantities consistent with the weight I want to be. Oh, sure.
4: Nobody said it was going to be easy.
5: Sure, I'll just start doing that.
4: Yeah, well, at least, you know, I appreciate your cynicism, but knowing what to do and being sure of it.
5: I'll start doing that tomorrow.
4: Is the first step, a journey of 1,000 steps.
5: The key to all diets. I will start that tomorrow.
4: Yes, so make a note on your calendar.
5: Not today, tomorrow. Today I'm going to a really good restaurant, but tomorrow that'll be perfect.
4: have your AI agent set a alarm on your calendar. I want to talk about that more.
5: I'm surprised there aren't more diets that are, or dietitians that say never eat out. That seems like that'd be a really good piece of advice.
4: Or never finish it if you do. Well, do we have time for this? I love this story from the Journal. This is a $400 a little jar skin cream that's made by playing music to kelp before they mash it up and turn it into skin cream. Katie. Oh, Katie. If looks could kill, it almost did. And that was a near fatal look.
7: That's one of the dumbest things I have heard in a long time.
5: Is this a Gwyneth Paltrow thing?
7: It's yeah. Right up her alley. Is that from her store?
5: Yeah, no kidding. So they play music to kelp.
4: No.
5: And then whatever that
4: Estee Lauder.
5: Whatever
4: read you.
5: Whatever that does to kelp, which I'm sure is nothing. Then grind it up and put it in this jar and $400.
4: I will just read you the first sentence. There's a room in an Estee Lauder-owned facility on Long Island where kelp swirls around in giant kettles while scientists pump sounds of the ocean to help unlock its healing powers.
7: Oh, shove it.
5: Unlocking the healing powers.
4: Shove that kelp up your blowhole, huh? Wow, that's $400.
7: A two-ounce
4: jar, Katie. Two ounces.
7: No. If somebody buys that, we need to have a conversation.
4: You know, that's the redistribution of wealth, though. Everybody who works on that, everybody who works for that company, everybody gets a cut of that. You are taxing the rich because they spend a lot of money on silly stuff. Anyway, moving along very briefly.
7: Sorry. Some dude was sitting in a meeting just smoking a joint going, hey, let's tell him we played music to kelp.
5: Yeah, no kidding.
4: Should we actually play the music to the kelp so we don't get busted?
5: Do or don't.
4: Well, go ahead. Put a speaker in there. I don't care. Yeah, exactly. We don't really have time for this, but I'm going to touch on it because I've mentioned it a couple of times. Science has a major fraud problem. For decades, scientists were above reproach. Not anymore. And it's all about the incentives and disincentives and grants situation in science and how politics has gotten into science and boy, a peer-reviewed paper just doesn't mean that much
5: anymore.
4: Never did. Well,
5: the replication problem has been going on forever, and just I don't know how they keep that quiet or people don't catch on or whatever. So many studies, they can't be replicated. They just can't be.
4: It's either gotten worse or people have gotten better and more enthusiastic about hunting this stuff down because the numbers of retracted posts that had to be, well, I'm sorry, of papers that had to be retracted is just staggering at this point.
5: Then you get,
4: I represent science. Then you get I'm sorry, Anthony Fauci perfectly represented science.
5: Yeah, he did, actually.
4: He threw on the white coat and looked all authoritative and then lied and lied and lied.
5: You get something published in some thing that nobody ever reads, and that goes on your resume for some reason. I don't get that whole world.
4: Oh, I know. The world of academia is just so strange. You know, once in a while, somebody will say to me, and it's a lovely compliment, Joe, you ought to teach if you ever retire. And I'm like, no. I would probably self-combust on a college campus, or my head would explode. Anyway, what was I going to say? Oh, yeah. The fact that that's what you have to publish. You have to publish. He's got 9 papers, blah, blah, blah. 7 of them are bull crap and nobody's read any of them. But that's the currency of the realm in academia. It's just bizarre. And then finally this. And I make this pledge. I, Joe Getty, will make 0 stupid jokes or unnecessary sexual references in this story. This is about men's health. And I heard this many times, and I have a good friend who was until recently a urologist who did surgeries on both sexes' parts, but mostly male parts, prostate surgery and that sort of thing. The more it works, the lower your chance of prostate cancer, like significantly, 20 to 30% lower risk. We're shooting for 21 times a month.
5: Of what?
4: Which is a pretty rigorous schedule of using your prostate exam. Ejaculating.
5: Oh, okay. I didn't know what you were driving at. That's what you meant. Okay.
4: Yes. Yes.
5: Working your man.
4: Well, that's okay. And here
5: punching the clown.
4: What did you? What, the prostate has only one function.
5: I have no idea what the prostate's function is. I haven't got the slightest idea. No, I've never thought about it in my life.
4: Oh my God, how interesting!
5: I've never thought about it once in my life.
4: Huh.
5: No, this is news to me. That's the only thing the prostate does.
4: Yeah. Oh yeah.
5: I knew I had one. I knew it can get cancer, but I didn't have any idea what it did.
4: Wow. Okay. Interesting.
7: So that's five times a week.
4: Roughly.
5: Easy peasy.
4: Oh, well. I like your attitude. That's a positive can-do attitude.
5: On a slow week, that's easy.
4: Well, and now that there's a, like, powerful health incentive.
5: Oh, yeah.
4: Like a monkey in a cage. Wait, I broke my own vow. Oh,
5: kids,
4: this is a low moment for
5: everyone,
4: me.
5: You're going to have to excuse me. I care about the family, and I need to be here for you, so I'll be right back.
4: Oh, boy. Oh, worse and worse. I knew it was a minefield, folks, and I went in anyway. I am to blame.
5: Wow. How many? The latest science on that.
4: Yeah. You know what? This is actually an interesting health story. That total 21 times ish, 20 to 30% lower than a much lower frequency, like 4 to 7 times a month. Never mind zero.
5: Zero. Can't even imagine. I can't even imagine.
4: Not since I was 9.
5: I'd be so angry.
4: Oh, you wouldn't want to live with me. Anyway, that's probably enough of that. We have war news coming up. Solid, violent war news. Important.
5: How do you don't see billboards or TV?

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1: Look, this has never happened before. We have a prince, the son favored.

0: son of Queen Elizabeth, much loved Queen Elizabeth, now sitting in a jail cell with, we're told, a bed and a toilet in the cell. But no one in the royal family has ever been in this position. So whether you know the royals or you don't know the royals, this is incredibly shocking.
1: Catty Kay on MSNBC. First time a royal has been arrested in 400 years. 400 years. So that'd take you back to the time of Shakespeare, since a royal has been elected. So Prince Andrew is in a jail cell trying to turn his scepter into a shiv. Probably to protect himself. I assume he has
2: a
1: scepter.
2: Little soft for that sort of thing. You think they carry it with them? I tell you what, you got arrested back in the day, like you were talking about. You'd think, oh, this is going to end badly.
1: Here's another interesting report from another Brit. We'll listen to anybody with a British accent.
3: Listen, Prince Andrew's arrest lands at the top of the British state, and to have a senior royal in custody on suspicion of misconduct in public office really shatters that aura of insulation around the monarchy. But I think that it also plays into a wider perception of Great Britain at the moment, which is that of a country crumbling, a country imploding. When you see this happening, even at the symbolic top of the royal family, it really does make you think. It feeds into that general mood of collapse, erosion, wow, authority fraying.
2: Hadn't grokked that myself, but yeah, their politics are just diseased, and the national spirit is terrible right now.
1: Well, and their economy. So I've listened to a couple of podcasts that I've mentioned in the last 6 months from British reporters talking about, hey, America, we're where you're going to be in 5, 10, 15 years, whatever the number is. We're already there. We have overspent and time is up and we can no longer afford to keep on the track we're on. And a lot of it for them had to do with their whole ridiculous net zero caring about climate change thing. You couldn't do anything in that country unless you had net zero impact on the climate, which just crushed their economy and their GDP.
2: Crushed innovation, entrepreneurial spirit. Yeah, just terrible.
1: And you got Prince Andrew running around giving away state secrets to pervos, touching underage girls. That doesn't help anything.
2: In return for access to, Romanian women of loose morals.
1: Yeah, that's quite a story. I don't know if it's... Do you know what? So it's a small segment of society in England that wants to get rid of the constitutional monarchy system. Mm-hmm. You know what they call them? Republicans. That's what they call that crowd in England. So if you hear the term Republican, it's people that want to do away with the king and queen having any power whatsoever. I don't know how much power they have. It's a constitutional monarchy, but I don't know how much.
2: Not really any.
1: I don't think, not the way I understand it, is there really any power either. I mean, the prime minister, when you're elected, you have to go ask for permission from the queen or king. But if they said, go F yourself, I'm not sure it makes any difference.
2: It's just an effort to tie Britain to their history.
1: Back when they were a big deal.
2: Yeah, that's true too. It's just a feeling of continuity that it's tough for Americans to understand. But yeah, the monarchies are stupid wherever they exist.
1: Tough for
2: Even though I call for them about once a month.
1: Tough for Americans to understand for now. I wonder if we will have to understand it at some point. What it's like to go from being the world superpower to just another country.
2: Right.
1: Happened with England.
2: Well, now it's time for my trademark. Michael, you remember what my trademark is, of course, right?
4: Yelling at the staff.
2: No, that's not it, idiot. No, my trademark is to be interesting, then depressing.
1: Oh.
2: If you could identify like 3 or 4 characteristics of a healthy, growing dynamic system and a shrinking, way past its prime dying system, you'd pretty much have the difference between the U.S. and Britain. But even if you identified those things, nobody would care. They would just vote for more money out of the Treasury for themselves. And in a related story, why the federal deficit is projected to surge in 5 charts. This is from the Wall Street Journal. U.S. debt will be more than 100% of our U.S. gross domestic product by later this year, according to the Congressional Budget Office.
1: Imagine if your credit card debt was more than you make a year.
2: Yeah.
1: You would feel like you're in a pretty bad spot, wouldn't you?
5: Armstrong and Getty.
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1: Warner Brothers World Abu Dhabi is officially developing Harry Potter-themed land in the United Arab Emirates. So hopefully they know the spell for Missilum Deflectus.
2: Wow, that's a good joke.
3: I just thought of this for some reason. If I was an executive at Taco Bell, I would be running a promotion right now with commercials where it says, we've appointed a new supreme burrito.
2: Wow.
3: I think that would get lots of attention.
2: Oh, yeah. Oh, yes, it would.
3: Or chalupa. We've appointed a new supreme chalupa.
2: Yeah, it would get attention from people with bomb vests strapped to them.
3: It's a good promotion.
2: You know, that's almost not even a joke. So we will absolutely get back to covering the conflict in the Middle East and bringing you various angles and updates and that sort of thing. But we thought we'd stray from that momentarily. What? What? You got a look on your face. Mm. I thought you were going to say something. All right. A handful of stories on different topics.
3: I will tease this. I embarrassed myself about as bad as I ever have in my entire life yesterday, which is quite a statement for me.
2: High bar. Yeah. So. Among all of us, sure. So a handful of stories on different topics that I found interesting. Human beings are rotten. That's one thing that conservatives understand. And so we have to have a system of incentives and disincentives so that people don't do rotten stuff. Utopian progressives believe that if you just educate people and badger them long enough, they'll behave like angels and we can, for instance, have communism or socialism and it'll work. It'll never work. It'll never effing work. Anyway. Here's an example. The Medicaid autism fraud. It is a huge well of fraud now. Autism. And speaking, if you don't know this, as the father of an autistic child, it is so difficult, given our current systems, to monitor what's legit and what's not. It's become the go-to money spigot for scammers. We're familiar with the Minnesota case. It's worth digging into it a little bit. You've got this 27-year-old, and, you know, I despise this guy, but I admire his entrepreneurial spirit. Abid Najib Hassan Yusuf. He set up a fly-by-night autism center claiming to provide one-on-one therapy for autistic children, allegedly worked with corrupt doctors to have children diagnosed with autism, paid kickbacks to the parents to enroll them in his center. He employed teenage relatives with no education or training and raked in more than $6 million in Medicaid money, some of which he wired to Kenya before anybody caught on.
3: Well, there's a lot of bad here. I definitely hate the fake autism clinics where they're not actually going to help a kid. But how about the fake diagnosis? Man, that doesn't do any kid any good.
2: No, and it makes it harder to figure out the statistics these days. Is it actually on the increase? Is it environmental factors? Is it more awareness, more diagnosis? I mean,
3: Oh, that's brutal. So you got a kid being told they're autistic. I mean, maybe the parents don't know that this is a fake diagnosis. Maybe you do. I don't know.
2: Oh, no, no. In this scam, they absolutely
3: all
2: do.
3: Okay, well, then you suck and I hate you and your kids should be taken away from you.
2: But no, these kids weren't getting any counseling. They just play in a playground or whatever. Or do what kids are going to do, but the stupid taxpayer paid for it. Let's see. Nearly all providers. Listen to this, would you? Minnesota's far from alone, judging by audits by the U.S. Health and Human Services Department's Inspector General of Medicaid. An IG audit released last week estimated that Colorado, I'm looking at you, 99% of Colorado's Medicaid payments in 2022 and 23 for autism treatment were improper or likely improper.
3: 99%.
2: Totaling $285.2 million. Virtually all of it.
3: Wow.
2: You got autism centers billing Medicaid more than $50 an hour for autism treatment when children were playing games, napping, or eating. Well, oh, my God. Paid to nap. That is my dream career.
3: Part of the problem is I know enough about the tests for autism that you can get different opinions from different people, even if they're completely legit, straight up trying to do their best.
2: Right.
3: It's not a blood test. It's a complicated evaluation and different people interpret the results in different ways. So that makes it tough.
2: Absolutely true. I'll touch on this at least briefly. The headline is, I'm a college student. Gen Z sports betting is wrecking my friends' lives. And he talks about his football player at a at North Greenville University, which I believe is in South Carolina. Anyway, he says,
3: darn right. I had a girlfriend from Greenville. She would explain to me how she had to say Grenville.
2: Grenville. If you say Greenville, they're like, you damn Greenville. Yankee. We'll run you right out of this house. The South will rise again. Actually, you don't hear that much in Greenville these days. Anyway, so he's talking about all of his friends and teammates who've quickly become obsessed with sports gambling. I've had friends who've lost hundreds, lied to their families, pulled away from the team, all while chasing the rush of winning a bet that may never arrive. Sports gambling was a major problem for many of my high school classmates, but it's got even worse in college. He sees it all over the place. And one of the most interesting things in this article, and if you have a college student, warn them about this, warn them, is especially males with a strong competitive drive. He says, why is betting so popular among guys my age? It's partly how we think. Our brains struggle to deal with the consequences of a $200 or $400 loss. But he quotes this expert on problem gambling, warns that younger brains are not developed enough to handle the addictive nature of gambling. This I did not know. Quote, near wins. Your team just lost by a point, or you just missed the over-under or whatever. Exploit the vulnerability by activating our brain's reward systems almost as strongly as winning, making losses feel like progress. Wow. And encouraging us to keep betting.
3: I'm so glad I'm not susceptible to this. For whatever reason, my brain is not susceptible to the gambling thing.
2: Yeah, I love gambling, honestly. But whenever I do it, I think this is a bad idea. And I stop doing it for whatever reason. I don't know. Probably genetics. I like this one. This is a completely different topic. I'd noticed this. The headline from the Journal. We got hooked on fast free shipping. Now retailers are taking it away.
3: Ooh.
2: As FedEx and UPS charge more, companies are trying options like no rush delivery and fees to make us slow down. The surprising part is it's working.
3: You know, that's a good idea. There's a lot of stuff I don't need this afternoon or right. overnight. So go ahead and charge me less and ship it ground for a week. I can wait that long.
2: Yeah, I've ordered more coffee pods because I noticed I was getting low. No, I don't need them today or tomorrow.
3: I am kind of addicted to the free tonight. Though with Amazon, because I'm a Prime member, like I needed a battery for my motorcycle tomorrow. That's too long. There's got to be a different one. Here's one I can get tonight.
2: Wow. That's crazy. But if you're willing to pay for it, it's fine. I've got to confess, I am so fascinated by watching free markets work. I get excited about it. I'm such a geek for this stuff. It's such an illustration of why central planning is a horrific idea.
3: We would have never gotten to this with the Postal Service if we had no competition.
2: No. And can you imagine if Amazon had to have bureaucrats approve the Prime model where they lost money for a very, very long time? Jeff Bezos was a joke in a lot of business communities for a long time. But then he saw the way it was going, and he knew if he stuck with it long enough, it'd become an enormous profit-making enterprise. Retail less than cloud computing, I get that. Don't bother writing the emails. But now that shipping costs have risen substantially, that's at the heart of this story. Now, can you imagine if you had to get Congress or the Department of Shipping or whatever to approve all the different rate cuts? It would take forever, and there would be lobbying and big checks being written and the system perverted. No, this is the private economy working brilliantly. So
3: anyway, you can combine both of your stories. Remember from a couple of weeks ago when I was talking about the guy who started FedEx, it was going under. It wasn't working. Yeah. He went to Vegas and wagered and won to keep it alive long enough to take off.
2: Yeah. That is funny and ironic. So here's what's going on, essentially. And this is a good lead. Esther Fung. Remember that package you ordered last week? Should be arriving any day now. After years of priming us to expect speedy deliveries, the ever-growing e-commerce economy is weaning us off of them, and no one seems to mind. The great pioneer of same-day delivery and next-day Amazon, whose deliveries were so quick that the rest of the industry hustled to match them, now offers some customers a 7% discount if they select a later arrival date.
3: That's a great idea.
2: Oh, yeah.
3: Such a good idea.
2: Gap provides as many as 5 options, including what it labels no rush shipping that its website says can take up to 9 business days. Typically, the cheapest, obviously, are free, depending on what you're buying.
3: I don't know. It's pretty trendy, the Gap. It might be out of style by the time it gets there.
2: Birdie Ball Golf, a retailer that sells putting mats and other golf accessories, offers economy shipping with delivery dates that are as long as 2 weeks. You'll still suck as a golfer in 2 weeks. Trust me. They give a bunch more examples, but yeah, it came, and it's still there, but it's going to cost you a little more, and it's the free market at work. I think it's brilliant.
3: Order my jeans at the Gap. They get here in 10 days. Nobody's wearing these anymore. That is really
2: straight to the thrift store.
3: That is really quite amazing. What a great idea.
2: Yeah, sure. Well, let's see. And they go into some of the reasons the shipping costs have increased. You know, it's the same reasons as everything else these days. But prices have climbed dramatically in recent years. Since 2020, the two leading carriers have raised their base rates by 5 to 7% annually. In addition, they've increased their ancillary fees, including fuel surcharges, address correction fees, and added charge for delivering to residences. They've also imposed stricter rules on package sizes so that dimensions get rounded up. The reason being, for the longest time, the shipping industry depended on big shipments, either big items that were fairly expensive or many, many items shipped to like the same place or similar places. The idea of Joe gets one little package and Jack gets one little package and Katie gets two and Michael gets one and we're living in different places, that's too costly. So prices are going up. Anyway, free market at work. God bless liberty.
3: I got a question.
2: Economic as well as all other kinds.
3: I got a question before we take a break, and then I'll tell my horribly embarrassing story from yesterday. I just saw this on TV. Has anybody on the show ever made the heart symbol with their hands, where you do the thing where you put your like knuckles together and you do the thumbs and you make the heart? Has anybody ever done that?
4: No.
2: Ironically.
4: In a mocking sense, I have.
2: Yeah, Katie and I both, ironically.
3: Anson, have you ever done it? So has anybody done it non-ironically? I feel like that's a certain sort of person. You're either the sort of person that would ever do that, or you're not.
2: Yeah.
3: And I see it on TV a lot from people who apparently are the sort of person that would do that. And they're doing it sincerely.
5: For what it's worth, Hanson does it to me all the time.
2: That's sweet.
4: You guys are cute.
2: Hilarious, Michael.
3: Oh, boy. That might be a good way to divide people. Are you the sort of person that does the heart thing with your hands? Okay, then I'm not interested.
2: Yeah, I got arthritis in my thumbs, so it looks more like the head of the Grinch from the Grinch Who Stole Christmas.
3: Yeah, if you did that to me, I wouldn't have any idea what you're trying to communicate.
2: What is that, your kidney? Is that your spleen? No, it's heart.
0: Jack Armstrong and Joe Getty. 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
1: The Armstrong and Getty Show. On the cruise ship at the center of the hantavirus outbreak, now heading to the United States.
2: Oh my Fishers. God, the passengers are in the United States now. We're all going to die.
3: Why did we let them in?
2: Gonna die.
3: What about the children?
2: We're all going to die.
4: A gerbil.
3: I think I got the rat fever already.
2: Get your affairs in order. A will and or trust. We'll do the ad later. Get your affairs in order. We're all going to die. The hantavirus is exactly like COVID. Millions are dead. They're about to close schools.
4: For copulating with a rodent.
5: Ted Cruz, I don't think you have to copulate with it. But back to you, Dr. Jack.
2: I don't know what to make of the coverage of this hantavirus thing. So for a week now, and then especially yesterday, the Sunday talk shows, which in theory are for smart people, your Meets the Press, your Faces the Nation, that led with the hantavirus story, went on for like half the show. This is why we're at war. This is why all this stuff is going on. Half the show with various experts, this sort of thing. Play it, Michael.
6: What is your message to Americans who are still scared?
7: We have been repeating the same question, the same answer many times.
2: And then
7: times.
2: They would go on with an expert who would say, all right, since you just said people are still scared, I guess I'll pretend that's true. Is anybody scared? Is anybody?
5: Maybe you like being terrified by gonorrhea, but you never get with hoes. I mean, why? Why are you... oh, my God. We are so stupid. This is the very week, last week, in which the nation's debt surpassed our GDP, our total GDP, which is a horrifying milestone. And we're worried about a couple of people on a cruise off the coast of Africa? What the hell? Well, they're now on our shores, Jack. Run for your lives! Run for your lives!
2: I don't know. I honestly don't know what to make of the every host on all these different shows that I saw said the same thing. People out there are very scared. They're worried this is a repeat of COVID. Are they? Or did you just make that up completely?
5: Like most stews, Jack, I think this one has a number of delicious ingredients, including the tendency of people on the left to really like being scared.
2: True. Now,
5: because they can draw together with other people and they like that.
2: Like I remember, for instance, Face the Nation, Margaret Brennan, who had a baby. She would every week she would say, mothers like me are really wondering when can our babies get the COVID shot, our 1 year olds. And I would think, why are you worried about that since, like, no kids are dying? Not a single kid died from COVID, if I remember correctly.
5: Right. Why in the name of heaven would you get your tiny kid shot?
2: And why are you assuming that this is the question on everybody's mind? Because I don't think it is. So I guess extrapolate it to the hantavirus. I don't understand the coverage of this story.
5: Well, that and everything is quick bait and everyone's a grifter. And so that's good. There's a scary sounding disease that's killing people. Are you at risk?
2: Well, and every story for now for 2 weeks includes three have already died. You have the same three that you mentioned last week and the week before. It's only those same three.
5: Right.
2: Because it's very hard to spread.
5: Three have died of hantavirus. You hear 5 days after you heard three have died of hantavirus. And you think, oh, my God, three more. No, clickbait.
2: Yeah. I don't know. As you say, everything is clickbait and everything is a grift.
5: And nobody has ever tuned out of you're in danger. Nobody's ever tuned out of a tornado is heading your punch the dial. Let's listen to music, honey. And so that's part of the clickbait. You're in danger. It's ridiculous.
2: So what do you have to do to get the hantavirus? You sprinkle some rat feces on your salad?
5: Right. It's got a nice nutty flavor to it. Wow, you started it.
2: Wow.
5: Don't you act disgusted.
2: Wow. Wait a second. Clickbait? Look at this clickbait up here on the screen.
5: Which one?
2: 21-year-old to have legs amputated after legs locked straight and bent backwards. You see that picture?
5: Oh, my God. Bent backward?
2: If your legs...
5: Oh, Lord, look at that.
2: How do your legs just somehow lock straight then bend the wrong direction?
5: Are you at risk? Stay tuned.
2: And the cure for it is to amputate your legs?
5: I'm Margaret Brennan, backward leg syndrome, claiming more legs across America. We'll talk to the Secretary of State.
2: One has already had their legs amputated because their legs bent backwards.
5: Legs amputated by backward leg syndrome. Tonight on 60 Minutes.
2: I might have to click on that story. Is that picture real or is that photoshopped?
5: I don't know.
2: Sure looks in the picture like that poor woman's legs are bending the wrong direction. How often does this happen?
5: Well, I can't make my legs do that. Can you?
2: I'll read the headline again.
5: We'll post that at armstrongandgetty.com.
2: 21-year-old to have legs amputated after legs locked straight. That's bad enough.
5: Oh, yeah.
2: Then bent backwards. God, you could do some dance moves nobody else could do that.
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13: News this hour at Town Hall. I'm Bob Agnew in Washington. The Northeast is bracing for hot weather today. New York City could get up to 98 today, 100 tomorrow. If that actually happens, as the forecasters say it would be the first time in 14 years. The U.S. economy saw job creation cool sharply heading into the summer months, according to the Bureau of Labor Statistics. A closer look at the numbers from correspondent Bernie Bennett.
14: Non-farm payrolls for June increased by a seasonally adjusted 57,000 for the month, slower than the downwardly revised 129,000 added in May and worse than the 115,000 Dow Jones consensus forecast. The unemployment rate, however, dropped to 4.2% and slightly ahead of the 4.1% where it was a year ago. The move lower was largely due to a slump in the labor force participation rate, which dropped 0.3 percentage points to 61.5, the lowest since March of 2021. Bernie Bennett in Washington.
13: On Wall Street, the Dow Jones Industrial Average is up by 149 points at this hour. The Nasdaq struggling a bit. That high tech index down by 402 points. The S&P 500 off by 53. So is the U.S. a soccer nation? Well, a new survey shows most Americans may still be on the sidelines, even though they do have plenty to cheer about during this World Cup.
15: A new poll from Ipsos Sports shows the World Cup has piqued many Americans' interest. Many U.S. adults were excited about the U.S. making it to the knockout round of the World Cup. About 6 in 10 soccer fans say they were extremely or very excited, much higher than the 25% of Americans overall who said the same. The poll was conducted from June 26th through the 28th after the U.S. advanced from the group stage, but before they won against Bosnia-Herzegovina in the knockout round. Most U.S. soccer fans have been pleased by the U.S. men's national team performance, and the majority are excited for the rest of the World Cup. I'm Marcela Sanchez.
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13: New Jersey wants to charge employers who have employees on Medicaid.
17: New Jersey Governor Mikey Sherrill has signed a measure that will make employers pay a fee if they have at least 50 employees on Medicaid. Proponents say it's about fairness because employers benefit from having some lower-income workers with taxpayer-funded health coverage. Fees would start at $325 a year for each employee and top out at $725, depending on how many employees are on Medicaid. Other states, such as California, are considering similar fees. The left-leaning Center on Budget and Policy Priorities says the fees could lead to companies employing fewer people from low-income households. I'm Donna Warder.
13: President Trump's smart wall on the Mexican border is at it again, combining tall steel fencing with advanced technology like sensors and cameras. The project was put on hold during the Biden administration, but now building has resumed. Breaking news at townhall.com. Prime Minister Keir Starmer has issued a formal apology from the British state to thousands of UK mothers who were forced to give up their babies because they were unmarried at the time.
18: Outgoing British Prime Minister Keir Starmer formally apologised on Thursday for the British state's role in separating tens of thousands of unmarried mothers from their babies, a practice that lasted for decades until the 1970s.
19: I say it to every single person impacted. We are deeply and profoundly sorry.
18: As he spoke, a group of campaigners watched his apology from the public gallery of the House of Commons. An estimated 185,000 babies of unmarried mothers were adopted in England and Wales between 1949 and 1976. Karen Shamas, London.
13: 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From Washington, I'm Bob Agnew.
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4: You've tuned in the Armstrong and Getty replay. We're not actually here. I'm volunteering at a soup kitchen and Joe is giving blood.
5: Yeah, I had to get a break in. I would just weep at the end of every show. I really needed to recharge, so yeah. But the staff has done a great job assembling all sorts of best of type moments of all descriptions. And
4: yeah, this is pretty cool. I think you're really going to like it.
5: It's the Armstrong and Getty replay. Also, probably a little transition music is necessary here, Michael. In fact, I'm not sure it's ever been more necessary. Little Soviet-era transition music appropriate to the time we were discussing.
4: Do you know, you probably don't know this, do you, Katie? You've been too new to this show to know this transition music. This is a fascinating story. We should show you the video.
6: Okay.
4: It was a hit song in the Soviet Union. The song had words, but the Soviet communist government thought the words were too it was a love song. They're too much for society.
5: Too
4: they
5: sexy,
4: couldn't handle
5: too
4: it. So they had to turn this hit song into la la la la la to get past the communist government.
6: Oh wow! No, I did not know that.
5: I think they actually tried a couple of times in the review board or whatever it was, said no, still not good enough. They're like, all right.
6: Well, for the sake of the show, I'm kind of happy they did that. Great transition music.
4: So the guy would sing this on, you know, variety shows as a hit song with no words because the Communist Party doesn't think we should have words.
6: Good grief.
4: I know. Isn't that crazy?
6: Yeah, that is.
4: Okay.
5: But Zoran Mondami got elected in New York City. All right.
4: Okay. Try to identify this song. You can't. I mean, this sound. Try to identify this sound. You can't. I mean, I was just tell you right off the bat, you're going to guess wrong.
5: Well, you've ruined the game.
4: But try to guess.
7: Ready?
8: Ready.
9: Oh, please, God, be careful.
7: Oh. Come undone.
9: Oh, my God. He's doing it.
7: That's it. That's not the car.
9: Oh, my God.
4: What was the grunting about? Why was that guy grunting?
5: 50-year-old John Stevenson, a kickboxer, proved he had balls of steel after becoming the first person in the UK, or probably anywhere else, to pull a car using just his testicles.
6: Mm.
4: Is that what you guessed, Katie?
6: Actually, I was spot on.
5: I thought it was a pickup truck. I thought it was a guy pulling a pickup truck with his testicles.
4: I thought it was a guy pulling a train with his tongue, but I was close, but just not right. And
5: he munched on a bag of nuts while completing his challenge. He joked afterwards, quote, when I'd finished, my plums were bright purple, but I'm still firing on all cylinders.
4: How did it not just yank them off in the way that I
5: ease into it?
4: In the way that I have participated in castrating hogs.
5: Oh, Lord, the details are unbearable. He was trying to raise awareness of men's mental health issues.
6: Oh, that's
5: well,
6: a good one.
5: He did.
4: So you say he's the third person to pull a car with his testicles?
5: No, it turns out he's the first person to pull a car in the UK with his testicles. But, Jack, an excellent question, whether you realized it or not, using your genitals to pull a vehicle isn't a new concept. Chinese Qigong master Tu Jinsheng has earned himself the nickname of Iron Crotch for his displays of penile power.
6: Iron Crotch.
5: Kung Fu master Yi Hongwei went to even greater lengths to pull a 5-ton military helicopter, but there is no record of it ever being done in the UK before.
4: Okay. Do you work up to it? Like, do I start with light weights and work up to it? Start with like 2-pound dumbbells and...
6: Yeah, like move up to a kettlebell and then...
4: Exactly. Then I'm pulling maybe, I don't know, a bicycle.
5: His sister Sherry was among those who turned out to cheer for his latest feat. She said, quote, it was amazing. It was bizarre to watch, but we're all really proud of him.
6: Oh, I'm sure.
4: Oh, yeah. You got to be super proud. What's the apparatus that attaches to you? What is that like?
5: Some sort of silk scarf.
4: Like a lasso around?
6: All of this sounds like a terrible idea.
8: Is it,
5: it's a long orange, like scarf looking device.
8: How do you not just end up garroted?
5: I don't know. Castrated like a goat. Yeah. You've got to fashion exactly the right kind of knot.
8: Do you remember when I, boy, this is, I don't know. I don't know if anybody wants to hear this.
6: Oh boy.
8: Do you remember when I,
5: probably not.
8: You remember when I brought that tool in and I asked everybody what this is?
5: Oh, yeah. Yeah.
8: I did that many years ago. And it was for castrating male goats. And it's an interesting piece of handheld equipment. And you put rubber bands around it. And then when you squeeze it, it opens up the rubber bands into a big circle. And then you put that around the junk of the goat. And then you slide it off the piece of equipment, and then the rubber bands go tight around the bottom underneath the testes. Mm. And then eventually it just cuts off the blood circulation, and the testes just drop off.
5: Handy.
8: And then, having observed it myself, owls fly in and grab the testicles and fly off with them, delighted with their find.
5: Mm-hmm. Well, you know, it's circle of life or something.
8: Yeah, exactly.
6: My life is better now that I know that.
8: Yeah. It's interesting, though.
6: I love your version of show and tell as bringing in a castration tool.
5: Yeah. Yeah, no kidding.
8: Well, I knew most people
5: in the Middle Ages. Yeah,
8: I knew most people wouldn't be able to guess what that was.
5: No, you were right on that. Mm-hmm. Not to turn this serious, because I do everything. That's why I'm rarely invited to gatherings. The grit and reality of farm life, which used to be known damn near universally among Americans, is now so distant. Most people's lives are so, you know, sterile and no pun intended, not intended. So, you know, sterile and safe and careful and, you know, life and death and where meat comes from and all. It's just, we all pretend it's not happening.
8: I've told this story before.
5: I hope it's every bit as good as the last one. Do owls eat anybody's balls in this one?
8: I'm from a small town, Kansas. I had a girlfriend from small town, Nebraska. She was even from a smaller town than me. And their field trip that they did in grade school was they walked down the street in this town of 300 people. They walked down the street to the butcher where they had a steer standing in the back room. And the guy shot the steer in front of the kids and then butchered it so the kids would understand where meat came from.
5: And how old were these kids then?
8: This was not in 1898. This would have been in, she was 5 years younger than me. So this would have been in the late 70s, I guess.
5: Wow.
8: Around 1980.
5: Wow.
8: Yeah. Shoot, I think fifth grade, she said.
5: Wow. Fifth grade.
8: Shoot a steer in front of you. They probably didn't do that in the Bay Area of California, did they, Katie?
6: Uh-oh. No, I did not go on that field trip.
5: They'd have to shoot the genderbread person and butcher him, her, them.
8: So do you think it's meaningful in any way that we're further away from that grit? Do we need to be? I mean, we're further away from other really, really gritty things from the Middle Ages that I think we're probably better off for.
5: Yeah, in Dave Grossman's book On Killing, which is really an interesting read, even if you don't agree with every bit of it, he talks about how we've become so distant from death because it used to be 99% of people died in their home with the family around and the rest of it. And you'd call the undertaker and everything, but everybody understood that grandpa's passed and now they're going to take his body and his soul is with God or whatever. And animals were frequently slaughtered in the yard and then they were on your plate an hour later or whatever. And we've gotten so far from that. We've kind of fetishized death in a weird way. It's distant, but we're obsessed with it. And I'm not doing a good job of explaining, but perhaps I've sold a book or two.
8: Or is it the flip side that we value life more? Is that the case or no?
5: That's an interesting question.
8: By God,
5: book length response required.
8: By God, but life was cheap in a lot of parts of the world and still is, where it just doesn't seem to have hardly any meaning whatsoever. So here's the question. If your brother, you find out your brother's going to pull some heavy object with his testicles, do you tell the news anchor, I'm so proud of him? I don't know.
5: Depends if he succeeds or fails. I mean, if he like chickens out or gives up when, you know, the thousands of pounds of pressure are applied, then I'm not proud of him.
8: Pull right off. I think I would pretend I didn't know him.
5: He's trying to draw attention to men's mental health, Jack.
6: Just kind of do the Homer Simpson back into the bush thing.
8: Exactly. I don't know that guy.
5: Yeah, good job.
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7: Way back in the day, if you were a politician and it had emerged that you had had an affair, you're done. Well, no,
8: almost
7: no, no,
8: derailed
7: no, no.
8: Clinton,
7: no,
8: obviously.
7: I got to go further back in the day. Further back in the day, you could have endless affairs on your wife and nobody would report it.
8: True.
7: So we cared, but nobody knew. JFK may have had more, not just affairs, just like one night stands with people that were, absolutely 100%, you know, on the whole power structure, if you believe in that whole thing, of any president we've ever had. And he's held up as a shining light for democracy because nobody reported on this sort of stuff at the time. Then we went through a brief period, particularly Gary Hart, who was running for president in 1988. In 1988, as a Democrat, probably would have been the nominee, quite possibly the president. But he was on a boat called the Monkey Business with a young woman, and it made the news. And the first time the news decided to report on a guy's personal life about this sort of stuff, it exploded. He had to get out of the race because you can't have a nominee for a party who's cheating on his wife. Well, then we move further down the road. Bill Clinton, all kinds of stuff going on, gets impeached, stays in office, blah, blah, blah. Donald Trump, everything in his life, ignored by the party that in theory was really holding the line on the character issue mattering, ignored Donald Trump's personal life. I'd kind of figured that, well, I guess we've moved on in a country and become more like Europe, who's always wondered, you care about that? If the guy is going to lead your country, whether or not he cheated on his wife, why do you care about that? Is the way Europe has always looked at it. And, but this Graham Plattner guy who's running for, wants to be a senator up there in Maine, all those texts that came out over the weekend, the sexting texts, got way more attention in terms of driving out of the race, it seems to me, than his Nazi tattoo or anything else.
8: Yeah, the Nazi tattoo has gotten a fair amount of attention, but it definitely added fuel to the fire.
7: So are we back to caring about the character issue? And I guess the bigger question I have is, should we care about the character issue? Should we care about what's going on between a husband and a wife, whether it's the husband or the wife? And how about if they're okay with it and they stayed in the marriage and blah, blah, blah, blah, blah. Should that disqualify them? We don't look at the CEOs of our company that way necessarily.
8: Generally, no, although that has brought some guys down recently. You know, I am going to let Senator John Fetterman set up my answer to your query in clip 51 there, Michael.
9: What kind of a creeper has been on a decade on a platform like Kick and send a dozen explicit kinds of messages and who knows what else?
10: Would it be better for Democrats if he was not the candidate here?
9: All I'm saying, it's like, when I was growing up, if someone had a clear Nazi tattoo on them, you probably could conclude that there's a Nazi sympathizer.

0: How, you know, at some point, are you going to continue to defend that or dismiss that?
1: And so I thought that was a good lead into the way I'd react to your question, which is marital infidelity, or, you know, being a playa, as they said probably 20 years ago on the streets.
2: Those are two different things. I will quibble on that after you say what you're going to say.
1: Sexual indiscretions used to be disqualifying for a little while. Now they're just part of the equation. And this guy just has too many negatives. The sexting thing, or the being on Kick, which is a hookup app, and the Nazi tattoo, and rural Mainers, white Mainers are stupid racists, and half a dozen other things. I think the Democratic Party has just said, oh my God, this guy has too much baggage.
2: Yeah, I was listening to a mostly conservative podcast talking about this yesterday, and they were making the infidelity on its own should be a disqualifying issue, the way it has always been in political history. And I don't know if that makes sense or not.
1: Well, as you said, that's not true, though. It hasn't always been.
2: It was for a little while.
1: Well, right. But no, you'd quite clearly made the point that for a while it was. So
2: should it go back to being, do you think?
1: Right. No, not necessarily. And again, it's part of the package. Like Trump said, I'm going to close the border and I'm going to halt inflation. At various times. And he played around on his wives. Or you got Joe Biden, for instance. Well, I suppose in the primary process, you had a bunch of Republicans to choose from. It's clear. I mean, politics is downstream of culture. So, you know, it's an interesting philosophical discussion, but the culture is already ruled.
2: So if let's use a woman, for instance, instead of always a guy, because they can have with a woman, too. She had.
1: You're going to use a woman. That is disgusting.
2: Say she had an affair with a dude, lasted a while, and then her marriage was rocky, and then they decided to stay together. It's not the same thing as lots and lots of different, like, one night stands sleeping around on business trips. Those are different things, aren't they? Or
1: sure.
2: Are they not? Maybe they're not. I don't know. It seems like they're different things to me. The spouse was unaware of, you know, as opposed to they worked it out. Because this Plattner guy looked like, I mean, he had a half a dozen different things going a year ago.
1: Right.
2: I mean, very recently.
1: Certainly via text, anyway.
2: Yeah.
1: You know, I don't. What the standard ought to be for sitting around philosophizing is one question. What the standard actually is when it all filters down to voters is a different question.
2: Well, it's pretty interesting that not that long ago, 1988's not that long ago, a really promising, could have gotten elected president dude, Gary Hart, mm-hmm. senator from Colorado, had to leave the race.
1: And again, I point out that Bill Clinton and Hillary barely got over that hump through some absolutely brilliant Machiavellian political maneuvering. So, yeah, it was still a thing in the early 90s as well.
2: Yeah, which isn't that long ago. I think if anybody had tapes of our show going back 30 years, believe it or not, Joe and I were doing the same show talking to each other when the Bill Clinton impeachment was going on. How crazy is that?
1: Dead end job. I'm telling you, no advancement.
2: How crazy is that? We were talking about that during the impeachment in 98, I guess.
1: Does it rise to an impeachable offense?
2: But I would imagine there are clips of me saying things like, if his wife can't trust him, how can the country trust him? Which is kind of what a lot of people believed for a very long time there.
3: Armstrong and Getty.
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1: Teacher Appreciation Week. So thank you to the greatest teacher of all time. Dad's Built. Want to take back the applause?
2: So,
3: wow.
2: Most of you probably don't watch Saturday Night Live. I watch it every week. I have since it first came on in 1975 for whatever reason. I like sketch comedy. I always have. And it's Saturday Night Live is so annoying because they do the political stuff that makes me insane. And then they do sketch comedy like just all day. It's had some good ones Saturday night of just regular, incredibly silly, no meaning to them whatsoever. Just sketch comedy, which yeah. I've always loved going back to Monty Python. I mean, very Python-esque sort of stuff that they had with Matt Damon and a couple of different things.
3: Love it.
2: But did you see the opening?
3: No.
2: Unbelievable. So they've got Pete Hegseth at a bar drinking hard. Okay, fine. You know, he's got that hanging around his neck and all that sort of stuff. And he's the current sec def on. But then they have Matt Damon do his Kavanaugh comes in and they joke about Kavanaugh getting drunk and, you know, gang rape and various stuff like that.
3: Oh.
2: And I thought, wow, I thought that had been thoroughly at this point. There was no meat on that bone whatsoever. So you're taking one of the Supreme Court justices and running with the he's a drunken gang rapist on Saturday
3: wow.
2: Night Live for the opening. I thought that is. I almost wanted to turn it off, but that is just too much.
3: That's disgusting on so many different levels. Ugh.
2: It really, really is.
3: Ugh.
2: God dang it.
3: Wow.
2: Oh, and that,
3: bubbly, bubbly bubbles.
2: That joke about teaching reminded me we got this text. So I was complaining before we get into the important news. I was complaining last week about I feel like so much of the stuff that's in schools doesn't need to be there. It's a waste of time. If you are going to start a school, like erase everything from your mind and start a school, I don't think a lot of the things that we do in every public school for every single kid, we would do.
3: Mm-hmm.
2: I just don't think anybody'd say, you know what I think we ought to do? I think we ought to memorize all the state capitals. I don't think everybody'd raise their hand and think, you know, that's something we should all do everywhere in America. I don't think anybody would even think of it.
3: I don't know. I know this is your jihad.
2: Well, it's just an example.
3: Sure, sure. I think if you watch the state curriculum guidelines being developed, you would have an aneurysm watching the various committees and activists and a woke crowd insisting on this and that and all agreeing. Oh, yes, yes, yes.
2: I just wish we could tear it all down again, erase our minds and start right from scratch. What do we want kids to come out of school having learned to go out into the world?
3: Right.
2: And so one of the ones I was banging on is this foreign language requirement. Nobody I know, like, can speak a word of whatever they were mandated to take.
3: Right.
2: So there's an hour of your day every single day plus the homework you have to do on something that is a complete waste of time at the time when we know where we are in terms of reading proficiency, math proficiency, incredibly low.
3: Right.
2: We got this text from, I'm a high school Spanish teacher. I totally agree. It shouldn't be mandatory. The class gets watered down when kids are forced to be there. I hadn't even thought about it from that angle.
3: Sure.
2: So you got kids that maybe they would like to learn a foreign language, actually would try and maybe benefit from it. Now you have to water it down for all the people like my son who are forced to be there
3: right.
2: that have no interest whatsoever.
3: It's a good point.
2: Yeah.
3: I was shocked. I'll leave names out, but asking a couple of super achieving bright students in the latter stages of high school, been taking Spanish in this case for several years, saying, can you ask them, you know, what time it is or how do I tell him thanks for doing a good job? And they're like, I have no idea. What? How can that be?
2: What do you mean?
3: Well, how to say, I'm sorry, to a Spanish speaker.
2: Oh, okay.
3: Yeah, I'm sorry. I left that obviously important part out. Yeah, okay. It's like, how do I say thanks for doing a good job? And they're like, gracias. I know.
2: Yeah, I know that one too. But again, so tear it down to the nuts and start completely over.
3: Oh my God. Never mind the utter perversion of the way they teach history.
2: Yeah.
3: I mean, again, for the millionth time, I don't think there's any fixing our government schools. I think you need to just look at alternatives or inoculate your kids against the horrors of it.
2: So let's get into a little bit of this story that came out over the weekend. And we'll do some more of it later because we're gathering the audio. I want some of the audio from various news coverages of this over the weekend that all got all excited about. Gavin Newsom, governor of California. Governor Newsom announces free diapers for California newborns. And I saw it on a couple of different news channels where it was just smiling. Oh, that would have helped me out when I had a baby. I know, me too. And
3: that's so generous.
2: Right, exactly.
3: When new parents need help.
2: When even just on the face of it, before you get into the details that we're about to get into, it's just wealth redistribution. That's all it is. The people that pay the taxes are buying diapers for people that don't have much money. But it's just another part of wealth redistribution, which you're either for or you're not. But if you want to get into more of the specifics of it, and it's... So here's a guy that was in the baby formula business and also the diaper business for a long time. And he said, I know this baby-to-baby nonprofit. There's a nonprofit involved.
3: Ah, yes. Well, they're up to nothing but goodness. They're not for profit, I can tell.
2: Now, so I meant to say this at the beginning. If you don't live in California, whatever. This is a great lesson in what so many of these kind of programs, whatever state, city, county you're in America, the way these work.
3: And the reason they actually exist.
2: And... I had another point. Oh, and it's the whole high cost of good intentions thing. Let's dive into the absolute grifting nonsense. Prepare to be shocked, writes this person who is in this industry and worked with the baby-to-baby nonprofit. California is about to spend $20 million of taxpayer money to give 100,000 newborns 400 diapers each through baby-to-baby. Do the math. 100,000 babies times 400 diapers equals 40 million diapers. 20 million divided by $20 million with the 40 million diapers, it's 50 cents a diaper. That the math is pretty obvious on that. Now walk into any Costco in California and you can buy the exact same quality diapers for either 12 cents to 15 cents each.
3: Wow.
2: That's $48 to $60 for 400 diapers. So the state is paying between 8 and 10 times more per diaper than a regular family buying in bulk, which when you have a baby, you buy in bulk. They could have just handed every low-income new mom $100 cash and told her to go to Costco. She'd get more diapers, better ones if she wanted, and still have money left for formula, wipes, and whatever the hell else she actually needs. But nah, that wouldn't give Gavin and his connected nonprofit people running the show out there the opportunity to cut ribbons, take photos, do galas, and be friends with celebrities and brag about the first in the nation program. Oh, that was part of the story everywhere it went. First time this has ever happened anywhere in the country. Gavin Newsom, free diapers for newborns. While skimming their cut for administration and partnerships because you're running it through a nonprofit. That's where the math comes in on these sorts of stuff. Is you give all that money to the nonprofit, it comes out the other end, with the cost of the diaper. Where'd all that money go in between? Well, that's a good question. We have this. I haven't confirmed this, and this was floating around on the internet. Gavin Newsom's wife, Jennifer Siebel Newsom, this is talking about her nonprofit, just to give you an idea of how nonprofits work. A word that should be banned from the English language, really. Right. A phrase, anyway.
3: And keeping in mind that, like, with the diaper scam and what you're about to say, as they say these days, it's a feature, not a bug.
2: Right.
3: The diaper program exists to make Gavin look good as a candidate and to funnel huge amounts of cash to his cronies. It doesn't exist to put diapers in the hands of new moms. It exists to hand out that money.
2: Right. So his wife is not running the diaper to diaper, baby to baby or whatever that is. But to give you an idea of the way nonprofits can work, like the one that she has, she paid herself and her company $3.9 million from her gender justice charity, a third of its entire annual revenue. IRS filings show $1.8 million salary to her, $2.1 million to her for-profit film company for school-funded documentaries.
3: About gender-bending madness, by the way. It's not
2: gender
3: about,
2: justice.
3: Know,
2: that was in quotes. I should have said this is in quotes here.
3: Oh, I see. Yeah. Yeah.
2: Gender justice is in quotes, as in, yeah, justice if you're into the whole trans thing.
3: Gender justice. What the hell?
2: But so $3.9 million went to the charity. She took an almost $2 million salary, and the rest of that millions went to her film company, which is a for-profit business. So paid ridiculous, way more than anybody was ever going to pay her to make these films that they then showed in schools. Do you see how this works?
3: I've seen figures like that, and I believe that's over a few years. I could be wrong on that, but the point remains. Oh my God.
4: Yeah, I just, well, I think, I'm for the grace of God.
3: We're going to teach kids, radical gender theory and, you know, postmodernism and, going to get paid for it by the taxpayers.
2: Well, that's an extra layer of ick and, anger that you put on top of it. Oh, but yeah, even if it was, you know, something good, teaching kids how to ride bikes or something good, the fact that you call it a nonprofit and pay yourself a $2 million salary, and then the other millions go to your for-profit company. Even if, like I said, if you're making movies on bike safety, I still would hate it.
3: Right. It's still graft, obviously.
2: Yeah, yeah, it's still corrupt.
3: Yeah.
5: You laugh.
4: I laugh.
3: Yeah, because nobody cares. You should laugh, Gavin. You've done it successfully and are not at risk.
2: So Steve Hilton, he's a Republican at the top of some polls running for governor in California, explaining how this whole diaper thing works.
6: All right, so Gavin Newsom is taking $20 billion of your money to send 100,000 babies 400 diapers. That works out at 50 cents per diaper. We just came into Target to check out what you could buy it for in the store. Here you go, just check this one out here. $162, $26, that works out at 16 cents per diaper. Gavin Newsom's diapers are three times more expensive. This isn't even Costco. And that is what is wrong with California. Instead of just cutting taxes so you can afford diapers and sending it out in this ridiculous bureaucratic scheme.
3: Well, apparently there was a BS bomb in the middle of that was not caught. And thank God we dumped it, because people would have driven off the road and crashed and died having heard a word they use every day.
2: Kids would have cried.
3: Oh, my God.
2: Families would have dissolved. They would have had to cancel school.
3: Grannies would have died on the spot, clutching their chest. I know. BS. This is my campaign for the rest of my life. The BS word should be allowed on the air. It probably is, honestly.
2: But whether you heard it there or not, Steve Hilton was at a regular store and the diapers were a third as much. You go to Costco, we're talking 8 to 10 times the price.
3: But then the cronies don't get bought off.
2: That is unbelievable. Well,
7: thanks for taking my money, asshole.
2: It's actually completely believable. We got more on the way. Stay here.
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1: So I was reading up on the latest in robot dogs yesterday, and then started asking a couple of my favorite AI chatbots to give me more information. And so I think we've talked about in the past Sony's AIBO. How do you pronounce that? AIBO. Ibo?
2: I don't know.
1: It's their sort of pet version of a robot dog. I think we've talked about that in the past. It's several thousand dollars. I think I've seen them in the store in Vegas. Yeah, pretty sure I have.
2: That sounds like a drunken Vegas purchase.
3: Hey, honey, look at what I got.
1: and it's more pet related. It looks like a dog, and they've tried using them in nursing homes and that sort of thing to walk around and the patients see them, and with various levels of success, I guess.
2: Wow.
1: Katie, okay. Jump in whenever you want as a proud dog owner on the whole robot dog topic. But then,
2: do they poop Bitcoin or what? How does that work?
1: Oh, jeez. So then I was asking about the best ones, and there's one called the Unitree Go 2 that runs about $75,000 currently. Ooh. And that's the most high tech robot dog out there. And what people are wondering if they're going to combine the pet version of the robot dog that looks like a dog with the $75,000. It's more of a helper security thing. Oh. Doesn't look as much like a dog and all its technology. If you can combine them together, you'd really have something. So the one that's $75,000 does all kinds of amazing stuff. An autonomous inspection routes. It walks the same path daily, photographing gauges, thermal imaging equipment, detecting leaks, all the kinds of things it can just do walking around your property.
2: Am I running an oil field in this scenario?
1: Well, we could see if, like, what is it? You water your lawn. Your lawn watering system. If you got a leak out there or what, just anything. There's a hole in the fence. It could notice anything going on around your property and walk the route and walk your house and do all this sort of stuff. Yes, Katie?
4: Is this the same type of AI that caused that woman to go, what the F kind of
3: AIS is up in here?
1: That's a very good point. Very good point, Katie. That's what that lady.
5: What type of AI shit is it?
1: That was a robot dog, right, in her apartment complex. It was probably this sort of thing. 3D site scanning and mapping with LIDAR, remote inspection and have blah, blah, blah, blah. Can do security patrols. And here's what I thought was even more amazing. It can go upstairs and traverse rocky, uneven, self-rights if it falls over, avoids obstacles, has 5 stereo cameras in it. Maps itself, localizes itself within known spaces, knows where it is, detects and avoids people, objects, and drop-offs, returns to dock to recharge on its own. But it can open doors. Its arm can open lever doors and round doorknobs, pick up objects up to 11 pounds, turn valves and flip switches, drag things as heavy as 55 pounds.
2: Just out of curiosity, can that robot arm, I don't know, say grasp a knife in the middle of the night because it resents me? Just asking for a friend.
5: Well, what y'all got this robot dog in here for?
2: Right.
1: So it seems to me if you can combine the two, the one that looks like a dog and is kind of designed to wag its tail and be friendly with the, you know, it listens for sounds that, you know, like your regular dog does,
2: right?
1: And all that sort of stuff, and goes outside and patrols the fence and makes sure there's no holes or nothing has happened and blah, all these different things. That could be quite the little tool.
2: And I would imagine, like much security gear, it would be graded and priced depending on your needs. You know, if you're running some sort of high dollar car showroom in the city, you'd buy a different dog than just an average homeowner.
1: Yeah, and maybe that would be a more functional use for it instead of your, quote, junkyard dog. You have one of these robot dogs that's patrolling the fence and everything, keeping an eye.
2: Although certainly part of the junkyard dog package is it'll bite the hell out of you, so.
1: True, this would have to be more like our Simply Safe commercials, I suppose, where it just, you know, alerts somebody of something.
2: Or shoots lasers out its eyes.
1: You might like this. So then I say to Claude, or ChatGPT, or whichever one I'm on, I said, does it shed? Wondering if it would pick up on the fact that obviously that is a joke. But it said, no, it's metal and plastic, no fur involved.
2: Mm. Thank you for that.
1: Unable to pick up on sarcasm, apparently. clogged. The only thing it leaves behind is the occasional oil drip if a hydraulic seal goes bad, and the faint smell of regret when you see the invoice, which is actually a pretty good joke.
2: That is pretty good.
1: $75,000 robot dog.
5: Now they got the motherfucking robot dog in the motherfucking hood.
1: That's right.
2: Right, that is the situation. Well encapsulated, my dear.
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5: News this hour at Town Hall. I'm Bob Agnew in Washington. The country's largest city is bracing for an action-packed weekend of 4th of July events. Here's correspondent Laura Winters.
6: Law enforcement in the nation's largest city on high alert.
7: There are no known specific or credible threats to this year's celebrations.
6: New York City Police Commissioner Jessica Tisch says the harbor will be loaded with boats and tall ships as part of the America 250 celebration. And then there's the annual Macy's 4th of July fireworks, which draws thousands of people.
7: Our intelligence division, our joint terrorism task force, and our counterterrorism teams continue to monitor every possible lead, both domestic and international, in real time.
6: Laura Winters reporting.
5: The administration proposing a new rule to keep hospitals from charging markups on some discounted drugs for Medicare patients.
8: The administration says this could save consumers $1.1 billion next year. The rule would apply to hospitals that serve low-income patients under what's known as the 340B program, which lets hospitals buy outpatient prescription drugs at discounted prices. But in many cases, hospitals can bill insurance at rates that exceed those costs, allowing hospitals to keep the difference and resulting in higher costs to patients.
5: That is correspondent Bernie Bennett. Stocks responding after this morning's jobs market report.
9: I'm Seth Sutel, and this is Markets in a Minute. Stocks are mostly rising on Wall Street after the latest update on the job market suggested the Federal Reserve may feel less pressure to raise interest rates. The S&P 500 rose 0.3% in the first hour of trading Thursday. The Dow rose 397 points, that's about 0.8%. The Nasdaq Composite slipped 0.2% as several big chip companies fell, including Advanced Micro Devices. National Beverage jumped 13%. The company behind LaCroix Sparkling Drinks said it would pay a special dividend to shareholders. Seth Sutel, New York.
5: More on these stories at townhall.com.
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5: Russia hammered Kiev in an 11-hour drone and missile attack overnight into Thursday morning, killing at least 20 civilians in the city and injuring scores more. Moscow says it's retaliation for Ukrainian strikes on Russian oil sites.
15: This attack comes at a significant moment in this war. It follows weeks of Ukrainian strikes in Russia and on occupied territory that have hit oil facilities, disrupted supply lines, and caused fuel shortages. Zelensky renewed his appeal to Western allies to urgently strengthen Ukraine's air defenses, saying that Patriot systems remain a top priority as they are among the few that can intercept ballistic missiles. Zelensky has also appealed to Putin, Russia's president, to end this war, but says that despite these diplomatic appeals, Moscow continues to intensify its attack on Ukrainian cities.
5: You find breaking news and analysis at townhall.com. One of President Trump's pet projects, left for dead by the Biden administration, lives again along the southern border.
12: It's a rapidly expanding smart wall on the Mexico border, combining tall steel fencing with advanced technology like sensors and cameras, helping secure the border against illegal drugs and illegal aliens. Customs and Border Protection says the technology helps to free up agents for other duties. Contracts for hundreds of miles of wall have been signed to date. The wall has been a top priority for President Trump, with $46 billion allocated for its completion. Rich Thomason reporting.
5: Investors responding to today's economic report on jobs creation, which was lower than expected. The Dow Jones Industrial Average has gained about 360 points so far. We're an hour from the close on Wall Street. The NASDAQ is struggling, the high-tech sector off today by 317 points. You'll find more on these stories at townhall.com.
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0: Welcome back to the Ramsey Show in the Fairwinds Credit Union studio. Bill is with us in Birmingham. Hey, Bill, how are you?
1: Hey, Dave. Thanks for taking my call.
0: Sure. What's up?
1: I need some advice on taxes as far as getting advice from a tax expert or a tax person. Seems like my tax bill keeps going up, and my income is staying the same. And so I didn't know if I needed a tax pro or just a financial advisor.
0: Well, I guess it depends on where your money's coming from. What is your income coming from, investments or from working?
1: It's, I'm retired, and I draw about $26,000 a year, and then my wife is, draws a pension, but she also works, part-time.
0: Mm-hmm.
1: And
0: what
1: so
0: does she make?
1: She makes, she makes about $60,000 a year.
0: Okay, so you've got a $86,000 household income.
1: Yeah, and it's a pension of about $20,000. So our total is about $110,000.
0: Okay. All right. I don't think in the last few years on that income that your taxes should have increased. They should have decreased. The changes in the income tax system under President Trump have been favorable to you, people in your situation. You should have been paying less taxes.
1: Well, that's kind of what I thought. I have used a mom and pop tax service for almost 15 or 20 years now. Mm-hmm. And they have just retired. So, mm-hmm. So I'm going to look.
0: Yeah. If you want to know who we recommend, that's very easy. We've got endorsed local providers in the tax world, people that we have vetted, and we know that they're good, and they have the heart of a teacher. And when you sit down with them, I don't want you to just ask them to do your taxes. I want you to ask them to teach you what it is. Why is it that my taxes went up? I don't think they should have.
2: How much?
0: Would you all look at that with me? You may be able to go back and file some amended returns in the past and get some of your money back.
2: Yeah. What was the increase, Bill, for you?
1: Right now we're paying annually about $11,000 a year.
0: Okay.
1: in taxes.
0: Doesn't sound that far off, but and so if it increased, it didn't increase a lot then. I mean, it may have increased $1,000 or $1,500 or something. Is that what you're saying?
1: It's gone up. Well, I know I had to write off some stock loss,
0: mm-hmm, mm-hmm.
1: But even still, it's gone up at least $5,000 to $7,000. About $4,000.
0: Mm-hmm.
1: Over the last...
0: Well, I mean, I think you probably could get into your exact income and where your income's coming from and what write-offs you had, and there might have been some changes in your income sources that caused that. It could be that your tax people were off, were a little bit lazy and weren't watching, so having some new people look at it is not a bad thing, but as you're doing that, I want you to be learning. So when you sit down with when I sit down with my tax pro, and I have one, and I'm filling out the stuff. I'm, you know, we're getting ready to turn in returns. I'm always asking, okay, how did we get this? Where did this come from? Why is this doing that? And I want to understand. I'm not going to be a tax pro. I don't want to learn it that much. I hate the stuff. It pisses me off every time I do it.
2: Winston does that.
0: Gets mad?
2: No, gets into all the details.
0: Oh, he likes it.
2: Yes.
0: Well, he
2: thrives.
0: He would.
2: And I'm like,
0: yeah.
2: Ugh.
0: Yeah. But yeah,
2: you need to
0: understand it enough to know why this happened, and you go, oh, well, this we didn't have this tax write-off on the stock loss, or we did have that year and we didn't this year. And so, you know, you need to know what's going on and why you've got that situation. And it may just define why you're mad, but at least you'll know what's really going on.
2: Yeah.
0: And you know it's not The unknown is what kills you. So yeah, go to RamseySolutions.com, click on tax professionals, and we've got a list of professionals that will sit down with you with the heart of a teacher, and they're going to do stuff consistent with what you hear here on the air, and interview them like you're hiring someone, because you are, and make sure you are actually, that they don't sound like Charlie Brown's teacher to you. You know, why. It needs to make sense. When you meet with them, you need to know something that you didn't know before you met with them. That means they have the heart of a teacher. CJ is in Tampa. Hi, CJ. How are you?
3: Hey, Dave. Rachel, how are you?
0: Better than we deserve. What's up?
3: So we are projected to finish step two in September, step three in probably November. But my question is about step five. We have a fifth grader and a seventh grader, and I'm curious if it's too late to start a traditional 529 for them, or should we just start putting money into it, like a high yield savings, or how should we handle that?
2: No, I mean, the seventh grader will have still probably 6 years, right? That the money could be in the market for growth. So I would definitely say, no, it is not too late. Yeah, 529 is still a great option at that point because of just the tax advantage, everything that comes with it for college. Yeah. And so there's still plenty of years for growth in it.
0: The 529, the only benefit to it is that it grows tax-free. The growth is tax-free. So, I mean, if it grows $10,000 and you get that tax-free instead of paying $3,000 in taxes on that $10,000 growth, then, you know, that's what it made you. It made you $3,000. And that's probably what we're talking about. It's not like it's going to save you $30,000, but it does grow tax free. And if you're going to use it for college, then you're there.
2: Yeah.
0: So, no, I would not use a high yield savings account. I would use, even if you're not going to put it in a 529, I would use something like an S&P 500 index fund in that case, or get a brokerage account with a SmartVestor Pro and just start dumping some money in some good mutual funds, and let's get that thing growing. The big thing is get it growing, and then the 529 only answers the question is the growth taxed or not? That's the only benefit.
2: Yeah, but in 6 years, and we can't predict the market. This year is not doing as great, but the last couple of years, I mean,
0: yeah.
2: If you get any great years of 20-something percent returns.
0: Yeah.
2: You're going to see that money grow. It's great.
0: That's not a normal year, but we've had several of them in a row. So, if you had not been in the market for the last 5 years and instead been in a high-yield savings, the difference would be huge.
2: Didn't we add it up a few? Wasn't it like 100%?
0: It's 100% growth in the last 5 years.
2: Years, yeah.
0: Your money would have doubled in the last 5 years if you were in the market versus in an HSA, you would have made 4%. Or high-yield savings account. So, yes, I would use a 529, but main thing is get it in some good mutual funds and get it growing. That's the main thing.

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0: Bob is in Houston. Hey, Bob, how are you?
1: Better than I deserve, Dave.
0: Good. What's up?
1: So great to talk to both of you. Quick question. Newly married, we are baby step millionaires, we are debt free, and we're getting ready to change our lifestyle. We want to buy a catamaran sailboat and move onto it and live on that. I was wondering if your house principles with 25% of your take home

0: because it's very difficult to evict.
1: That wasn't
0: you
1: what
0: off
1: I asked. I asked what you're going to do with your house.
0: We are going to keep it for like 6 months so we can get the loan, and then we are going to liquidate it once the mortgage company is satisfied that we don't have a house anymore.
1: Why don't you just sell it and pay cash for the catamaran?
0: Well, because the timing, and you know, we want to get the boat this November, and we have a kid in school until next June, and so we're going to have the boat and the house at the same time for about 6 months.
1: How old are you?
0: 52.
1: 52.
2: Oh, wow. Well, could you just...
0: I'm going to continue to keep working.
2: Could you just pump the brakes for 6 months, get the kid out of school, sell the house, and then...
1: Yeah.
2: I think the Bahamas is. I think the Bahamas is great in July, Bob.
0: Well, no, then it's hurricane season. We got to be further north than that.
2: Oh, okay, sorry. And, I don't know my meteorology.
0: It's about a 6 month refit when you buy the boat to get to be a home, where you got to put solar panels on it and a water maker, and so that's going to take some time. That's where we can live in our house while we're working on the boat.
1: You could live in anything when you're working on the boat.
0: That is
1: and
0: true.
1: It won't, and
0: that
1: it
0: is
1: won't
0: true.
1: Take 6 months either. I'm listen, you called Dave Ramsey and Rachel Cruz.
0: Yes, I know.
1: And you knew we weren't going to tell you to borrow money on a boat. So I'm just trying to figure out a way to help you live this dream is cool. I want you to live the dream. I just want you to pay for it.
2: He had a legit reason, though, thinking this is going to be their primary home.
1: It's not.
2: So I know, but that
0: it
2: was.
0: It is.
1: I know, but it's not. It's a boat. Okay. Now, I mean, it's a catamaran, and it's good. I'm glad you're doing it, and I want you to go do it. But I just want you to sell your house. I want you to pay for it. You don't have liquid assets enough to pay for it other than their house, though. Is that right?
0: We have about $250,000 saved up, so we're going to put quite a bit down.
1: I asked. You avoided my question. I said liquid assets that are not in retirement. Can you liquidate some stock or some stuff that you're trying to hold on to and just pay cash for it?
0: No, it's all an IRA and 401k.
1: Okay, and you can't get to it enough to pay for the boat unless you sell the house. Is that right?
0: Correct.
1: Okay. Because you're not 59 and a half. Yeah. Okay.
2: Hey, I will just throw out this, Bob, not to be a Debbie Downer on any of this, but because you guys are, so, I mean, you're 52, and maybe the catamaran life is the life for you, and that will forever be. But there is a good chance at like 65, you know, you're like, oh, wow, we may want to be home and have a home and all the things. So, like, just be thinking of home ownership in the back of your mind at some point in your life, but that probably will be a reality.
0: Yeah, no, we are fully planning on that.
2: Okay,
0: with
2: cool.
0: Grandkids
2: cool.
0: And family.
2: Yeah. Okay,
0: and
2: perfect.
0: We're going to be stocking cash away.
2: Beautiful.
1: Are you retiring or are you going to continue to work from the catamaran?
0: No, I'm going to continue to work. My wife can work remote, and I'm an airline pilot, so I'll be flying off the boat twice a month.
1: What's your household income?
0: $600,000.
1: Yeah, very good.
2: Well done, Bob.
1: And
2: you know, we say not to be jealous of people, Bob.
1: Rachel's ready to sign up. Rachel wants to sign up for your life right now.
2: I love an adventure,
0: Rachel.
2: That sounds so fun. What an adventure!
1: Yeah, way to go. I'm proud of you.
2: But
1: you ought to do this, but I'm not going to tell you to borrow money to do it.
2: Yeah, sell the house and live in an apartment for 6 months.
1: Yeah,
2: I mean, just so you can cash flow it all, not worry
1: about
2: Airbnb
1: it. Airbnb or whatever. You got the money. You make $600,000 a year. I think you can figure this out. But, part of the adventure is the relocation before you move on to the boat. You're selling the house, and you're going to relocate for 6 months in the same area and you know, have an adventure. Go rent the penthouse at the Four Seasons. I don't care.
2: Mm-hmm.
1: I'd rather do that than borrow money. And so, let's just pay cash for it, and then, yes, I would go do this deal. Thanks for the call. One thing about the Ramsey Show, we're consistent. Mary is in Chicago. Hey, Mary, what's up?
3: Hi, Dave. Hi, Rachel. Thank you so much for taking my call.
1: Sure. How can we help?
3: So my husband and I just had to replace our entire HVAC system on the house we just bought in the fall. And that wiped out a little bit more than half of our emergency fund.
1: Did you get a home inspection in the fall when you bought that house?
3: We did. We did expect to have to replace it. We knew they were old.
1: Why didn't you save for it?
3: You know, we thought we could get a couple more years out of it. Everything seemed to be working fine, but it could not keep up with the Chicago heat wave that we had.
1: Okay. All right. Here. Just curious. Okay. All right, so you used your

0: emergency fund for to replace the heat and air that we knew great. that we knew was on its last leg when we bought the house last fall. Okay,
1: but that's the that's why the emergency fund is there.
0: That's why it's there.
1: So you cash load it. It's great.
0: Yeah. Okay. And then what?
2: So now we're wondering if we should pause our retirement investing or part of it.
0: How much is the emergency? How much did you deplete the emergency fund? How much money did you pull out?
2: About $20,000.
0: And what's your household income?
2: Our household income is about $280,000.
0: So you could put that back pretty quick without stopping your retirement, couldn't you?
2: Well, we run a really nitty gritty budget, and we're
0: no, you don't.
2: At
0: you make $250,000 a year.
2: You we
0: can
2: do.
0: Find 20. You can find $20,000.
2: Well, I can find about $4,000 a month right now.
0: Okay, so in 5 months you've replenished it.
2: Yeah,
1: you'll be fine.
0: Yeah, and I would do that, but I still think you can do more. I think you can do it faster. This is an emergency.
2: Okay, well, that's our question. Is like, is it right now? We're maxing the 401k and doing. Somewhat of a mega backdoor as well.
0: Okay, no, we tell wait a minute, your home's not paid for.
2: No. Okay. But we're trying to get to the 15% of household income.
0: Yeah.
2: So the question was, do we just maybe pause
0: if you want to, that's fine. But I would rather you just cut some of your stupid lifestyle and just put the emergency fund back rather than miss out on
1: what do you guys bring home what, probably $12,000 a month, Mary? Take home after taxes?
2: Take home after taxes is 18. Take home after investment and medical and everything is 13.
1: It's 13. Yeah. Okay.
0: So I mean, $5,000. $5,000 a month puts us back in 4 months. $4,000 puts it back in 5 months. I would do that before I stop the investments in this situation. In the future, when you get a home inspection and they say that the heating and air system is old and is likely to live long, go ahead and start planning for that, because that's not really an emergency. That's really a lack of planning. And so, you know, if you buy a house, you got a whole heat and air unit on it, you got to get ready for that. You know that's coming. You accepted that when you accepted the house. And so in the future, when you see something like that, build a sinking fund. Get ready for it so it doesn't sneak up on you, because it really shouldn't
1: sneak up on you. Thought they still had a couple of years, is what
0: that's
1: she said.
0: That's what she said, yeah. Yeah.
1: That's how I would feel.
0: But they save nothing towards it.
1: Well, they're doing their emergency fund and retirement, and they got stuff moving and shaking, you know? Mary, you're...
0: Either way, put the emergency fund back as quick as you can, kiddo.

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0: 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Austin is with us. Austin's in Cincinnati. Hey, Austin, how are you? Austin? Did I push
1: the
0: button?
1: Can you
0: hear
1: me?
0: Now,
2: oh, there he is.
0: Now I pushed the button. I missed it.
1: Okay.
0: Thought I hit it. What's up?
1: How's it going?
0: Better than we deserve. How can we help?
1: Good. I just finished your book, Build a Business You Love, yesterday, and I'm 3 years into a home repair and light remodeling business I started, and I think I'm chronically stuck in the treadmill operator phase.
0: Okay.
1: I seem to have a hard time. If I can keep up with everything in the field, the business side falls back, and then if I keep up with the business side, I can't keep up with everything in the field. So my question is, do you think it'd be a good idea for me to specialize more in one specific targeted area, and then what proper steps would be to move towards that, if so?
0: Man, you are in great shape. Congratulations. What a wonderful career field. You're making money, aren't you? You're working your butt off, but you're making money, aren't you?
1: Yeah, there's a lot of business.
0: Yeah, there's a lot of business. Good for you. Proud of you. Good stuff.
1: Thank you.
0: Well, as you read, there's five stages to business, and the first stage is the treadmill operator stage. We all start there, unless you start with venture capital or something, but most people start at the treadmill stage, and that's where you do everything. You're the CEO, the chief everything officer. You do everything. Mm-hmm. I mean, you drive the nails, and you write the invoices, and you do the estimates, and you fix the flats, and you move the chairs, everything. You do everything, because you're the whole thing. And at that point, that there's no shame in that. It's kind of invigorating, actually, because you're really important, because if you don't work, nothing happens. And so it's all up to me, and I can get it done, and you're knocking it out, and you're stacking some cash, and life's good. The problem is that if you don't work because you're hurt or on vacation, you're unemployed.
1: Right.
0: Because you're the only producer of revenue and the only producer of the service that produces the revenue.
1: Yeah.
0: And so, in a very real sense, you just own your own job. And by the way, you're working your butt off, too.
1: Right.
0: And you're exhausted. It's not sustainable.
2: Yeah. How many hours are you working now, Austin?
1: I try to keep it a fairly... We've got an eight-month-old baby, so I try to keep a good work-life balance. So, like, mm-hmm. I could be doing a lot more work, but I'm trying to keep the right things in the right order.
0: Yeah. But, I mean, you're still working 60, aren't you?
1: I have a lot of time on the phone and estimates, and
0: yeah,
1: you're feel like you're never fully off.
0: You're putting in the time. That's the nature of the beast. And
2: yeah.
0: So I remember when we were at that stage, I would come home and collapse on the couch, and Sharon say, "What'd you do today?" And I said, "I have no idea, but I did a lot of it." And
1: right,
0: it's woo,
1: yeah,
0: man. All right, so the answer to the equation is: what do you do to level up to go to the next stage of business? The main thing, there's two areas. One is controlling your time. You're already been working on that because you described it three different times while I was talking to you. So you're already ahead of the game on that. So managing your time and putting blocks of time, buckets of time, where I do paperwork here, I do phone calls and estimates here, I do the actual work here, and you bucket your time and you get very, very precise on, you know, on Friday mornings, I'm not doing anything. That's when I'm doing invoices, you know, or whatever the number, whatever the date is, okay? The second thing is you have to make the most difficult hire that you're ever going to make in business, and that's the first one.
1: Yeah.
0: It's very emotional to hire the first person because you feel very responsible for them. It's kind of like that 8-month-old. Like I'm responsible now. I have to take care of this person. I promise them a check and I have to do what it takes so they get their check. There's a lot of extra pressure on then when you do that. And it's an emotional hire, the first one you hire. And the second reason is it's hard to find good people, and you're not good at interviewing yet and getting the wrong, and you may hire the wrong person. And there's pressure on that. So it's very difficult, but you got to do it anyway. And then when you get them, if you get the right person, and I'm more concerned about the quality of the person's character than I am their actual skills. I'd like for them to have both, but if I have to choose, I'm going to choose character over skills. I can teach skills. I can't teach honesty. I can't teach customer enthusiasm. I can't teach caring, showing up for work on time, having a work ethic. Their daddy should have taught them that, but maybe didn't. Okay, right. So I ain't got time for all that. But if they know I do those things, I can teach them how to fix the dishwasher. You know, I can teach them how to build a deck.
1: Do you think it'd be smart to hone in on kind of one specific service? That way I can, because estimates are a nightmare for me because every single job is different. There's no, like, rhythm.
0: I think if you'll do a little bit of accounting analysis, you'll probably find that 80% of your income is coming from about 20% of the categories.
2: Do you know that off the top of your head, Austin, if you were to guess what your gut says on that?
1: It seems pretty. Right now, I'm doing a lot of exterior painting.
0: Is it profitable? Has it got good margin?
1: It's decent, yeah.
0: Okay. Do you want more of it, in other words? Are you excited about doing more of it?
1: Not that specifically, no.
0: Okay, then don't do it. All right. I mean, this is your business. Yeah. Hello. And don't build something you hate, man. That's the job you left that you hated. Okay, so let's keep let's build something you like.
2: Yeah, is the other side of it exciting?
0: Yeah, and so I want to make a lot of money, and I want to enjoy doing what I'm doing. And that's the what are those categories? And if that shaves off something else, shave off something else. That's fine, but that's not your problem. Your problem is you've got to put somebody else out there in the field, and you begin to train them to where they finish your sentences. This is how we do the paint job. This is how we do the customer interaction. This is how we clean up on the job before we go home every single night so that the customer doesn't walk into a mess. This is how, whatever it is that you do that has set you apart, that's caused you to already be successful, you've got to teach them how to do that. That is not micromanaging. That's training. And I had people in the early days go, "You're just a micromanager." I'm like, "No, you just still suck at this."
1: Right.
0: I've got to teach you how to do it. When you quit sucking, I'll quit micromanaging you. You know, you got to be good at it. You got to be freaking excellent. I'm going to put my name on it. You got to bring it, man. That's what we're doing here. It's got my name on it. What do you mean? And the next time I come back, I want the customer to be going, "Yay, we're here." Not, "Oh God, here they are again." You know, and so you got to teach that, and you have to, the things you're doing almost second nature that you learned from someone, maybe your dad, maybe your first employer, but I could tell by talking to you, you know how to do the stuff I'm talking about. And so, but you got to train that into somebody to where then there's work happening when you're not there, and the work is actually happening, and it's happening in a way that you're proud of.
2: And the person's ROIing.
0: And then they're going to ROI. You're going to get a return on investment because they're doing the work and you've built their cost into the estimate, and now you've freed up some time. Now you've got something that's scalable. Until then, you just own your job. And so if you just narrow the categories, you're just going to own a different job. Narrowing the categories does not get you off the treadmill. It'll slow you down. It'll get your hours back in balance, maybe. Maybe you're doing some stuff you don't want to do anymore. That's fine. Just cut that out. Just say, "We don't offer that service anymore." But that doesn't get you off the treadmill operator stage and move you and level up to the next stage of business, which you've got to do the time management, and you've got to do the hiring and the training and the firing and the hiring and the training and the firing and the hiring and the training and the firing to get the right people in the seats. Get the right, as my friend Jim Collins says, get the right people on the bus, the wrong people off the bus, and the right people on the right seats on the bus.

0: Hey, folks, Dave Ramsey here. 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

0: Emma is in Montgomery, Alabama. Hi, Emma. How are you?
1: I'm doing good. How are y'all?
0: Better than we deserve. What's up?
1: So I am 22. I've been married for 2 years, and my husband and I bought a house about 2 years ago, so that's the only debt we have. I am currently a veterinary assistant, but I want to further my career and go to vet school, but it would require me taking out pretty much everything for it, which is about $250,000 to $300,000 for all 8 years. And I just want to know if that's something that I should do or if I should continue with where I'm comfortable.
0: Well, comfortable is not necessarily the issue. The issue is the $250,000 in debt. And I'm a huge fan of the veterinary world. We've got a lot of veterinarians that are that we coach in our Entree Leadership Coaching Program. We've got about 10,000 small businesses that we help. And we've got work with a lot of vets, and they do really, really well, most of them. But they're like anyone else. Things come up in their lives. And so, you know, I was speaking to a lady the other day that's a medical doctor, and she's making $300,000 a year. And she's got $400,000 in med school debt. And so she was working her way through that. And then they had their first child in special needs, and she wants to stay home and stay with a special needs child.
1: Yeah.
0: But she can't.
1: And right. And that's part of the reason I want to try and grow in my career, because together our bond income is like right at less than $50,000. And I'd like to be able to have a family, but I'm a little scared to do that. And I know you're never fully prepared to have a family.
0: You kind of missed the point. The point was she can't be a doctor anymore. And so she can't pay off the $400,000 in debt because life happened to her plan.
1: Okay.
0: And so I'm not going to tell you to go $250,000 in debt, even though I'm a big fan of you becoming a veterinarian. Let's figure out another way to do it. There's a lot of corporate veterinarian out there today. And I wonder if some of them have scholarship programs. I wonder if some of the drug companies that you guys buy from all the time and that you sell to your resell to your customers all the time, if any of them have a scholarship. I wonder if any of the medical machinery that you guys use, x-rays and so forth, if any of them have scholarships, because you're not a high schoolers just starting this. You're a married woman with a mortgage.
1: Right.
0: And so I'm going to find a way to get into this. Is there any kind of a fellowship program, any kind of any way that we can work our way into this and to try to scratch this itch? I'm not against you becoming a veterinarian. I would never tell someone to go $250,000 in debt.
1: Okay. There definitely would be some. I work for a corporate company now, and they've offered to pay for a technician degree. So basically,
0: well, start
1: like a
0: there.
1: Certificate and a license. Okay.
0: Start with that. Let's go get that first.
2: Okay. Well, and you said $250 over 8 years. So that's $30,000 a year. Mm-hmm. So I'm just curious what that plan could be. If there were some scholarships and things in place, is there ever a world where you cash flow some of this too? I know you guys are only making 50 as a combined couple, so that math probably wouldn't work right now today. Mm-hmm. But with everything combined, because you don't have to have the 250 right up front, right?
0: So the technician's degree, what that's a certificate program. And how long does it take to get that?
1: So typically it takes about 2 years. It's all self-paced, and I do internships and externships with the company I already work for. Which eventually would be great.
0: Well, why don't we self-pace it in a year?
1: That's exactly my goal, is I'd like to get it done in a year.
2: How would that up your income?
1: It would probably take us to usually, I'd probably add another $15,000 to the year, so around 60 to 65.
2: Okay.
0: I'm going to continue growing in your career, and your career is taking care of animals, and the technician's a good first step. And then that may lead you to the next step that we don't see sitting here today. And that may lead you to the next step. And it might be that you go through the CERT program and the company recognizes your talent and your enthusiasm. And they say, well, you know what? We're going to go ahead and let her do the self-paced thing for the first 2 years of vet school and get that. There may be a way to do this. But that's how I'm going to figure it out, because I don't borrow money. And I'm not going to tell someone to go $250,000 in debt for anything. especially student loans.
2: Yep.
0: Absolutely. Even though this is a valid form of study.
2: Sure. Totally.
0: And it's a form of study.
2: It's a lot of risk. A lot of risk because life happens too in the middle of it. And when you don't 100%. Have that on your shoulders, there's a lot more freedom in your life to make decisions.
0: You get to decide. I'm sure glad I don't have that hanging over my head. You'll say that someday.
2: And when you get through all of it, it's going to take some work to and finagling, right? Your own budget and also what money you can bring in from other places, all the things. But at the end of the day, if you go through with this, Emma, and you end up getting a degree, you're going to be making a great income with no payments. Like, that's the amazing part.
0: Cole is in Asheville, North Carolina. Hi, Cole. How are you?
3: I'm well, sir. How are you?
0: Better than I deserve. What's up?
3: I'm wondering, at what point should my family and I consider establishing a trust?
0: Probably never.
3: Okay.
0: Why would you want a trust?
3: Well, we have one rental property, we have our primary, and we're about to have our fourth kid, and so...
0: You mean you and your wife, that family?
3: Yes, yes, sir.
0: Oh, okay, so you're thinking about risk.
3: Yes.
0: I would use LLCs, that's what I do. So I would drop your rentals into an LLC, and I don't own anything. I don't own a single thing. I don't even own my cars. They're in an LLC. You don't need to go to that extreme right now, but I got a target on my butt because I'm Dave Ramsey, right? But for rental property purposes, I drop those into an LLC tomorrow. And then you operate the rental completely standalone, and you've got the corporate veil, it's called, for risk. If somebody falls off the porch of your rental and decides to sue you, they have to sue the owner of the property, which is an LLC, and the only thing it owns is that property. They can't take anything else you got.
3: Okay. So as my net worth increases, will it make it harder for my kids with probate and a will as opposed to a trust?
0: No. A will is, unless you've got a net worth in excess of $100 million, you're probably not going to have any needs for trusts. The will will suffice and take care of it. So
2: why would you say that? I'm just curious.
0: Well, because a trust doesn't do anything.
2: Well, you can avoid probate, like what he was saying. There's some ease to it. It takes a lot of work to move everything into the trust, but...
0: Yeah, you move everything into the trust, then you have to operate your life out of the trust, which is a pain in the butt to the point that you'll wish you had never heard of this on the internet, which is where you heard of it. But it's horrendous. So no one does it in the real world. The only people that talk about it are lawyers trying to sell trusts. But everybody out here in the real world, all of my friends that have 20 and 30 and $50 million net worths do not use, they do not operate their lives out of trust. They have LLCs and they have some S corps and they bifurcate the risks that way, but they don't put everything into a trust.
2: I don't know why I didn't know this. You like really don't like them.
0: They're useless. There's nothing for it. There's a time for a trust. I mean, we've got the Ramsey Children's Trust that owns some stuff, but that's an estate planning tool with our level of net worth, and there is some places for stuff like that. But the idea that
2: if you got
0: a $10 million net worth and a handful of real estate, you don't need a living trust. You just need to operate out of an LLC, much, much stronger. Much stronger. And you've got the exact same risk protections, and the probate, avoiding probate is not that big a deal. Probate takes 10 minutes if you have a will and a properly structured series of LLCs. It's not a big deal. And most states, the probate taxes are not that high.
2: I was going to say, the taxes and the
0: fees. They're not that much. They don't cost as much as it costs to set up the trust.
2: Mm.
0: Most cases, for most people. So it becomes this thing that people just talk about all the time, like it's some kind of a sophisticated instrument. It's just a method of holding property. That's all it is. And so you can hold the property there and a beneficiary, and it goes straight outside of probate, goes straight to the beneficiary. The problem, though, is you have to operate all your rental operations, your rental income, all your fixing of the heat and air, you're paying the yard care and all that crap out of the trust.
2: But that's harder than the LLC?
0: Yeah, because the trustee has to sign off on everything, and you're not the trustee, you're the beneficiary.

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0: When you're
4: News this hour at Town Hall. I'm Bob Agnew in Washington. Law enforcement is on high alert today in the country's largest city with dozens of events planned for the 4th of July.
5: New York City Police Commissioner Jessica Tisch says there are no known specific or credible threats, but the NYPD is not taking any chances. Thousands of officers will be working 12-hour shifts to keep everyone in the city safe.
6: You can expect to see a large police presence along our waterfront. There will be heavy weapons teams, canine units, and thousands of uniformed officers.
5: Among the many events, the annual Macy's 4th of July fireworks show. Laura Winters reporting.
4: Could be hot today in New York City and other parts of the Northeast. AccuWeather says if it reaches 100 degrees tomorrow as forecast, that would be the first time in 14 years. The economy saw job creation slow down a bit into the summer months. The Bureau of Labor Statistics says non-farm payrolls added just 57,000 jobs for the month. PNC Chief Financial Economist Gus Fouché.
7: We expected to see job gains of above 100,000 over the month. Instead, we got a number that was softer than that. But, this isn't terribly surprising.
4: Recent Russian attacks in Ukraine have caused major damage in the capital city of Kyiv.
8: Russia has launched a large-scale attack on Kyiv that has killed many and wounded dozens more. Loud explosions shook the city throughout the night as the attack with ballistic and cruise missiles and drones struck residential neighborhoods, collapsed apartment buildings, and set homes on fire. Rescue crews are still at the scene, searching for survivors under the rubble. We believe that at least 10 people are still missing.
4: Correspondent Samia Kaloub reporting from Kyiv. On Wall Street, the Dow gained almost 600 points today, up 594. The Nasdaq struggled, down 207. More from townhall.com.
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4: Tesla car sales jumped up in the second quarter of the year, much higher than they were for the same quarter last year. And Europeans accounted for some of that spending. Just last year, they had shunned the company because of Musk's embrace of right-wing political candidates. Meanwhile, Alex Vega reports that would-be homeowners and would-be home buyers will take some encouragement from the latest mortgage rates.
2: Mortgage buyer Freddie Mac says the average rate on a 30-year mortgage fell this week to 6.43%. That's the lowest it's been in 7 weeks. The average rate has been hovering around 6.5% going back to mid-May. Overall, mortgage rates have been mostly trending higher since late February, when the war with Iran drove up oil prices and expectations for higher inflation. That pushed up the long-term bond yields that lenders use as a guide to pricing home loans. The trend has contributed to sluggish home sales this year. I'm Alex Vega.
4: Breaking news at townhall.com. The latest in the disappearance of Nancy Guthrie involves new ransom notes.
11: The FBI says that some of the ransom notes that surfaced in the disappearance of Nancy Guthrie are considered no more than extortion attempts, but that others might be legitimate and are still being evaluated. Authorities believe that Nancy Guthrie, the mother of Today Show host Savannah Guthrie, was taken against her will from her home near Tucson, Arizona, February 1st. They found blood near the doorstep. Tucson TV station KOLD said it received two notes, one demanding millions in Bitcoin for Mrs. Guthrie's return, and another that said she had died. TMZ also received a note. The FBI says the case continues to be investigated as a kidnapping for ransom case. I'm Donna Warder.
4: You know, more on these stories can be found at townhall.com, and there will be more also coming on the markets, where the Dow picked up 600 points.
13: Hi, this is Chuck Kinney, owner of Shasta Gas Propane. 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

0: Welcome back to the Ramsey Show in the Fair Winds Credit Union studio. Angela is in Idaho Falls. Hi, Angela. How are you?
1: Hi, Dave. Thank you, Rachel, you both, for taking my call. I'm excited to talk to you.
0: You too. How can we help?
1: My husband and I are about 10 years out from retiring, and we are unhappy with the growth of our investments with the person we're working with. And so we're shopping around, and we started talking to a company that my brother recommended. He says that he's been making 19% earnings on his investments over the last few years with them. So my husband and I had a call with them yesterday, and I just don't understand what they're talking about when they say things like synthetic ownership of the S&P 500 with long-dated LEAP contracts, and they're doing hedge fund options as well, and volatility index.
0: Run away.
1: Okay.
0: I understand what they're talking about. Run away. Now, here's the other reason you run away, okay? The financial world and investing at a level where you can make millions and millions of dollars is not that complicated.
1: Okay.
0: It's really not rocket science. And so your financial advisor, their job is not to impress you with their vocabulary to the point that you have no idea what they said. I think they're speaking German. And yeah. I mean, sounds like Charlie Brown's teacher, right? Wow, wow, wow, wow, wow, wow, wow, wow. What did he just say? I have no idea, darling. Let's get off the phone. Yeah, and so that means you run away, too, because your financial person needs to have the heart of a teacher. The way that people lose money faster than anything I've ever seen in the 35 years I've been doing this is they put money in something they don't understand because some goober with a big vocabulary and a nice suit told them to do it. And okay. That's when they lose their butt. Okay? So their job is to teach you. This person is not interested in doing that. This person was interested in showing you how smart they are. Run from this arrogance. Okay?
1: Okay.
0: It's all over the financial world. That's why I'm so pissed off about it, okay? Because I've spent my whole life putting these concepts, putting the cookies on a shelf where everybody can reach them, and they're good cookies. You know, they taste great, but you got to be able to reach them. You know, I can't. And if you do this to people, what the guy did to you, it makes it feel like I'm not smart enough to be investing money, and you are smart enough to be investing money. You just hadn't found the right person to teach you yet.
2: And to your point, it's really, I mean, you really could, Angela, if you wanted to. I wouldn't. I'd probably go to a financial advisor. But you could go on Vanguard, Charles Schwab, anything, and open up a brokerage account, go get an S&P 500 index fund, and you'd be making those returns just doing that over the last couple of years or more, just the S&P 500. So you know, you can do very simple investing. That's not that complicated.
0: Yeah, let's try our theory right here, right now. Do you know what the S&P 500 is?
1: Yes, I do.
0: Okay. Tell me what it is.
1: It's a bunch of companies that have stocks. I guess it's the largest companies, but it's 500 companies that have stocks.
0: Exactly. And the index is the most accurate measure. It's called the bellwether. It's the baseline of what the stock market, the New York Stock Exchange, has done. Okay? Mm-hmm. So basically what the S&P has done is what the stock market did. Because it's the largest 500 companies on there, and what they do is basically what the market's doing, okay? The Dow Jones Industrial Average is just a handful of companies, so it's not nearly as accurate a measure of what the actual stock market's doing, okay? Now, if you know that, and then you know that in 2023, the S&P went up 26%, in 2024, it went up 25%, in 2025, it went up 18%, and so far in 2026, it's up 10%, then you know where you could have gotten those rates of return by, like Rachel said, just falling off a log into an S&P 500 without a broker. They call that passive investing. It's not technically, but that's what they call it. And so you're not even bothering with anything. You just go buy the simplest type of mutual fund on the planet with no commissions. And you could have made those returns in the last few years. So your brother-in-law or whoever gave you the recommendation hasn't done anything super fancy to get those returns, is Rachel's point.
2: Or he did something super complicated with these people.
0: And didn't need to. Yeah. One of the two. So I would not do business with them for two reasons. One is I don't like what they're suggesting, and two is they couldn't explain it to you, so they lost the business. Go to RamseySolutions.com and hit SmartVestor, and the people that we vet in that world, they cannot be a SmartVestor Pro. They cannot be on our recommended list unless they have the heart of a teacher and unless they understand what we teach here, which is that basic investing is how most people get rich.
2: Yep.
0: You don't have to do super sophisticated
2: all the synthetic
0: double
2: butt
0: backflip family limited partnership synthetic bull crap. Okay, you don't have to do that to get rich. You really don't. Most people just put money in good mutual funds in their 401k and they pay off their house, and that's how they get their first $5 million in net worth. What's Charles' net worth, Angela?
1: $2 million.
0: Good, way to go. Mm-hmm. And let me guess that you got there without doing anything that had synthetic in the name.
1: Correct. And I did tell you 15 years ago.
0: Yeah.
1: And you helped me then.
0: And you probably have more money than the guy on the other end of that call.
1: Oh, well, that's a happy thought.
0: Yep, it is.
2: Well, Angela, stay on the line. Christian will pick up. We'll get you a code to log in for Investing Essentials you're doing, Dave, with George.
0: Yeah.
2: Here in a couple of weeks. So, yeah, that's a great event just to watch at home, just to kind of get some basics too. But you're doing great, Angela.
0: Don't discount your own intuition, insight, intelligence in the process. You are actually the secret sauce in your plan. You have freaking $2 million. Hello.
2: Amazing.
0: There we go. I mean, that's it. So, and you know what's interesting, Rachel, is that when we did the study of millionaires, 10,000 millionaires, 89% of them are first-generation rich, meaning they did not become millionaires because of inheritance. So 10,167 of them. So they didn't inherit their money. Where'd they get their money? On average, the typical one had invested in their 401k and had a paid-off house. That was the two big things that showed up every time. Okay? And here's what's interesting. They weren't really good at picking mutual funds. The mutual fund portfolio that the typical millionaire has is okay.
2: Mm-hmm.
0: It's average. They weren't that great at it. What they were great at was always putting money in it.
2: Consistency.
0: The time. Every time the check came, the 401k had been deducted. There a long time. They just constant, steady, time and consistency. They put money in their mutual funds. That's what they were good at. And that's what made them rich, more than the return they got on the mutual fund, because they had the perfect double backflip synthetic.
2: Right.
0: Jeez, man, what a bunch of garbage.
2: Well, and the beauty of just compound interest. When you see that play out over time, the amount of money you actually end up having that is all interest and barely, and not as much principal. Like, it's wild mathematically when you start early. And that's what she said 15 years ago they started. So, well done, Angela.
0: Well done.
2: You're on the right track. And just
0: trust
2: like
0: yourself.
2: Yes, you're good.

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0: Jason's in Spokane, Washington. Hi, Jason. How are you?
1: I'm doing good. How are you doing?
0: Better than I deserve. What's up?
1: So, I didn't graduate. I've got some student debt, and my wife just graduated here in summer. Tragically, a year ago last August, my wife's mom died at 54 from an asthma attack, and it sent, you know, the whole family into a spiral.
0: Oh my goodness. It was horrible.
1: She had been paying my wife's student loans, and after she passed, her dad got a huge life insurance settlement from it, and said he would continue paying them. Well, when my wife graduated, she graduated with $22,000 left over on her student loans, and he is a drunk and has backed out of that. So now we have $22,000 extra dollars of debt we were not expecting to pay, and we were planning on taking our honeymoon.
0: Why did he decide not to pay it after he promised to pay it?
1: He has no reason whatsoever. Can't come up with a reason.
2: And he told her, I'm not paying for your student loans?
1: Yep.

0: Has she not landed a position in marketing?
1: You know, she's applied to, I don't remember the exact count now, somewhere close to 100 and just...
0: Applying for jobs does not get jobs in America today. You have to actually know somebody that works there that gets you an interview. Because people apply for 5,000 jobs and they get zero responses. We had 15,000 applications come into Ramsey last year. There's no possible way we'll even talk about interviewing all those people, much less hiring them. So applying doesn't get you there. You've got to work a system to get hired in something. I'm going to send you a copy of the book, The Proximity Principle, to get her some help getting into a position where she actually makes some money. What do you make?
1: I am in insurance. I just started a new gig helping stand up an agency again. It's a $25,000 a year salary plus commission. It's partly owned by mortgage companies, so they're going to be sending their leads, but as of now, they haven't started. So hopefully 7,000 is what we were talking about a month, but, you know, I can't plan on that yet.
2: When did you start?
1: Just crossed my first month.
0: And what kind of insurance is this?
1: Got property casualty business.
0: You're not going to be making $7,000 a month anytime soon, honey. You know the business?
1: Yeah, no, I've been in insurance. This is my third year in insurance. I currently own an insurance agency that I'm selling.
0: Why are you selling it?
1: The independent side. The captive company I work for is shareholder-owned, and they don't treat their employees well, so I moved over to the independent side.
0: Okay, that's a good move. I like that. Well, you know that your P&C is as earned, and it takes a while to build a book of business that brings in $7,000, right?
1: Right. It's an established book of business that I'm stepping into. It's just a...
0: Oh, I thought you said you just stood up the agency.
1: No, we're standing it up again, sorry.
0: Again. Oh, so there's a book of business laying there that you're going to walk into.
1: Yes, sir.
0: Oh, okay. That's different. Okay, I understand. All right, fun. Okay, so all of that to say that you guys have incomes, and it's fair to say that in 1 year your income will have come way up, and she will have landed a marketing position, and her income will have come way up. And it's very sad that in the middle of all this tragedy with her mother, that her father has lost his integrity. But what that means is that we're going to be very careful with him for the rest of our lives. We can love him, but it will not involve anything of any kind of a business transaction ever.
1: Right.
0: Because 100% of the time, this guy cannot be trusted.
1: Right.
0: You can still love him, and that's just dad. He's not a good dude in his integrity, but otherwise, and that's just sad. It's heartbreaking, but you can't make him do it. He should follow through on his word, obviously. It's trashy, but I'm with you. You just pay it and be done with it and put it in the rearview mirror as fast as you possibly can. How much have you guys gotten savings?
1: We got a $1,000 buffer every month, $1,000 emergency fund, and then currently about $5,000 in savings.
0: For your honeymoon?
1: Yeah, initially. Yeah. Not as big of a buffer now with the debt.
0: Yeah, now it's going to go to the debt. Because this is the only debt the two of you have.
1: No, I have $40,000 in student loans, and she has $20,000 now.
0: You have or had?
2: Have.
0: Oh, okay. Well, yeah.
2: So y'all got $62,000 now to be working with.
0: Okay, yeah.
1: Correct.
0: Yeah. Mm-hmm. So, no, there's not going to be a big trip or no big honeymoon. Mm. We're going to be putting the $5,000 on the smallest debt, which is hers, and list your debt smallest to largest and work like crazy people and don't go out to eat and don't go on vacations. And this is a vacation, sadly.
2: She needs to find three more of those accounts to help social on the side, too, right? Buff that up to $1,000 a month
0: while she's waiting to land the better job. Mm-hmm. And again, Christian will pick up and send you a copy of that book, and hopefully that'll help her actually land something. So Ken Coleman, that was with us for many years, wrote that book, and The Proximity Principle. What we have discovered is in the digital world that people sit at their computer looking for a job, and they fill out applications, and they consider that job hunting. It's not, because it does not work, okay? Because, again, we hired last year at Ramsey, we hired about 150 people, and we had 15,000 applications because people sit at their computer and fill out applications. And so we basically have to put

0: put an AI tool on them and go through them and throw 98% of them in the trash without even looking at them. And so how would you get hired at a place like Ramsey if you were in marketing? We hired a bunch of marketers last year. Her type of position. Well, the way it normally will happen is that you know someone that knows someone that works here, and they at least get your application out of the pile in front of someone to look at. There's no guarantee after that. The application may suck. You may not be qualified. We might not even call you. But at least you can get it looked at. And even better, would you at least talk to my friend's friend? Yep. Or this person that was a Financial Peace University coordinator for 20 years in Kansas City calls and says, hey, so-and-so that's a friend of mine just made app. Would you all look at that? That's
1: who you know. I mean,
0: it is
1: and not
0: who
1: just
0: you know.
1: That's everywhere. For but most not, places, it is
0: who you know, not in
1: advantage.
0: A not in a toxic sense, like you get a job because you knew somebody. That's not it.
1: No, you
0: get an
1: interview,
0: mm-hmm. and then you get the job on your merit. And that's how it really happens in the real world today. If you just throw stacks and stacks and stacks and stacks of applications out there and call that job hunting, you're wasting your time. Don't bother, because you're not going to get a job. No one gets a job that way in today's world. So, folks, I mean, well, I put in 500 applications and no one called me. Well, of course they didn't. That's what I was just talking about. Of course they didn't call you. So do something to set yourself apart in some way to at least get someone to at least laugh at you, if nothing else. But at least notice that you're breathing, you know? Something. Do something like that, and don't get laughed at. But I mean, but the idea being that
1: get connected to a person, not just a system.
0: Filling out applications on the internet is not job hunting. It's a waste of time. The proximity principle will help you with that.

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9: Today's question comes from Chrissy in West Virginia. My husband and I have four daughters. When our oldest daughter got married 8 years ago, we were able to contribute a modest amount towards her wedding because of our financial situation. Our second daughter is now engaged, and we are in a much stronger financial position than we were back then. Is it fair to contribute more toward her wedding than we did for our oldest daughter, or should we give all of our daughters the same amount of money to keep things equal? I'm more on the equal side, but I would say 8 years ago, there's a cost difference of what it cost 8 years ago than today. So I think you could probably factor in some level of inflation and all the things. In 2018, that was a different world. So I would kind of price out and just see what the what a similar value would be. So I'd be okay if it was a little bit more just because it's a different time. But I would not, I don't know if I would significantly. Man.
0: You and your sister didn't spend the same.
9: We didn't?
0: Nope.
9: Did you?
0: Nope.
9: Did she have more?
0: You were raised in a household where we told our children that fair is where the tilt-a-whirl is.
9: No, Sharon Ramsey is a communist, basically, yeah, when it comes to Christmas. Yeah, my mother.
0: She makes sure.
9: No, my she's mother a, is.
0: She wants everything to be even. But yeah,
9: the exact,
0: that's true.
9: Wait, what?
0: That's true. Yeah, y'all didn't have the same budget.
9: Because of inflation.
0: No. You didn't have the same budget. Neither did your brother. None of the three of you did. It was situational. It's not a matter of which one kid we love more or anything like that. It's just a matter of that's what the situation was and this is what we did. And
9: we
0: that was the amount of money.
9: We got married like 18 months, 2 years.
0: Yeah.
9: Did your life change that drastically
0: No, it wasn't because of that. It was. She has a reason. I didn't have a reason. I just said this is what we're doing.
9: All right.
0: Counseling on the air, people, right
9: not
0: here.
9: Not counseling.
0: Ramsey family secrets
9: confession.
0: Are coming out.
9: It's confession.
0: No, I'm not confessing.
9: You just loved Denise more. And you just thought,
0: I didn't say it, she got more. I just said it was different.
9: What? Is it because our venues were different?
0: I said you didn't get the same amount. That's all I said. I didn't say who got more.
9: Okay. Well, then you answer Chrissy. Answer Chrissy. I would say okay. I would be more inclined to be more.
0: You're more like your mother. We want it to be more even. Yeah.
9: Yeah, I probably would.
0: Okay.
9: That's where I lean. But I don't have kids that got married or have been married. But apparently you have had three children.
0: And I don't think you guys had the same amount in your mutual funds when you graduated from college either. But I didn't, you know.
9: That would be fair.
0: You know, so.
9: Just because of growth.
0: Yeah, well, and different investments and different amounts going in at different times.
9: Okay, so you would tell Chrissy. You give however your heart leads.
0: Yeah, just and
9: of how it is.
0: I don't think it is an indication that you love your children differently. If the amount that goes to their wedding is different.
9: Oh, you're backpedaling a little bit. I get it.
0: Mm-hmm. I didn't say I love someone differently. I just said the money was different.
9: I'm kidding.
0: This is so funny.
9: I didn't know.
0: Great.
9: I didn't know. I thought we were all pretty in the same ballpark, but apparently
0: I didn't say you weren't in the same ballpark. I just said it wasn't the same. That's all I said.
9: Okay.
0: All right. And because I'm not worried about that. That's not the,
9: no.
0: What's the right thing to do for this kid given our situation?
9: So it's fine.
0: Yeah, and if you feel like it's, you know, okay, you give one $50,000 and the other one got $20,000 and you want to give, you want to help the first one that you gave $20,000 because it's substantially different, less than half, right? Mm-hmm. You want to give them a $10,000 or $15,000 gift or something, that's fine. That's fine. But
9: sure.
0: I'm not going to sit and try to figure out to the nth degree shrimp cost at the dadgum reception.
9: Yeah,
0: and we've got to make everything even.
9: No, I'm not saying you have to, like, nickel and dime every single thing, but an 8-year
0: difference. Your mother might. Yeah. She might.
9: Apparently she didn't.
0: No, she didn't on that. She wasn't in control of that.
9: Communism only happens at Christmas time. We literally get a check.
0: The Ramsey Communist Christmas.
9: It's like $9.
0: You've got to be kidding.
9: 24 cents.
0: Exactly.
9: Like, Mom,
0: she will write a check.
9: You don't have to write us a $9. We're fine. You are good. You can just.
0: You do get the exact stinking amount. That's right. And that probably comes from her upbringing. But all right. Denise is in Seattle. Hi, Denise. How are you?
7: Better than I deserve, Dave.
0: Good. How can we help?
7: Well, where do I start? I've been in education for 20 years. My husband and I have been married for 18, and we have dreamed of having our own business for a long time. We've been saving. We have paid off almost all of our debt. We still owe on our home. But we've paid off all of our cars, all of our student loans. And we, after taking your class about 10 years ago, we paid down all of our credit cards. So all that to say that we have very little debt and we have been saving for the business, for a long time. So we already signed a lease on a building. We want to open up a coffee shop bakery. We have partners, and so we're half and half. We build out alone, not including any of the equipment or the capital we need for employees, is going to cost us $183,000. And that was almost all of what we had saved so far. And so in order to cover the equipment costs, and in the capital that we need to open up, we decided to take out a HELOC on our home. It was only $95,000, but that's still not enough. And we were looking into other types of loans order to open up. Mm. I know.
0: Oh, man, you've made a mess.
7: I knew you'd say that. He said, don't call him. He's going to tell us not to do it.
0: It's too late. You've already done it.
9: You're $300,000 in the hole.
0: Oh, my God. How many cups of coffee is that? Before you actually make your money back.
7: Yeah.
0: In Seattle. Like, nobody's had a coffee shop in Seattle before. This is new.
7: It's very loved, though.
0: It's loved? You're not open.
7: The business in general. It's something we know, and we
0: apparently
7: our
0: not.
7: Are,
0: well, apparently, you don't know what it costs to operate it.
7: Yeah,
9: Denise, if y'all keep going down this road, you're going to be half a million dollars into this business.
0: Yeah. You're going to be bankrupt.
9: And the restaurant business, what's the stat on that?
0: 80% are gone in 5 years.
7: Right, I know. Yeah.
0: Yeah, but you don't act like you know.
9: You don't feel stressed about it.
0: You borrowed $90,000 on your home.
9: And $183,000 in another
0: one. Savings. No, that was savings.
9: I'm sorry. Saved. Oh, it's gone, though.
7: This dream that we've had,
0: Yeah, but you're turning your dream into a nightmare, kid.
7: I didn't mention the fact that we partnered up on a restaurant about in 2022, and it did very well. We were a minority owner, so we have had some success in the field.
0: If you worked for me and you told me it took $183,000 to build this out, and then you came back looking for another $90,000, and then you came back looking for another batch, I'd fire you for incompetence.
7: Mm-hmm. Mm-hmm.
0: So you may know what you're doing, but I can't see it in this phone call.
7: Mm-hmm.
0: You didn't lay out your pro forma with a basic inventory list and a basic business pro forma of what it takes to get this thing opening and started cash flowing. Instead, you just keep spending money like you're in Congress, and you're still not even open.
7: Right.
0: You're scaring me to death. I mean, you guys are going to do what you're going to do. I don't know. I'm with your husband. I'm not sure why you called. I mean, you prefaced this with, we went through all your classes, Dave. We got out of debt. Why? So we could go back in debt and call it a dream. Oh, baby girl. Oh, you're killing me. I'm so sorry. No, I would not have done any of this. And no, I'm not going to tell you to do any of it more. And I'm sorry that, I hope you can figure out a way to scratch around and get it open and get some of your money back and you don't lose all of this.

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1: 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Gina is in Phoenix. Hi, Gina. How are you?
2: Well, I'm doing great.
1: Good.
2: I have a question of what would Dave and Sharon do?
1: Okay.
2: My husband and I started a construction company at the beginning of this year. We're learning a lot. We still have a whole lot more to learn. He builds the homes, and I pay the bills. I am the bookkeeper. I request the draws. And my son, my oldest son, is helping us with the tech part. And he recently found out that I go through all my husband's emails to find contracts and bills that he's paid and approved. And he wants to put a stop to that. And he says that I should not have any access to his emails or his passwords, even though we're co-owners.
1: Your son is
2: and
1: a tech nerd geek. He's not a relationship expert. That's ridiculous. Of course you should have access to your husband's stuff. Sharon Ramsey has 100% access to any of my technology. I have nothing in there that I'm ashamed of.
2: Even your business emails.
1: Anything she wants to see anywhere, anytime, and occasionally she does.
3: Well, she would leave the laptop. This was probably 10, 15 years ago. She would leave her laptop with your email just on the counter as the fam. Like, we could all just go look at Dave's email if we wanted to.
1: I don't
3: to.
1: Have any secrets.
3: Yes. I mean,
1: I don't care. I don't have anything to hide. And here's another one. About a year ago, I put the Apple, Find My iPhone thing. Wherever my iPhone is, my wife can look at her iPhone and figure out where I am. At any time.
3: Location sharing.
1: Because I don't go anywhere that I'm ashamed of. And I put it on hers, too, because she loses her stinking iPhone about once a day, and I can find it that way. But I also know where she is, and because she forgets to tell me she has a Mahjong championship four doors down, and I get home and she's not there, and I'm like, where's Sharon? So now I know where she is. But you know, 100% of the passwords are shared, 100% of the bank accounts are shared, 100% transparency. There's no reason to hide unless you have something to hide.
3: Why? What did he do it at? Was he saying it like from a tech? Yeah, a tech nerd perspective of security or no? You said tech nerd.
1: He said it's inappropriate.
2: He just said I should not be messing with his emails. I don't delete anything. I just go through them. He just said that he doesn't give his wife any passwords and
1: he
2: that
1: should.
2: His boss would never, of course. But I'm like, this is a different relationship.
1: It's not
2: situation.
1: A boss. It's your husband. No, 100%.
3: Yep.
1: I would imagine you can get into any of Winston's.
3: Oh, I know Winston. Mm-hmm. He's 100%. Got, we're not probably the best secure people, but we have two passwords that we use basically for everything. So
1: yeah, we do too. Yeah. Like we.
3: Oh yeah,
1: if you knew our password, you could get into any hotel safe we were ever in.
3: Instagram, you can go through any DM. I mean, like, yeah, that's it's just it is
1: what
3: it is.
1: I don't have any secrets.
3: There's nothing I wouldn't show him. Would not want to show him. So I'm trying to figure out. Yeah. Anyways, that's the answer.
1: No. Yeah. The answer is your son is who's inappropriate.
2: No All right. Thank you so much. I win.
3: You're good,
2: I
3: Gina. Win. You win. Absolutely.
1: Yeah. Oh, and by the way, my personal assistant can go through my emails to do what you do for your husband from a business perspective. She
2: love it.
1: Jenny can go through my emails because I don't have anything in there that's a secret. There's no big dark cloud. I mean, there's no pay no attention to the men behind the curtain. There's no man behind the curtain. It just is, you know? And so she can go through there and go,
3: John,
1: hey,
3: John Deloney would say your phones, that you have every right to check your spouse's phone.
1: Yeah.
3: I mean,
1: I don't go on porn sites, so she's not going to discover that when she goes on my phone. So it's not a problem, you know? And I'm not doing stuff or going places that I'm worried about or ashamed of or saying things. And I quit putting things in emails about 3 lawsuits ago. So nothing goes into an email anymore, because it's discoverable. And then I get to answer for my mouth in the middle of a dadgum.
3: Dave has an attitude. Yeah. No way.
1: No way.
3: No.
1: Who knew? Well, the judge saw
3: no.
1: it. So there you go. Yeah. The opposing counsel was questioning me about this. Yeah,
3: no.
1: That's Dave. Do you often say that? Yeah, I say that kind of crap all the time. But it just was in an email. Yeah. So, oh well. Yeah. Anyway, it's just that. That's the thing. So, no, 100% transparency, and this is where people get into problems in marriages and in relationships. And when you have things to hide, or when you feel like you have the right to a secret life to the side, these are. My friend Stephen Mansfield wrote a book, 11 Signs That a Leader Is Going to Crash, and one of them is extreme privacy.
3: Mm.
1: They're building a separate life to the side somewhere.
3: They don't want anyone to see.
1: And that sets them up and allows them then to fantasize about going places they shouldn't go or doing things they shouldn't do, mm-hmm. and then they do.
3: Mm-hmm.
1: And because it's all secret. And that's one of the reasons you see these leaders. Well, so-and-so was discovered, and he did this and this. Yeah, well, that's what happened. That's why that pastor
3: hit
1: the wall.
3: And there's a spiritual lesson, too, of bringing things into the light. When things are seen and exposed, like, it's there.
1: Yeah.
3: It's there, right? But when things are hidden off to the side, you can't have access to this thing or that thing. I'm going to keep it over here. Starts to get weird.
1: Yeah, it's the same thing as hiding your Target bags under the bed, you know, so. My husband doesn't know about my spending, you know.
3: Oh, yeah.
1: And my wife doesn't know about this gun. You know, why? I mean, because you're ashamed. You shouldn't have done it. That's why. And there's a, you know, it's accountability mm-hmm. in the relationship. No, that's an interesting question. But I will say, Gina, the reason I was making fun of your son was because the people I find in the tech world would have more of a pin, because of security, and they have this different view of privacy than I do, especially in relationships. And so that's where your son's, that's why I was picking on him about being a nerd, because he fits the stereotype. I've got guys working here that would do the exact same thing. They'd say the exact same thing, and they'd be wrong too. But you know, because they're techno, and they're all worried about privacy and security and cybersecurity, and you can't get your password out, and you got to change your password every 14 seconds, and you're driving me crazy. I can't live my life for keeping up with all your freaking passwords and your multi-factor logins. You're killing me. It's just, I can't get anything done for screwing around with this stuff. But it's the same bucket of thing where, and it also comes into this thing where we keep our money separate because we really have separate lives because we've never really completely put all in on the marriage.
3: Yeah. I mean, that it's the same mindset of people that say, well, I'm going to keep my money here.
1: Mm-hmm.
3: And then
1: I can do what I want to do.
3: And I'm going to get to, yes.
1: And I'm not accountable to
3: and
1: you.
3: And people that
1: I'm
3: do that.
1: I'm married to you. I sleep with you, but I'm not accountable to
3: yeah,
1: you.
3: Yeah, and
1: it's
3: I think.
1: It's just dumb.
3: Yeah, and it's not that every person that has a separate checking account is doing something immoral. I'm not saying
1: no.
3: that, but it's the, again, it's the intentionality, it's the motivation of I get to do my own thing in this, and you just break down a marriage when that is your primary motivation. Now, in the budget, yes, have your own line item. I have a Rachel line item, there's a Winston line item. You can go spend money on what you want, but it's agreed upon, it's talked about, and there's nothing shameful about it.
1: Yeah.
3: And so
1: it's transparency.
3: Yep. Yeah.
1: You know you're old when you have Find My iPhone because she loses her iPhone.
3: No, I lose mine all the time too.
1: You might be old. Thank you, Jeff Foxworthy,
3: yes.
1: Right?
3: Or
1: I love it.
3: Or you're a little bit, or you're doing 18 things at once.
1: Hey, happy 4th of July, America. 250 years, you big, beautiful beast. We love you. We love you, America. Absolutely awesome. That puts this hour of the Ramsey Show in the books. We'll be back with you before you know it. In the meantime, remember, there's ultimately only one way to financial peace, and that's to walk daily with the Prince of Peace, Christ Jesus.

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2: News this hour from Town Hall. I'm Keith Peters in Washington. Around the country, expect the extreme heat to continue ahead of the 4th of July holiday weekend.
3: The National Weather Service says dangerous record-breaking heat will continue across much of the central and eastern United States. NWS Weather Prediction Center meteorologist Scott Klebauer says the cities will feel the worst of it.
4: Metropolitan areas and nearby suburbs, they're going to probably struggle to get out of the upper 70s and maybe even low 80s in some cases.
3: With humidity making it feel hotter than 100 degrees Fahrenheit, sweat will be dampening the spirits at many celebrations marking 250 years of American independence. Klebauer says extreme heat will be felt from New York all the way to the Carolinas. I'm Haya Panjwani.
2: America's 250th birthday celebration is giving members of the military a chance to reflect on the nation they serve. Willie Nelson reports from New York.
5: As America celebrates 250 years of independence, service members are reflecting on the country they've sworn to defend. Marines and Navy sailors aboard the USS Arlington shared what the milestone means to them.
6: What does celebrating America's 250th birthday mean to you?
7: It means celebrating the greatest country on earth. Everything that's led up to this point is amazing.
8: This is an amazing country. 250 years of freedom. It's quite a privilege.
9: For me, as a Marine, I see it as a real blessing to be able to represent 250 years of history.
5: Willie Nelson, New York Harbor.
2: Iran's Joint Military Command has warned that all oil tankers moving through the Strait of Hormuz must use its approved routes or face a forceful response. The statement from the military command was aired on Iranian state television Thursday. It wasn't immediately clear what sparked the threat from Iran. A mixed day on Wall Street with the Dow up by 594 points, the Nasdaq dropped 207, the S&P 500 unchanged. More at townhall.com.
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2: July 4th will see the launch of so-called Trump accounts benefiting children born during President Trump's second term.
12: Parents can open accounts for these youngsters, receiving $1,000 from the government and potentially more from billionaires who have pledged money. The funds are managed by private firms and are invested in the stock market. Children can access the money at age 18 for specific purposes like education or home buying. Affluent families that can afford to put their own money in the accounts will realize the greatest benefits. Rich Thomason, Washington.
2: A skyscraper scaling daredevil told police that he and his girlfriend climbed the Empire State Building's antenna and unfurled a banner about love and peace because he wanted to do something special for their engagement. The couple was arraigned on felony reckless endangerment. News and analysis at townhall.com. I'm Keith Peters. The average long-term U.S. mortgage rate fell this week to its lowest level since mid-May. Bob Agnew reports.
13: Mortgage buyer Freddie Mac says the benchmark 30-year fixed-rate mortgage rate eased to 6.43% this week, down from 6.49 last week. Rates on the 15-year mortgage, most often used by those who refinance, also declined. Mortgage rates are influenced by several factors, from the Federal Reserve's interest rate policy decisions to bond market investors. Whatever the reason, lower rates ease borrowing costs for prospective homebuyers. Bob Agner reporting.
2: Tesla car sales jumped over the past 3 months in a possible sign the worst of the boycotts against the automaker and lost market share to rivals are behind it. The electric vehicle maker run by Elon Musk reported Thursday that it delivered 480,126 cars, a 25% gain over last year's sales. More at townhall.com.
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0: Normal is broken, common sense is weird, so we're here to help you transform your life. From the Ramsey Network and the Fairwinds Credit Union Studio, this is The Ramsey Show. So today we're going to do a little walk down memory lane. For those of you that have been with us for a long time, you'll recognize a lot of these things, and if not, you're about to learn some things you didn't know. I started this show in on a radio station that was in Chapter 11 bankruptcy, and I agreed to work for free. It was called The Money Game, and I told the guy, if we're really bad, you can cut our pay in half. And we were really bad. It sounded like Daryl and his other brother Daryl doing a radio show. Dave Ramsey, and this is WWTN. It's about how it sounded. And we started that in June 25th of 1994. So we're coming up, we'll be coming up on our 40 year here before we know it. Or 1992, I'm sorry, 1992. We'll be coming up on our 40 year here in just a few years. And later on, a company called Gaylord that owned Opryland and still does own Opryland Hotels and a bunch of other things. They owned some radio stations at the time here in Nashville. And they bought the radio station out of bankruptcy and agreed to keep us on the air because we had good ratings. And we agreed to continue to work for free, but we owned the show. And we would begin putting it on other radio stations called syndication. And I talked our first radio station into putting us on the air in addition to Nashville. We had really good ratings in Nashville, and it was in Oak Ridge, Tennessee, small little AM radio over there. I think you could probably hear it maybe one block away from the radio station, but certainly in the parking lot of the radio station you could hear it.
1: And then I
0: picked up the phone and called Trevecca Nazarene University, which is a local NAS university, and we'd had some team members that come from there that were excellent, and said, hey, do you know anybody in the communications department or broadcast department that's looking, a young go-getter that might be looking for a job? I'm getting ready to hire our first producer, because the producers we'd had up to that point all worked for the radio station, and I needed a new one because now we were officially syndicating. And ended up hiring a young guy at 25 years old named Blake Thompson. Blake is celebrated yesterday 30 years with Ramsey. Started as our very first producer. And told me about a year and a half ago that he was going to retire at 55 years old on exactly his 30th anniversary here at Ramsey. We've got 1,000 team members. We've had people retire here many times. We've never had anybody last 30 years.
1: Blake, you're it?
0: Yeah. Blake's the first one to make it 30 years. So, and he's an integral part of the show being what it is from those early days. And so we're going to take a couple segments and go down memory lane with Blake. Congratulations on your retirement, my friend.
2: Well, thank you. It's been a wonderful last 2 weeks, the way you've honored me and celebrated and all the fun things. It didn't hit me officially until yesterday. When I was coming off the elevator, about to head out to have lunch with our president, Dan Ramsey, and the whole team was on the floor clapping me out, and I just lost it. That's when it really hit and goes, this is it.
0: Yeah, for real.
2: Yeah.
0: For real. Well, talk about the, let's go back to that first day. The professor at the Nazarene University called you.
2: Yeah, so I graduated from Trevecca in 1993 and proposed to my wife Tanya right when after we walked the stage. We both graduated, and then life hit. It was just like college was a blast. Dating Tanya, goofing off, did radio. I thought I'd just keep rolling right into that in life, but I was married and had a place to live and had to support her. So I got a job setting up these copy sites all over Nashville. At these law firms, and I worked my way up. I started managing a bunch of them, but I hated the job. I couldn't stand it. It wasn't a job where I felt like I looked forward to going to, and I didn't feel like my work did anything that I could see did something for someone.
0: Well, you're working with lawyers all day.
2: That's right. Yeah. Oh, my gosh. but anyway, I had a group of guys around me that prayed, and one of the guys that led that thing was my professor at Trevecca's husband, who took guys like me and said, hey, Let's support each other and find the right thing for each other and support and pray for each other. And on the worst day of my job by far, first of all, Tanya used to like Friday Blake, but knew on Sunday afternoon Monday Blake was coming because it was
1: not
2: just, dreaded
1: fun.
2: It. No,
1: yeah.
2: It was not as fun. But on the worst day of my job, I think it was a Monday, I get a pager goes off, and I finally get to the phone. Two of my people didn't show up. I've been running like crazy, and it's a Trevecca number, and I called it and got a hold of my professor, Lena Haguy, who's still there. She celebrated 38 years this year, said, Blake, have you heard of Dave Ramsey? And I was like, I don't recall the name. She said, how about the Money Game? Because that's what's the name of Dave's show at the time. And I said, yes, I've seen that advertisement above the urinal at my favorite sports bar I go to. And she goes, listen to me. This is what you've been wanting. This is perfect for you. It's ground floor. His stuff that he teaches, me and my husband, Steve, the guy who's been praying for you, it's changed our life. We're debt-free. It's crazy. So you can go in there, work with him if he hires you, and you'll see what your work actually does.
1: And this is like 1996.
2: 1996.
1: And this was, yeah.
2: Yeah. And now our hiring process, you know, you go through different tiers, board and all that, because we want to hire thoroughbreds and not, you know, donkeys. Mm-hmm. Back then it was Dave. And so I met one-on-one Dave in his office twice. And he sold me on the vision. He told me though, he said, hey, I'm not going to be able to pay you what you're getting now. Because we do everything debt-free. But this thing is taken off, and I need someone to come in here, not a board op that's smoking and getting $10 an hour every break and could care less who's on the phone. I need someone to work with me and make this money show Main Street. Because money show is Wall Street, and you know, you're scared to listen because you're embarrassed you don't know the answers to the questions. But Dave was already teaching the way FPU at that level where people got it. He just wanted to now know. He knew that Nashville wasn't the only place the phones were blowing up. This is a problem all over the nation.
0: Yeah. So the Blake took a pay cut from $26,000. I offered him $18,000. So he got paid $18,000 a year in 1996. Worked out though.
2: Oh gosh, yeah. And you sold me. I'm retiring at 55.
0: At 55.
2: But yeah, you sold me on the vision, and it was exactly what I was looking for at the time of being on the ground floor, working with you, and doing that. But I don't want you to miss. I started listening naturally, not having a ton of debt, but all the calls I would screen and run the board. And I was like going home and telling Tanya, I think this is a real thing. We should do this. Nowadays, we only hire crusaders and people like that.
1: Right, right. But then it was like
2: Dave was just getting people who were willing to do the work and come in here and bust it with him. But it got on me quick, and Tanya quick, and she was naturally that way anyway.
1: Yes.
2: And I'll tell you, the reason I can go at 55 and go on to the next half of my life to do some other stuff is because what he taught, I started at 25.
1: Yeah.
2: It works. It really works.
1: Yeah, and for those of you, you know, we said this to our team, I guess it was last Monday was the staff meeting. Yeah. But it is true. When you look back, those of you listening and watching right now, like it would not be this show where it is without, obviously, Dave. Mm-hmm. But Blake Thompson and Laura Johnson, I'll throw you in. They were the three at the beginning years grinding it out. And you two... Yeah. Knowing each other so well and the relationship you had of how to build something like this, and it continues to go because of you, Blake. So I'm excited.
2: Well, thank you.
1: We'll keep chatting because there's still some fun memories of the early days.
2: Thanks for having me.

0: Hey guys, it's Rachel Cruz. 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
7: .us.

0: taking a couple of segments to honor Blake Thompson, our senior producer here at Ramsey. He was my first producer. We hired him in 1996. He was 25 years old. He's retired yesterday from Ramsey after 30 years here. And we have gotten to hang out together, looking across the glass at each other, doing a three-hour show for, gosh, 15, 20 years.
1: Yeah, it was 17 years, yep.
0: And so, and then later on in, I guess it was in 2013 or something like that, we brought James in as a producer, and that was a shock to my system because I'd worked with only one guy on the air. Mm-hmm. And James has done a great job stepping in. And then Blake has become, you know, one of our top leaders, and he runs all of Ramsey Network. So all of the, anything that goes out of here on digital, anything, or on radio, anything, has been under his purview for many years. So all the shows,
2: yeah.
0: The Rachel Cruze Show, the Smart Money Happy Hour Show, the John Deloney Show, Ken Coleman had a show over here next door for a while.
2: George
0: Camel's YouTube stuff, all the YouTube and all the podcast stuff is all under Blake's heading. Until yesterday, and now he's unemployed. But now he's retired officially. But back to what Rachel was saying, when you came on board, we had that one station in Nashville, and a week later we plugged in Oak Ridge, Tennessee, and that began the process.
1: Yeah.
0: Fast forward to today, while Blake has been sitting across the glass over those years, we grew the show, and Laura was screening phones and was the associate producer. We grew the show from that to 640 radio stations. We're the second largest talk radio show in America today, have been for many years. We're in two radio Hall of Fames, one of Marconi, one all of this. And of course, we changed the name from the Money Game to the Dave Ramsey Show. We were probably about 40 stations or 30 stations, and one of the bigger stations called us and said, "You guys are dumb. I mean, Rush Limbaugh doesn't have the political game. Dr. Laura

0: him every day for like 3 years, so we paid cash for our own studio. But when we syndicated, he put that thing in, and it was like dialing a phone, and I had to remember to dial Oak Ridge and hang up to Oak Ridge at the end of it.
1: Jackson, Tennessee, still with us.
0: Jackson, Tennessee.
1: They're the oldest on the currently on the network. That's right. With us. They were the third station. Russellville, Kentucky was the second.
0: Mm-hmm.
2: But as y'all start chipping away back then, which is just so funny to think about. And I remember, Blake, I was 8 years old.
0: Yeah.
2: When you started.
0: Yeah, my first interview, actually the official, when Dave offered me the job, was two face-to-face, and then me and Tanya went to dinner with Dave and Sharon, and in the booth behind me during my interview was a 8-year-old Rachel Cruz and a 4-year-old Daniel Ramsey, who's our president, and your sister
2: Denise
0: was probably 10, and she runs the whole foundation. Yeah.
2: Yeah, and we were there.
0: That's what makes me feel old. That's when it hits me.
2: Weird.
0: It's wild.
2: But that's the wonderful part, I feel like, mm-hmm. of when you run so closely in business. Business and family overlap so much. Mm-hmm. Your family, Tanya, even your mom, Martha, was part of Martha's Place back here. In the old building. Mm-hmm. If you listen to that, that started everything that you see today. If you come to Ramsey Solutions headquarters, that all birthed out of
0: the coffee
2: Martha's
0: and
2: Place.
0: The cookies. That's right. And she still gets recognized on the street. That's Martha. She's a rock star now.
2: But it is. It's been such a beautiful legacy, Blake, that you've left. Not only from this show and all the work that you've put in, all the years, all the Dave rants, all the who knows what, when lines I'm sure were hung up on accident. Dave's, I can't imagine the story.
0: Fixing his country accent. He went through that so we could get...
1: He hired a voice coach from a broadcast
0: because we couldn't get above Kentucky. And then when he did it, he was willing to do it. We end up in New York.
1: I had to learn how to say Vegas. Ice instead of ice. I had to learn how to say going instead of going. And, I had to learn to talk.
0: They're like, what garage are these guys in?
2: What are they? No.
1: What double wide are these guys broadcasting from?
2: The legacy that you've left, Blake, here and your family and all, and those of you that know Blake or don't, he's one of the funniest people you will ever meet.
0: Yeah, and the cool thing is Dave gave me a book, even back when I was 25, besides his own book, Financial Peace, Halftime by Bob Bruford, about, hey, if you do this right, you don't have to just, it's 75, I go fish now in golf, sit around. You can actually go to a second half.
2: Yes, what are you
0: and
2: doing?
0: Go through a career of 30 years, and now the second half, I'm doing a bunch of things. I'm helping bring Major League Baseball, the Nashville Stars, to Nashville. That's just for fun, but I'm still going to Pakistan freeing slaves. And I'm working with a buddy who sold his business for a lot of money, and he saw the work I've done, even through Dave, because he gives us time off paid to go do that kind of work. Hey, you've been to Africa, you've been to Haiti, all this. We want to give more internationally. We have a lot of money to give. Can I hire you, now that you're retired, to go give my money away? I leave in 2 weeks for Africa, so I'm going right into it.
2: Amazing.
0: I'm not sitting around. I have to be doing something.
2: Which continues on who you are.
0: That's right.
1: But it almost never happened because of those Comrex boxes.
0: Oh, that's right.
1: So we played a prank on Blake because he's so easy to mess with. And he came in Monday morning, and John was running the radio. Blake worked for him technically in those days. And John called him into the office, and he goes, and I'm sitting there too, and he said, Blake, we got a real problem. You forgot to hang up the phone on Friday on those four Comrex boxes, and those are all long-distance lines. And so by the time we found it, the long-distance charges are $10,000. Well, we didn't have $10,000. He knew that would put us out of business.
0: Well, what'd I say first? I said, oh, please don't let me go. I will sell your book door-to-door till it's paid off. And then Dave couldn't keep a straight face. He was gone laughing.
1: I'm not very good at it. I can't play poker, and I can't hold a straight face in a practical joke. So I started cracking up because I felt sorry for him. But for a minute there, his stomach went in his throat. It was great. He did hang him up, but we messed with him anyway.
0: Yeah.
1: Actually, you didn't. Somebody else found him and hung him up.
0: Yeah,
1: and that's what gave us the reason to do it. But so the other thing I want to make sure we don't drive by is what Rachel was saying before we went into that last break, and that is during the time that we've been on the air, there's been a lot of talk radio people come and go. And they were going to be the next big star, and they flame out in 2 years. They were going to do this, and they weren't. They say something stupid on the air and lose their career, whatever. And their character just does, they're hard to work with behind the scenes. They go out. Very few people hang around broadcast or of this type for this many years. It's very unusual. Mm-hmm. And what's even more unusual is that

0: had the same, the three of us in the booth, the two of them in the booth and me across the glass for almost 20 years before we changed a thing. And the chemistry that was created by that consistency, the integrity of that consistency and the loyalty, I could look across the glass and look at Blake, and he knew what I was thinking. I knew what he was thinking. Like, we're looking, I'm talking to a caller, and I'm looking at him, and he goes, okay, we got to get rid of this, and this is going sideways. And we could just know what the other one was doing. And the quality of Laura pulling the right calls in, Blake training her, and the comedy bits you used to build out were hilarious. And some of them just about got us in serious trouble, but they were pretty funny. And that chemistry, I'm almost positive this is correct when I say it, that no other show in America during that 40-year period of time had the same crew the whole time, much less the same host.
1: That's right.
0: But, I mean, the same crew. And that consistency, I am sure, because I know a lot about business and I know a lot about branding and marketing, I am sure that consistency is why this show is where it is today. It's because of you.
1: Well,
0: so I love you, brother.
1: It's the partnership. Thank
0: you. I'm proud
1: you.
0: Of you. Proud of you.
1: I'll
0: proud
1: be
0: of
1: the
0: you,
1: number
0: Laura.
1: One fan of this
2: no,
1: don't,
2: Blake.
1: For the rest of my life.
0: Thank you.
2: We love you.
1: Thank you.
0: We love you so much.
1: Thanks for the opportunity.
0: Blake Thompson, celebrating 30 years. Y'all give him a round of applause out there.

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0: Braxton is in Huntsville. Hey, Braxton, welcome to the Ramsey Show.
1: Good afternoon. How are you guys?
0: Better than I deserve. How can we help?
1: Me and my wife are both 26. We just recently started following the baby steps. Kind of had a few things out of order to begin with, but I wanted to call and get your guidance and opinion on, I think we're house broke, but we're not struggling, and I wanted to get your opinion on it.
0: Okay. How much is your house payment?
1: $4,600.
0: And what's your take-home pay?
1: Take-home pay between me and my wife is $11,000.
0: Okay. And is that, is 401k coming out before you get to that number, or health insurance coming out, or just taxes?
1: The health insurance is coming out through my wife, and then 401k is coming out for both of us, you know, through our employer.
0: And so that gets you to $11,000?
1: Yes, sir.
0: Okay, so you would add those back to do our calculation, because our calculation is after-tax take-home pay only, not your investments and not your insurance. Okay? And so probably taking home, in that case, at least $13,000, right? I mean, if we looked at just after taxes, does that make sense?
1: Yes, sir.
0: Okay, I'm guessing, but it could be a little off. And so for that purposes, then your payment is, what, 35% of your take-home pay. So it's not as bad as it sounded initially, but it's still high. The reason we tell people to be at 25%, Braxton, of their take-home pay is it gives you room to save and invest and be generous. When you've got a high house payment as a percentage of your take-home pay, economists call that house poor. You called it broke, but it's house poor is the phrase. You're not broke. You're doing great. You make a lot of money. Congratulations. And the trick is to just make sure, super sure, that as your income goes up, that you guys don't slip into car payments, and you don't slip into borrowing money for a trip, and you don't, an emergency comes up, and you don't borrow money for a new heat and air system. So you've got a good emergency fund in place, you stay on budget, but you've squeezed yourself with a higher house payment, mm-hmm. is what this means. It's not, in your case, it's not so bad, I would say, sell the house. But you're going to have to be careful.
1: Okay.
2: Do you guys have a lot of consumer debt, did you say? Or you guys are debt-free?
1: We are almost debt-free. We've done a few things out of order. My wife had some student loans around $19,000. I had a small credit card from when we went to purchase our house. I didn't have enough credit, so I had it to get me started. So I've got, I think, around $3,000 on it, and it's going to be paid off next paycheck.
0: Good.
1: And then we paid her student loans off. We paid cash out of it. I paid my truck off.
0: Good.
1: We bought her car in cash.
0: Good.
1: So
0: you'll be free
1: loan.
0: At that point. And now the trick is, again, to be doing your every dollar budget, and the two of you be very intentional and careful with the margin that you do have, because you're squeezed, and when people are squeezed, they end up going, well, the car broke, and I had to buy a car, and, you know, and I wanted to go on this trip. I really wanted to go on this trip. And these are the people that call us later, and they got a mess on their hands. You know what I'm saying?
1: Yes, sir.
2: But Braxton, from your numbers, you guys should have around $7,000 after the mortgage is paid. Is that right?
1: Yes.
2: Yes. Okay.
1: Which, up until now, recently, when we, you know, buckled down and started doing y'all steps in order, we wasn't kind of really tracking that. I was just kind of moving mm-hmm. money to the savings here and there as I felt. But now we're actually keeping up with it, and that's a lot. That's real accurate, what you just said.
2: Yep. Good. Okay, that's great.
0: Perfect.
2: Yeah.
0: Okay.
2: And
0: well,
2: that should be
0: he's on track.
2: Plenty. Yeah, absolutely. For sure. For sure. And your income will continue to go up.
0: Laurie is in St. Louis. Hey, Laurie, how are you?
3: Doing well. Thank you so much for taking my call.
0: Sure. What's up?
3: I am 61. My husband's 62. We both work. My direct question would be, we had to take out a HELOC within this last year. The amount that we could charge or whatever to that is 30. We did not want to do that. We just wanted to do the necessary things, which equals right now about 16,000. We pay, obviously, on the interest, it's 7.25, and I always pay some extra. Beside the HELOC, we have a car loan, approximately 19,000 left. We bought the car used a year ago. That is at 6%. since those two amounts are fairly close, I have just discovered you and your show about a month ago. I have already paid off our small amount of credit card debt that we did have. I told my husband, let's take our cards out of our wallet. We're not going to use them anymore.
2: Good for you.
3: I got the Every Dollar app.
0: Good.
3: Last week. I put in all the numbers. I even wrote it on paper just to make sure I got everything in there correct. And we live very simple. We have a small, very small 900 square foot home, and it's just him and I. And
0: is the house paid for?
3: No, he just bought the house 10 years ago, right before we got married. It's my second marriage. Okay.
0: What's your household income?
3: We bring home about $3,600 a month. That is both of us working. We did make a little bit more, but a few years ago I was diagnosed with lupus and fibromyalgia, and so it really limits what I can do. However, I do clean for a living now, and so I have some businesses and a couple houses that I take care of, and he helps me. He works full-time at a music store, and he also plays to make extra money.
0: So to answer your question, they're both $19,000. Which debt goes first? It doesn't matter. They both need to go away. And so just pick one of them and attack it. Whichever one, I want to get rid of the highest interest rate, or I want to get rid of the highest payment. I'd probably want to get rid of the highest payment first, because then that frees up that payment to attack the other one with. And I'm going to sit down and go, okay, how much extra work can we both do to add to this $3,600? Because that $3,600 number's low. That's scary.
3: Sure.
0: And we got to get that number up, and because we got $38,000, we got to clear here.
2: Mm-hmm.
0: And if you only do $1,000 a month, that's 38 months.
3: Sure.
2: Yeah, that'd be hard to live on $2,600. Lori, do you guys have retirement?
3: No. Okay. No, look, if I would have discovered your show and been a lot smarter earlier in life, I got taken by my ex-husband quite a bit. It was a horrible marriage, and he didn't put me down. We had our own business, and so he really messed me up for even Social Security.
0: Okay, so, that's exactly what we would do then. We would tell you to attack those two debts, pick one, attack it with a vengeance, increase your income any way you can that's reasonable, and then I'm going to add one more thing. Okay, you're new to all of this, all right?
3: Sure.
0: But the language that you used around the car purchase and the HELOC, you need to go revisit that place in your heart. You made it sound like there was no other option except doing those two things, and I don't even know what you used the HELOC for. Unless it was to save someone's life, you over-dramatized it when you presented it to us.
3: Yeah, well, the chimney was crumbling and the roof was falling apart.
0: You're broke. You don't need a $19,000 debt. You figure it out next time. No more debt.
3: Yep, no more debt.
0: You got to stop. Sure. You can't have a big enough reason ever again to buy a car or fix a crumbling chimney. Ever again. It's got to be with cash.
3: I agree. The other part to this, my only brother, had died about 4 months ago. He did have life insurance, thank goodness. I took care of him and what needed to be done. And then out of that $25,000, I put in a CD.
0: Obviously, how much is that?
3: Before $25,000. Should I pull that
0: out?
3: Yes,
0: you ought to pull that out and pay off one of those. Which of the 19 are we going to pay off?
3: The HELOC is 16 and a half, and the car is 19.
0: Okay, which one? What's the payments?
3: The HELOC is 7.25, and I only pay on interest, but I also pay more, which interest
0: pay the
3: runs around
0: pay the 100. Car off. Pay the car off.
3: Pay the car off rather than the, okay.
0: Yeah, so and then attack the HELOC and do that today. Yeah. Mm-hmm. But the big thing, Lori, is you have to rewrite your money script. Like when you said pull the cards out of the wallet, that was awesome. That's a rewriting your money script. I don't have to live credit cards. I don't have to use debt to fix a crumbling chimney next time either. We've got to fix that, because otherwise you'll go right back in.

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1: Now, as I've been predicting, thanks to the work of our president, it appears your interest rates are finally on the way down. How will that affect you? Well, I'm joined by Josh Barker with Josh Barker Real Estate.
2: Thanks for having me, Sean.
1: What do you think about the great news? What does that mean for the sellers that you're working with?
2: You know, Sean, I think that the biggest thing is this, is that as interest rates go down, it serves as gravity to value. So as rates go down, the value of homes goes up. And as those rates go up, the value of homes goes down. So as we watch rates going down in the future, we could expect that the asset value of real estate is going to start to go up. So the question is, do you sell now or do you sell later? Do you buy now or you buy later? I would say either way, as long as you're in the market, you're going to receive the benefit.
1: All right. Thanks for keeping us up to date.
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0: One of our favorite things is when someone sends us a note sharing how every dollar is working. 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Oh, that's impressive. Because there's full transparency, and we're on the same page. 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Andrew's with us in Nashville. Hi, Andrew. How are you?
1: Hey, Dave. How's it going?
0: Better than I deserve. What's up?
1: Hey, so my question for you is, I have this urge to go buy a new car. I've listened to your show a lot. I know it'd be very dumb to go, you know, really finance anything, especially something like $30,000 or whatever. When I'm driving a car that works, it gets me from A to B. I've been paying some personal loan debts off, payments between family and one from the bank. The one from the bank was to clear my credit card debt to get rid of those. And I'm real close, about $4,000 to paying those off.
0: Good for you.
1: And my catch is I could just go sell my car for about $5,000, get rid of those payments, and then, you know, pay like, you know, $300-$400 for a new car, but then that's extra debt tacked on. And it's just something I've been struggling with.
0: Yeah. How old are you?
1: I just turned 30.
0: Okay. And are you single?
1: Yes.
0: What are you driving now?
1: Now I drive a 2011 Acura, the TSX. It was my parents' old car.
0: Yeah. Okay. The hand-me-down car. Yeah.
1: Mm-hmm.
2: What do you make a year, Andrew?
1: So I'm a server. It's hard for me to say, like, this is my salary because I just get paid every day. But I have my budget, and I'm able to at least pay all my bills and my debts. Like,
0: I mean, what do you typically take in a month?
1: About $3,000.
0: Okay. All right. Cool. All right. Well, I think your question is a little bit philosophical as much as it is actual, you know, what to do type of a question. It's like, you know, I'm really tempted to buy a new car because I'm driving a hand-me-down car. I'm a server. I'm tired of driving a hand-me-down car. And I'm about to clear my debt, so I feel like, I'm knocking it out here. I feel like I could knock that out by selling my old car and get out of debt faster, in a sense, but then turn around and go back in 20 times more debt. So a couple things come to mind when I'm dealing with any kind of thing and I'm trying to learn discipline that I don't already have. Discipline is a thing that you practice. You have to have some little wins, and you practice it. And if you do it a long time, it becomes a habit, and then you don't have to think about it anymore. It's autopilot then, okay? And so one of the ways I changed, because I had the same tendency when I was your age that you have, was I had to start one of the disciplines I said was, okay, one of the things I learned from wealthy people is wealthy people make decisions based on how it's going to feel 10 years from now. Poor people make decisions on how it's going to feel today. And so, you know, poor people go, thank God it's Friday. Oh, God, it's Monday. And rich people involve themselves in a career or a business where they're thinking long term. So the way that would translate into your situation is you say, all right, I'm going to ask the 10-year from now version of myself if this is a good idea, and he's going to cuss me out and say it's not, right? The 10-year-old, 10-year, right. You said you're 26, or what'd you say?
2: 30.
0: You're 30. So you're going to ask the 40-year-old Andrew, is buying a $30,000 car when you make $3,000 a month as a server a good idea? And the 40-year-old Andrew is going to cuss you out. Isn't he?
1: Mm-hmm.
0: Isn't he? I mean, you know it's stupid, but I just ask myself, in other words, is this a good long-term play? And if I gauge it, most money things that are smart hurt in the short term and are awesome in the long term. And most money things that are dumb feel good in the moment, but are dumb in the long term, which is buying this car.
1: Mm-hmm.
0: It feel good right now to have a better car and be rid of the debt all in one fell swoop, mm-hmm. but you got a bigger debt. And it feel good right now, but long term it's dumb. And you know that. You said that. Okay? You're just asking how to process it in your brain.
2: Yeah, and the car is always an interesting place for people, especially because it almost becomes our identity. Like the thing that you drive makes you feel a certain way, makes other people think about you in a certain way. And so there's a deep level of humility, more, Andrew, and wisdom to say, I'm going to drive the paid off 2011 Acura.
0: Hand me down.
2: Versus getting my ego boost a little bit in a nice car, pulling into the parking lot and feeling good. But you would be the classic example of, you know, you look like you're doing great, but then you actually open up the finances. And you're like, oh, you make in a year what that car
0: costs.
2: What it costs, and you can't, and you couldn't afford it. You know, you don't own it.
0: It's what they call in Texas, big hat, no cattle.
2: Yeah, so there's a part of that contentment piece, Andrew, that's so big with winning with money long term. And I guarantee you, if you say to yourself, you know what, everything in me wants this, and it makes sense why, I totally get it, but I can't afford it, that I don't make that kind of money to go and buy that kind of car right now, so I'm going to say no to myself now. I'm going to make it a goal to buy something in the next 5-6 years, and then I would have a career conversation with yourself too, Andrew, to think, okay, the 40-year-old me, What do I want to be? What do I want to do? Ken Coleman's book, Find the Work You're Wired to Do, is amazing. And actually, if you hold on the line, Andrew, Christian will pick up and we'll get you a copy of that, because there's an assessment in the back of that book that really helps direct people from a career aspect. And that's what I would want for you, Andrew. I'd want you to be 40, killing it, paying yourself that car payment right now to save up cash for a car, so that you can be doing other things with your money instead of giving your money away. Car payments and an asset that's going down in value, and paying interest on it. All the above.
0: Exactly. So yeah, it kind of goes with a study that I read a long, long time ago when I first got on the air, and I've seen new versions of the research, but not in detail. But in the study they asked people what it felt like to delay pleasure. And what they found was this high correlation between people that were able to build wealth and those that are able to delay pleasure. And Scripture says godliness with contentment is great gain. Isn't that? Contentment causes great gain. Now, that could be great gain in your soul and peace. Mm-hmm. It actually could be in your wallet, that being content keeps you out of debt. Being content keeps you in the position to save. Being content allows you to be generous. These are all things that are precursors to building wealth. So contentment is actually probably the most powerful financial principle for wealth building that there is.
2: Yeah, because there will always be a newer, shinier, bigger, better thing out there.
0: 100%.
2: And if you keep chasing it and keep chasing it, the finish line moves. And that's where the money and identity piece is always fascinating. When you kind of start to pull that string, how much of our identity is wrapped up in what we our income, what we have, what we spend. Like, there's so much in it. And when you eliminate all that and you just, like, press pause,
0: mm-hmm.
2: It makes you actually deal with yourself.
0: Just breathe.
2: It makes you deal with yourself more than anything. And I think that's a healthy place to be, because unhealthy people that build a lot of wealth.
0: I saw your post the other day and I loved it. Was that if I buy this and no one ever sees it but me, do I still buy it?
2: Yes.
0: And so, in other words, who is it we're buying this for? And so I used to buy a lot of stuff for other people to see, because I was a shallow little twerp. And I was all worried about the way, you know, you looked at the car I drove or the suit I wore or the watch I had on or whatever. And I have this fabulous benefit of having gone completely bankrupt and broke. And it burned with a hot fire, a refining fire, all of that out of me, to the point that I really just don't care at all what you think now. And that's actually a precursor to building wealth.
2: Mm-hmm.

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2: News this hour from Town Hall. I'm Keith Peters in Washington. Americans' opinions on the country vary ahead of its landmark anniversary. Haya Panjwani reports.
3: Some U.S. citizens, like 26-year-old auto technician Joseph Fuque Barreno in Topeka, Kansas, are optimistic about the future of America.
4: Some things are going to happen we're not going to like, but that's what makes us awesome, is our resilience and ability to adapt and keep on pushing through and pursuing unity through laughter.
3: Others, like 83-year-old Air Force veteran who served in Vietnam, Leo LeClaire, in Tilton, New Hampshire, say they aren't happy with the state of the country.
5: And I think because of the issues that our Congress and President have made this all personal about them and not about our country, I don't feel very good about the 250th.
3: I'm Haya Panjwani.
2: Meanwhile, New York City is bracing for an action-packed weekend full of 4th of July events. Correspondent Laura Winters reports.
6: Law enforcement in the nation's largest city on high alert.
7: There are no known specific or credible threats to this year's celebrations.
6: New York City Police Commissioner Jessica Tisch says the harbor will be loaded with boats and tall ships as part of the America 250 celebration. And then there's the annual Macy's 4th of July fireworks, which draws thousands of people.
7: Our intelligence division, our joint terrorism task force, and our counterterrorism teams continue to monitor every possible lead, both domestic and international, in real time.
6: Laura Winters reporting.
2: A former Olympian was indicted Thursday on a felony charge in what President Trump has called vandalism of the reflecting pool. David Hearn is a former Olympic canoe racer who was indicted on a single count of property destruction in Washington, D.C. court. On Wall Street, the Dow by 594 points, the S&P unchanged. More at townhall.com.
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9: The U.S. economy saw job creation cool a bit heading into the summer. PNC Chief Economist Gus Fouché says the 57,000 jobs created last month was less than expected.
10: You know, this isn't terribly surprising. Growth in the labor force is weak. We just don't have as many people available out there to work.
9: The unemployment rate, however, dropped to 4.2%. Alex Vega has the latest on mortgage rates.
11: Mortgage buyer Freddie Mac says the average rate on a 30-year mortgage fell this week to 6.43%. That's the lowest it's been in 7 weeks. The average rate has been hovering around 6.5% going back to mid-May. The trend has contributed to sluggish home sales this year. I'm Alex Vega.
9: Tesla car sales jumped over the past 3 months at a possible sign the worst of the boycotts against Elon Musk are over. At the close on Wall Street, the Dow was up by 594 points. For the Wall Street Business Report, I'm Bob Agnew.
2: 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The state of New Jersey wants to charge employers who have employees on Medicaid. We hear more on this story from correspondent Donna Warder reporting from Washington, D.C.
12: New Jersey Governor Mikey Sherrill has signed a measure that will make employers pay a fee if they have at least 50 employees on Medicaid. Proponents say it's about fairness because employers benefit from having some lower-income workers with taxpayer-funded health coverage. Fees would start at $325 a year for each employee and top out at $725, depending on how many employees are on Medicaid. Other states, such as California, are considering similar fees. The left-leaning Center on Budget and Policy Priorities says the fees could lead to companies employing fewer people from low-income households. I'm Donna Warder.
2: 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From Washington, I'm Keith Peters reporting.
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The majority of Democrats say they would vote for a Democratic socialist, and they view socialism favorably. If we don't do something about these colleges,

0: universities. We're never going to recover from this. Also, we're importing people who believe these foreign ideologies. And this is what the Democrat Party wants. Once again, the last book I wrote is called On Power. They're about power. They're not about the Declaration, the Constitution, capitalism. Because keep something in mind. You and I don't believe in a powerful central government. That's why I reject some of the things J.D. says and some of these others say. These so-called nationalists, populists. No. No. There are guardrails in our system. Guardrails. And those guardrails are crucial for whomever wants to do whatever. 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